0: Tomorrow night, mostly clear, 76 degrees for a low. Friday, sunny and 99. Mostly clear, 77 Friday night. Saturday, sunny, a chance of afternoon showers and thunderstorms. We're reaching 94 degrees for a high. I'm Craig Allen on WGOW. Take a midnight train back to the songs that made Journey legendary. Friday, October 10th at 7 p.m., the Chattanooga Symphony and Opera joins Departure, the Journey tribute band, for an unforgettable evening celebrating one of rock's most enduring bands. Sing along to hits like Don't Stop Believing, Separate Ways, and Faithfully, brought to life with the added power and emotion of a live symphony string ensemble. 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
1: The 100-page investigation, authored by journalists David Collier and Rachel Feldman, unearthed previously unseen statements in which Mahdawi, who's from the West Bank, that is Judea and Samaria, promised to, quote, annihilate the Jews, unquote, praised Hamas, honored dead terrorists, and bragged that the Palestinians, quote, have the capacity and conviction to resist, to kill, and to wound. And this is what the so-called settlers in the so-called West Bank are facing. First of all, it's not the West Bank. It's Judea and Samaria. Secondly, they're not settlers. They're there as indigenous peoples, okay? Now, this guy Motion, who graduated last year from Columbia's highly selective undergraduate program, is now believed to be a graduate student at its left-wing international affairs school. Oh, imagine. Was briefly in immigration detention, but was released in April of last year. His case has been dragging out in the courts. Does nothing get done quickly in the courts? Is there no efficiency? Can we have efficiency with due process? Or does it have to take years? It's like the mastermind behind 9/11, 25 years. Now we got some jackass phony military judge who's throwing out some of his confession. What's he going to be doing soon? Walking the streets? They'll make him a hero by the time it's all over. Now his violence, that is, his violence-tinged postings, some of which were published as recently as 2024, while Mahdawi was on U.S. soil, tell, quote, armed resistance in the West Bank of Gaza, unquote. They directly challenged the student provocateur's portrayal of himself as a reformed and now peaceful activist who long rejected the type of violence commonly endorsed by students who protested alongside Mahdawi at Columbia. The report provides additional evidence that some of Madawi's family members, who he casts as victims of indiscriminate Israeli violence, were actually affiliated with armed Palestinian factions. This is not a report about something Mahdawi said when he was young and later repudiated. The significance lies in the continuity. Hold on, I got to move this closer. In the continuity to the current day, Collier and Feldman write in a press release upon publishing their report. Quote, the report does not just raise questions about how some media coverage has continued to portray Mahdawi as a peace activist, but also raises serious concerns about how someone with such an extensive history of supporting armed violence was able to obtain a U.S. visa to come to our country and go to our Columbia University in the first place. I fear we are populated with this kind of a violent foreign reprobate throughout our country. Mahdawi's ongoing deportation case is receiving widespread attention in the mainstream Western media, which often portrayed him as a moderate peace activist wrongly targeted by the Trump administration in its push to deport foreign students who engage in conduct deemed anti-Semitic or hateful toward the United States, often as part of their anti-Israel activism. The New York Slimes, for instance, published a glowing April 2025 profile. They claim Mahdawi abandoned Columbia's protest movement, quote, because he wanted to engage in dialogue with supporters of Israel, unquote, and grew increasingly uncomfortable with the calls to violence that many students endorsed, like him. But now, let's just stop here. How hard would it have been for the vast investigative staff of the New York Slimes to find out what these two journalists found out? Not at all. But they didn't want to look under the rocks, did they? The New York Times has done such grave damage to the West, the United States, Cuba, in its day, Germany and Europe with the Holocaust, Russia and Ukraine in the 30s. The New York Times

0: know, a Castro that it promoted in the 1950s. It's just a sickening, sickening corporation. But the investigation by Collier and Feldman maintains those stories often obscured or recast Madawi's recent past, failed to properly authenticate his own tales of oppression at the hands of the Israeli forces while living in a Judea and Samaria Palestinian refugee camp. At least seven of Madawi's family members examined in the report were found to have affiliations with armed factions. Well, it's just misunderstood. As Madawi built his public identity as a peace activist, troubling elements of his past were repeatedly obscured or recast. Armed fighters and members of terrorist groups were presented by him simply as innocent Palestinian victims, the report states. Terrorist connections within his own family were omitted from the stories he told about them, and important elements of the personal history he has presented to American audiences simply do not correlate with the contemporary historical record, quote unquote. In other words, he's a serial pathological liar. Imagine that. Madawi, 34, relocated to the United States in 2014. And while an undergraduate, emerged as an early leader in Columbia's post-October 7 protest movement. You know, the enemy, they flick a switch on, and then they ignite their operatives. That's what it is. He was detained by ICE agents last year. I'm expecting Chris Van Hollen to go up there to New York, Columbia, Mr. Producer, and have a beer with him, don't you think? Oh, yes, yes. Chris Van Hollen. Schmo. He was detained by ICE agents last year during an appointment to obtain U.S. citizenship. In deportation hearings soon commenced. An immigration judge ordered him to be removed from the country on June 3 of this year. But the case is being appealed. Madawi's support for radicalism emerged as early as 2013 when he was a young adult with hopes of moving to America. Have you noticed these Islamists want to move to America? Why? To destroy us, that's why. We're such suckers. We have the worst ruling class, the governing establishment, one can imagine. And then we have the Democrats. The Democrat Party is an institution, hates America. Gee, somebody ought to write a book that says the Democrat Party hates America, but somebody did, me. And chapter and verse of how they hate America, and boy, do they hate America now. As of December 2024, Facebook video that was restricted to friends only, Madawi defiantly condemned an operation by the Palestinian Authority security forces to root out terrorists in the Jenin refugee camp, describing it as a slap in the face of the resistance, whether armed resistance in the West Bank of Gaza or the popular resistance that we began and are still engaged in outside the homeland. Popular resistance in America promoting violence. This guy should have had his ass kicked out of here a long time ago. These phony immigration judges, phony federal judges, I've had it up to here. Cholera. I've had it up to here with these people. And it goes on, and we will link to it, Mr. Producer. I encourage you to include it in the archives with the rest of it. We'll be right back.
1: Mark Levin.
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0: Oh, yes, we like this song. Just a little bit, ladies and gentlemen.

0: All right, I better not. The phone lines are getting jammed up here. Let's take some calls. Let us go to Jerry, Charleston, West Virginia, the great WVTS. Go!
1: Hey, Mark. Thanks for taking my call.
0: My pleasure.
1: Couple of interesting things. Number one, West Virginia is a very rural state. Our largest city, which is our capital city, is less than 50,000 people. And the other interesting thing is we were
0: what
1: the only
0: What town is state- that? Morgantown, or am I wrong?
1: Charleston. Charleston.
0: Charleston. What am I thinking?
1: I have no idea.
0: Me neither.
1: All right. Anyway, the other interesting thing is that we were the only state in the union that was made a state by the president that you mentioned earlier, Abraham Lincoln.
0: Yep.
1: Didn't
0: Civil War.
1: Go through Congress, Senate, nothing. Yeah, that's right. Civil War. Anyway, I have very good friend that had a what you call a gentleman's farm out in the middle of nowhere here in West Virginia. She decided to sell her gentleman's farm, or gentlelady's farm, and a man from Great Britain bought it over the internet. He lived about 10 miles, 15 miles south of London. He lived in a typical, average, little British community. Mm-hmm. There was two ways in and out. Anyway, so the Muslims started buying up all the houses in his little village.
0: Mm-hmm.
1: And the next thing you know, they put a gate up at both entrances. Jeez. And would not let anyone in after dark. So he said, I've had enough of that. And he got on the internet, found my friend's farm here in West Virginia, and bought it and moved here. He said, I just can't take it anymore. And by the way, I was in London myself about 8 years ago, hoping to take in the local culture. But the local culture was all Muslim.
0: Eight years ago,
1: that's right. Every person I purchased something from was Muslim. And I couldn't believe that I was in Great Britain. You know, it was unbelievable.
0: The last time we were in Great Britain, let me think a second, give or take 24, 25 years ago, I don't remember ever seeing a single Muslim or anybody dressed as a Muslim, if you will. Not one. Not one.
1: Mm-hmm. Mm-hmm.
0: And we used to walk in London, 2 a.m, across the Thames there, over the bridge, anywhere in London, pretty much. And there was never any problems, none of that stuff going on. And I hear it's totally different. I also hear that it's very dirty now, that it's very unsafe now, that young girls are not safe in particular now. I mean, I am hearing all these things that I assume are correct.
1: That is true. The other thing I find interesting over the last 15 to 18 months, we've had probably 15 to 18 Muslim-owned stores opened in our valley. And most of the stores are the type that sell cigarettes and vaping and that kind of thing, which true Muslims, you know, they don't partake of that.
0: Right.
1: But they don't mind selling it to anyone else that's non-Muslim, you see.
0: Hmm.
1: And the word came down that some guy in New York sent a whole bunch of these people toward the south and here in our little city. And I'm just amazed at the stores that pop up about every month and a half, there's a new Muslim store. Now, I know they're Muslims because we looked up the tax records for them.
0: Mm-hmm.
1: So they appear to be, as you have always said, encroaching and taking over these little communities. To what end?
0: It's all intentional. It's all strategic. And they expect people to leave because they overwhelm the communities and they make demands and they do other things. This is what I'm saying. There's no assimilation. There are some Muslims that have obviously assimilated into our society. There's an assistant banker who is my banker. He's appalled by the Islamists. Zuhdi Jasser, we know. There are others as well. But the problem is there's simply too many who are of the Islamist mindset. It's not an insignificant minority, if not a majority. It's a big problem.
1: That's right.
0: And West Virginia, I mean, nobody would think about this in West Virginia from the rest of the country. That's true. But it is, it's happening in every single state in the country. And you wouldn't know that they're about 1.5% of the population, but growing very, very fast. And, you know, if the Republicans in Washington, who are the majority, can't do much about it, we have a huge problem because the Democrats are all into this. Just like the left in Europe, they will sweep in as many as they possibly can because you just heard the vast majority of them vote Democrat. And the Democrats, they don't care. I mean, you have the governor of Virginia that just swept in over 60,000 ex-felons. They're looking for voters in any place they can. I bet if they could, they'd be sending ballots all over the world to get votes. You know, they don't really care. They're just power hungry. They hate the Constitution. They hate the limits that it places on them. Because if they're not Marxists, then they're sympathetic to Marxists. And if they're not that, then they're sympathetic to Islamists. What they're not sympathetic to is Americanism and Americans. We'll be right back.
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1: This is our national town hall meeting, and yes, we discuss things that some people don't want to discuss. They're thinking. They're afraid to discuss them. If we do it in good taste, I am not afraid to discuss them. We're not using pejoratives or anything of the sort. We're just telling the truth. And the truth ain't pretty right now. 25 years ago, on September 11, 2001, we're talking about Islamists who killed 3,000 innocent human beings in our country, struck us in New York City, outside of Washington at the Pentagon, and God knows where that other jet was headed. People think the Capitol building, maybe the White House, till the heroes sacrificed their lives and took it out. You'd think we would have learned, but we have not. The Israelis, just 3 years or so ago, October 7th, they endured the same heartbreak in their holy land. But torture, sexual bestiality, the slaughtering of families, the burning people to death. Do you know little born babies were roasted in microwave ovens? Did you read that, Mr. Producer? The Israelis took out this guy that called his parents and bragged about killing 10 Israelis. Well, the IDF just killed him about a week or two ago. Of the 10 were 3 newborn babies. He stuck them in microwave ovens. It's hard to imagine this kind of evil, but it exists, you know. Different decades, different attacks, same evil. Each year, the International Fellowship of Christians and Jews hosts Flags of Fellowship, a movement where thousands of congregations display memorial flags to honor the 1,200 who were slaughtered on October 7th. By the Islamist enemy. It is a way to stand with Israel in faith and prayer and remembrance and solidarity with us and what we went through. Each flag represents a loved one, a family forever changed, and a promise that we will not forget. Today, hatred and violence still threaten our world, yet Scripture calls us to stand firm, confront the grieving, comfort the grieving, honor the lost, and shine a light on in the darkness. Together we remember, we honor, we declare that evil will not have the final say. 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Learn how you or your place of worship can participate in Flags of Fellowship at levinforthefellowship.org. That's L-E-V-I-N for the fellowship.org. levinforthefellowship.org. Let's continue with our phones here. Let's go to Randy, Omaha, Nebraska, on iHeart Radio. How are you? iHeart app, I should say.
2: Really good, Mark. Thank you.
1: Thank you.
2: I'm glad I got through. So we have this Sharia-free American caucus, and I think it's being led by Chip Roy and I believe Keith Self. And I think it's a great idea. The last I checked, they were up to over 60 members. I'm just hoping that
1: 60 members, that is outrageous. Every damn Republican and some Democrats should be in support of this. And Chip Roy, poor Chip Roy. Unfortunately, he didn't win his race. I think it was for Attorney General of Texas. He would have been absolutely fantastic and on the front lines of fighting this. It's too bad.
2: Yeah, you're right. He would have. But I guess my question is, and then I had another question, if you don't mind.
1: All right.
2: Is it you think this will really lead to somewhere? Because I'm of the belief with the threat of Islam, that we really should have a Sharia-free America law of some kind.
1: Well, listen, I think we have to do everything possible to try and diminish this and remove it. The goal of coming to America is to assimilate into our system, not to set up these fiefdoms, these segregated communities, which are challenging our culture and challenging our society. That's the death to this country, as it is to any country, and you can see it all throughout Europe. They're dying. Now, we have the benefit of seeing this with our own two eyes. It's not theoretical. Why in the world would we go down this path? So, yes, of course, we should ban it as a substitute for the Constitution and our law and so forth. So, well, you create a community within one of our counties, within one of our states, you will comply with our laws. With our laws. The problem with the Islamists is, the problem generally is the political nature of Islam and Sharia law, where it requires compliance with its law to the exclusion and in substitution of our law. Now, that cannot be accepted in our country. The purpose of immigration is to improve our country and the citizens here, to help us. It's not to be an open door to anybody who wants to come in and make whatever demands they want to make. We basically have two ideologies working here, the Marxists and the Islamists. And both of them demand that we destroy ourselves, that we surrender our liberty, that we abandon our faiths for them. And the answer is no, and you shouldn't be here. And if our laws are not satisfactory to fix this, then pass new damn laws, if we can. And if they filibuster it in the Senate, then make us aware of which senators are participating in this. But the fact is, localities and states have a lot of power in this. Zoning laws. Somebody told me, smart guy, a senator, he says to me, how do we stop this? You can't just zone say no based on religion. Well, then don't say no based on religion. Say no based on the fact that individuals or that community will not adhere to state law, that they exist not to adhere to state law. Therefore, we will deny them a permit to build whatever it is they want to build. And then let's take it all the way to the Supreme Court and let's duke it out. But we have to have people who are thinking outside the box, like I do. We have to have people who are embracing the Constitution while doing so, like I do. And they've got to take action now, before it's too late. And the hour is already late. It is much harder to remove people like this than it is to stop them from coming in the first place. And I think, thank God for this president, for the most part, they've stopped them from coming in, certainly in large numbers. He went after birthright citizenship. A bogus Supreme Court decision, utterly bogus, was issued. We've got chain migration. All this stuff's being used against us inside our country. A short period of time, the Biden regime, they've put all these radical lawyers on the federal courts, gave them black robes, gave them courtrooms. They're there for life. And I've noticed, by the way, while I'm on that subject, Randy, that there's been no significant effort by the Republicans in Congress to change the judicial districts and so forth and so on. Congress has the power to do that. When it comes to the lower federal courts, Congress created those courts. It could say tomorrow, again, getting it through the Senate might be an issue, but it could try, that we are going to eliminate 10% of all federal district courts. It could say we're going to eliminate 10% of all the most recent federal judges that have gotten these positions. Now, the Democrats will fight it, but they'll fight everything. And we are in battle with them for our very survival. They just told us they have a big tent for communists. They endorsed a neo-Nazi in Maine. At least he was, I believe, but he had the tattoo. They will do anything for power. So they're already trying to destroy our country, our way of life. We're in this battle whether we like it or not. We must, our generation, we must engage. And we better win. It's win or lose. Thank you for your call, Randy. Excellent call. We'll be right back.
0: Mark Levin. The Vince Show. Keep up with the political circus in Washington. Noon to 3 on News Radio 1150 W.
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0: Cornelia Mejia. Who the hell is that, Mr. Producer? Representative from New Jersey. Welcome to my country. And Elia. Welcome your parents to my country. And Elia. She's on the floor of the House today, and I don't mean face down. Cut 16, go.
1: Expanding the court is one of the clearest tools we have to restore its integrity. Ethics reforms and staggered term.
0: That's enough. What a liar. These people are sick. At least during FDR's presidency, he had a vice president who had been the former Speaker of the House, Democrat, obviously, had a huge Democrat majority. They could have pushed through whatever they wanted in the House and Senate, but they said no to packing the Supreme Court. No. Even though it was FDR, even though the court had ruled against so much of his New Deal that the Democrat Party supported, they said, no, we're not going to change this. Not now. And here we have a party that is really so much a party that has these Marxist elements in it and hates this country. Hates this country. Listen to this one. Mary Scanlon of Pennsylvania. I wonder if she's of the Scanlon family. Seriously, of Pennsylvania. Anyway, cut 17, go.
2: I am here to emphasize that this proposed constitutional amendment would undermine our system of checks and balances.
0: Okay, Mumbles, enough for her. Well, that would undermine our system of checks and balances if we have 9 members on the Supreme Court. You understand? It would undermine it. And she goes on to say, go ahead, Rich, play it.
2: In the face of the founder's wisdom. I think it would be
0: okay, the founder's wisdom. So we have morons everywhere. Tell me, ladies and gentlemen, does she understand the difference between the founders generically and the framers? See, we had framers of the Constitution, and then we had a broader group of founders, you see. I'm going to continue to push, and I'm sure it will be objected to, that any Democrat elected to the House or the Senate who does not support the Constitution must not be sworn in, because the oath requires them to support the Constitution. You understand what I'm saying? I'm not playing games. Enough is enough. We need to draw a line. That's not radical. What's radical is the people we're having to deal with, having to find ways to stop what's taking place here. Let's go to John, Southampton, Massachusetts. How are you, John?
3: I'm well, Mark. Thank you. Great to talk with you.
0: Enjoy
3: all of your shows and programs, and I love you.
0: You're the one. I love you, too. Thank you, brother.
3: I'm calling about a bill that's in the Massachusetts legislature, and it's kind of interesting. It's come out of both the Senate and House committees with favorable recommendations. And it basically says in a nutshell that they want to make a permanent commission devoted to promoting Islam and its adherents to seats of power at all levels of state government.
0: Okay, number one, that sounds totally unconstitutional to me, okay? On the one hand, these leftists say separation of church and state, and this would not be separation of church and state. You can't even have silent prayer in Massachusetts public schools today. You can't even read the Ten Commandments openly in classrooms today, and you're going to have a state-sanctioned commission to promote Islam at all levels of the government? Now that should be an easy one for a rational legal group to take up and to defeat this. It should be an easy one. That is low-hanging fruit, or shall I say fruitcakes. But you get my point.
3: Yes, but we are in the Commonwealth of Massachusetts, and I'm sure that you know enough about this radical, whacked-out, crazy, mad governor that we have.
0: She is nuts. She is nuts. Abortion on demand. Infanticide. She is the face for that. There's no question. She is nuts. All right, don't get mad, John. I got to run. I apologize. I'm sorry you're stuck with this. There's fewer and fewer places you can go where there's any rational human beings. It's crazy. In positions of power. 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So even if you do, you know, pay down a little bit of it, it still increases. 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It really is a kind of scam, isn't it? 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
0: Yes, indeed. Whatever he said. All right, let's go to Barry, Fairfax County, Virginia, the great WMAL. Go right ahead, please.
5: Yes, sir. Time is running out. So I'll say earlier tonight you mentioned that some clergy declared that Zakat, which is the obligatory charity, can be used for political purposes. And this is completely against what God says in the Quran. It's specifically, we don't have time, but I could read chapter and verse multiple places.
0: Just tell me.
5: Yeah, it has to be paid off of the net income we receive, 2.5%, and given exactly in this order: the parents, relatives, orphans, the poor, and the traveling alien. The people what is commonly known as Islam.
0: Barry, call me back tomorrow. I got a hard break. I want to hear more from you about this. And you're originally from Iran, I see here, too. So definitely call back tomorrow. We salute our armed forces, police officers, firefighters, emergency personnel, our truckers, ICE. We love our ICE. That's right. All the people in Israel and Ukraine and Iran. And you, the American people, thank you.
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16: From ABC News, I'm Dave Packer. Two victims dead, multiple others injured this afternoon after a deadly mass shooting in a downtown Minneapolis apartment building. Minneapolis Police Sergeant Garrett Parton.
17: There were four people transported. One died. There is one person who died at the scene, and the suspected shooter is also deceased at the scene.
16: Parton says at this time it's unclear how the shooter died, and there's no immediate word on a motive. And terrifying moments at Westwood Hills Elementary School in Waynesboro, Virginia. Police alerted to an armed intruder by school staff this morning. This girl thanking police who rushed to the scene.
18: It didn't really take them very long. It took them like 10 minutes to get there because I was just standing in the closet.
16: This 19-year-old suspect was found in the library, quote, dead from an apparent self-inflicted gunshot wound, say police. One staff member suffered a non-life-threatening gunshot wound. Another day of indecision in Plymouth, Massachusetts.
19: After 5 days of deliberations, jurors in the Lindsey Clancy trial came back late today, only to reveal once again they're deadlocked.
20: Saying after much deliberation, we are still unable to come to a unanimous decision.
19: The judge issued a formal instruction to press on.
20: There is no reason to suppose that the case will ever be submitted to 12 persons more intelligent.
19: A trial over a mother killing her three young children is captivating and dividing the country.
16: ABC's Aaron Kutursky at the courthouse. President Trump predicting again today that the six-month-old war with Iran will end soon. Meanwhile, the USS Lincoln docking in Thailand, the sailors back on dry land for the first time in 286 days. In Thailand, the Lincoln's commanding officer, Captain Dan Keeler, asked about some comments made by the commander-in-chief about that long trip.
21: What have you made of some of the comments from, like, the president saying that the deployment wasn't nearly long enough?
22: So the president speaks for himself.
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23: Here's the official forecast. A heat advisory in effect through Friday night. We could see heat indexes well above 100 degrees. Mostly clear tonight, 76. Tomorrow, sunny, heat index of 108. Tomorrow night, mostly clear, 76 degrees for a low. Friday, sunny and 99. Mostly clear, 77 Friday night. Saturday, sunny, a chance of afternoon showers and thunderstorms. We're reaching 94 degrees for a high. I'm Craig Allen on WGOW.
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13: From Memphis, Tennessee, on the banks of the mighty Mississippi, it's America's conservative.

0: Gringo Americanos. I'm just kidding. Sorry. Hello, everybody. I was looking at a Taco Bell story, and I forgot what language I was supposed to be speaking. Great to have you with us today. Hello, Americans. Great to have you with us today. Write down our telephone number for this hour of the program, 901-260-5926. That's 901-260-5926. Dylan, I am just bothered by the fact that we have killer otters that are right now prowling the waterways of America looking for unsuspecting humans to devour.
1: They're mauling women.
0: This is not good.
1: What's happening?
0: No, I mean, look, you would they got to be Democrats.
1: They have to be. Right?
0: I mean, if they're doing that to the women.
1: Yeah.
0: Yeah, got to be. Got to be.
1: I would still own an otter. I don't know what the problem is here. They're small enough for me that I would declaw it.
0: No, I'm not. Yeah, I'm not. Aren't they the Chippendales over at Disney World?

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1: Talk politics in just a second. I do want to go to the phone, so we have Tom in Houston, Texas. First of all, Tom, how's that? Are you guys getting the tropical storm? Is that already passed you guys by?
2: Well, it brushed off to the east. It hit at the Texas-Louisiana line in Sabine Pass.
1: Okay.
2: And it got Beaumont and the good, beautiful woods of East Texas as it proceeded, let's say, towards Waco, if you can follow the track I'm talking about.
1: I'm following the track. We'll check in with Chip and Joanna Gaines. Hope they're doing well.
2: Well, okay.
1: Anyway, all right, what's going on, Tom? I'm glad you're okay. What do you want to talk about?
2: Well, you have the story about the Pledge of Allegiance painting woman that you found out there.
1: Yes, from Georgia, yes. She finds the Pledge of Allegiance offensive, Tom.
2: And I've always said this, and I ask people to join with me at the end of this. Pledge of Allegiance, I add the line, those who will fight for it, because freedom ain't free, and we can see what a mere 40 years of piss-poor American, what's the word I'm looking for, attitudes have brought us. And before I go, I do want to say this. I know you were a big part of the Rush Limbaugh show. And I think we need to resurrect a saying from Rush's honor and put it on your shoulders. When I come on the line, I'm going to start saying ditto.
1: Well,
2: and you
1: wow.
2: Know and I mean that as an honor upon you. You do a great show. I want you to come down to Houston. And I'm going to take you out and show you what real barbecue tastes like. And I think the opportunity here with we're having the mid-cycle convention. Come on down with two or three of your, your massive 500-600 staff members, and we can have a party.
1: Hey, I love that idea. Tom, that's a deal, and I appreciate you saying that. What an honor. So I'll just throw in my mega dittos. I'm going to trump your ditto with my mega ditto. How's that?
2: Okay, well.
1: All right, my friend.
2: We could bring Ruck back.
1: I know. Tom, look, thank you for calling in, and it's a good thought you had. And Dylan, we may have to go down. We may have to make a road trip to Houston again.
3: Yeah, but I'm not buying the barbecue thing at all.
1: Sorry. No, I'm not. It's brisket. It's brisket.
3: They can have brisket. I'm fine with that.
1: Barbecue is, yeah.
3: Yeah, we have barbecue.
1: Yeah, it's pork. Kristen New, we have several things to talk about. You are making a lot of noise on social media over a post you wrote, but we're also going to talk about cheerleading, and so we may have to keep you over from the break because we got to talk about these NFL male cheerleaders. And I know you may have some thoughts about that. Yeah. And if you don't, I'm going to give you some thoughts.
4: No, I have some thoughts. I have all kinds of thoughts about it.
1: But first, we've got to talk about this post you wrote about your local Republican Party, which you are a member of the grassroots, which were kind of, unceremoniously shoved aside here. And there's really no polite way to say this, but locally, Republicans got their butts handed to them.
4: We did. You know, I actually hold a vote in the party. I'm the District 83 representative of the party that covers Germantown, a little sliver of Cordova, some of that area, East Memphis. And so I am part of the Republican Party, but like you said, I was the grassroots faction of the party. And so there's another girl that we call ourselves the Kristens here, and we are the conservative housewives.
1: The real housewives of Germantown.
4: The housewives of Germantown. So we are actually got a mention in your book, which I'm so excited about. So everybody go buy that book just so you can read this chapter.
1: Oh, I forgot about that. Yes, y'all are in my book.
4: We're in the book.
1: It's so exciting. The real housewives.
4: But yeah, so what we're doing in the Republican Party and what we tried to do is that we took over the party a couple of years ago during Revive 25 is what we called it. It was the year 2025. Mm. And we built this outreach committee. And this outreach committee

0: had the idea, this crazy idea, that we're not going to ask people to come to us and do these, you know, these meet and greets and these little house parties. We're actually going to go to the people. So we started setting up tents in at festivals. We started just, you were at one of the sound waving events. We literally stood on the side of the road and invited people to come over.
1: I'm just going to say this, Dylan. Kristen won't admit to this, but I showed a little bit of ankle, and I tell you,
0: Todd got cars, more people to honk than any of us did. I
1: got good looking ankles. I'm just saying.
0: I don't know. Maybe
2: stinks away.
0: But we do have fun, and that was the whole purpose.
1: Yeah,
0: because politics has gotten gross. It has gotten swampy, disgusting. We wanted to get back to the good old handshaking, kissing babies, politicking way of the South. And that is what we wanted to get back into. But we were pushed aside. And we were told by the elite establishment that we don't want to do that because we don't want these Walmart people in our party. We want only the people who are willing to write big checks. But what they don't understand is that I would actually rather have those people, because you know who votes? Those people. They may can only write you a $5 check, and that's fine, and I'll take their $5, but I don't really need their $5. What I need is their vote.
1: Mm.
0: And so that's what the Republican Party was missing. We had a debrief last night. And so that debrief, the leaders, the executive board, I thought they were going to go in there and tell us, you know, exactly what it is that we need to do to fix the fact that we got our butts handed to us here in Shelby County. It was the worst turnout of a primary that we've ever had. But instead, they blamed the voters. They blamed apathy. They blamed the candidates for not running good campaigns. They blamed everybody but themselves. And I had to sit there and listen to that for an hour. So I went on Facebook and I talked about it, because leaders don't blame other people.
1: Yeah.
0: Leaders say, we dropped the ball. They had a room full of people last night willing to help fix it. Willing to say, okay, we're good. We know the ball was dropped. What can we do? And that didn't happen.
1: It's really shocking to me, because I do remember when you guys were leading the charge, and I mean, hundreds of people were coming by your tents and the displays. Mm-hmm. They were getting Trump gear, all this kind of stuff. And I just, as you guys were as I was reading what you wrote, on social media, I kept thinking to myself, I've heard this story over and over and over and over again from all over the country.
0: Yes.
1: Where it seems like this is what's happening in the Memphis area is really a microcosm of what's happening nationwide with the Republican Party right now.
0: People are feeling homeless. They don't have a party now, because the Republican Party is kind of like the new Democrat Party. It's the party of the elites. It's the party of you don't belong here. And then the Democrats, of course, have gone off the deep end. They don't even know where they're at. They're on another planet. So then you have a lot of people like me who don't feel like they identify with the elitist part of the party, the private clubs, the $300 plate dinners, that kind of stuff. We don't identify with that, but we don't have anybody that is really talking to us, the everyday person. So we don't feel a part of anything. And then we don't vote. We're not going out to the primaries because the Republicans, they control the ballot so tightly that they actually choose who goes on the ballot before you even get to the polls. And that's why you're really not allowed to primary their chosen people. And in Shelby County, we had an election where we had only one person on the ballot for a position, or we had nobody. That does not create a sense of urgency for the voters to show up at the polls.
1: I know just in the Tennessee, and the, you know, they redistricted, they redrew their condition. Did they blame that?
0: They did. Okay. They blamed everything but themselves on why people did not show up at the polls. But I am listening to the people. People are calling me. Candidates are calling me. Candidates are saying, we're not getting help from our party. We feel like we're on an island. We were told we were going to have an army of volunteers, is the quote, but they got nothing.
1: Yeah.
0: They got nothing.
1: That's, I mean, it's unfortunate, but I mean, the results speak for themselves.
0: Yes. And so when I go out there, and I was campaigning for our Republican sheriff, Brad Less, we went out to a place called ATOP. It's Anointed Temple of Praise. It's a predominantly black church in a black area, all Democrat. And I had five or six candidates. They don't know who I am. They had five or six candidates bum rush me to try to give me their literature, because they're all running for the same position. They're fighting like the third monkey trying to get on the ark here, because that creates an urgency, and they are motivated. They are driving their people to the polls. They are organized. And they're winning.
1: Yeah, and they are winning. What concerns me about that, the newly redrawn districts that favor Republicans, is that there were, if the election had been held, if that had been the actual election instead of the primary, Justin Pearson would have won because he pulled in huge votes. So overall, Republicans outvoted by about 20,000. The question is, are those Republicans going to be motivated to get out and vote in November? Because the Democrats are. They're going to get out their votes.
0: I'm scared. And there's a disconnect. And I don't know how to connect that, but through some really hard work and messaging, we have to change our messaging. People are not, they're not getting it. They're not saying, yeah, I really want to go vote for these Republicans. They're seeing them as a bunch of rhinos who aren't doing what they're supposed to do once they get elected.
1: So I think we've identified the problem here. We got to talk about solutions. I want to do this right after the break, though.
0: Sure.
1: 901-260-5926. If you'd like to join the conversation with Kristen New, you can follow her on social media. Kristen New for Germantown is her Facebook handle. Kristen New. That's Kristen with an I. Kristen New for Germantown. 901-260-5926. This is the Todd Stern Show.
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1: 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I mean, I love them. I'm never going to stop taking them. And I've got a friend that's coming over here. 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
5: Vegas-y, but
16: 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Krista New for Germantown. Krista, we've got John calling in from Georgia. WDUN wants to talk about the Republican Party.
5: Love
16: John,
5: to hear it.
16: You're on the air with Krista. What's going on? What's on your mind?
17: Hey Todd, I'm a 20-year veteran, retired, and I hate to say it, but I think the Republican Party's basically dead. And our republic that I love so much, I fear, is circling the drain as we speak. I mean, our kids are brainwashed in these public schools. That's why all this socialist stuff's going on, because that's what they're taught in school. And it's just... it's very disturbing. And also, I wanted to tell you that I saw a video the other day. I've always been a little upset about all the signs being in English and Spanish, but I saw a video in Dearborn, Michigan of the Home Depot, and the signs were in English and Arabic.
16: Yes, sir. And John, you better buckle up, because more of that is coming. I guarantee it. John, thank you for your service. I want to bring Kristen in here and get you to weigh in on this. I can understand why he feels that way, but I still think this is all salvageable. What about you? What do we need to do to turn the ship around?
5: So this is the thing, is that I think the pendulum is going to swing the other way when people just start getting absolutely fed up to the point where changes are going to be forced upon these people. But I don't know if people are there yet, Todd. I mean, people that I talk to are there, but the majority of people are just kind of still had their blinders on. Mm. They're just kind of going through their everyday life. They like to get on social media and whine about stuff. But what are you doing as a citizen to hold your leadership accountable? Because don't forget, they work for you. You are their boss. And I think we as the community and the citizens have forgotten that, and therefore they have taken advantage of that. And they seem to think that they overlord over us, when it's actually the opposite way around. So
16: I wonder if just stop giving money to the local party and give it to your candidate instead.
5: You can do that. And that's the thing. The local party, we really don't know how they use these funds. You give all this money, but do you get an itemized statement of how they're using your funds? I don't. I don't know what they're using it for. All I see is that they're going to statesmen's dinners for $300 a pop, using your funds. I see that they're throwing parties for their chosen candidates using your funds. But these aren't driving out voters. They're doing their paparazzi show, is what I call it. They like taking their pictures. They like putting their social media posts up. But not one of those efforts is driving not even current voters, but also you have to create new voters. And if you're not creating new voters, your current GOP, let's face it, they're the older boomers, okay? They're not going to be around forever. You have to create new voters. The Democrat Party is creating new voters by brainwashing him, like he said.
16: Yeah, no doubt about it. And that was a big part of writing the Golden Age, was to, again, identify the great successes of the Trump administration, but also to remind people we've got a long fight ahead of us, mm-hmm. and we've got to make sure we're raising up a generation of patriots. Kristen, can you stick around?
5: I can.
16: Okay, we've got to take a break here, and I do want to get you to weigh in on the big NFL controversy, and we're also taking your calls as well. What is the solution here, ladies and gentlemen, to fixing what is broken with the Republicans? 901-260-5926. That's 901-260-5926. Hey, head over to ToddStearns.com. 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We'll be right back.

0: Take a midnight train back to the songs that made Journey legendary. 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
2: Telephone number 901-260-5926. And we are honored to have Kristen New with us. Kristen New for Germantown is her Facebook page. Really stirring up a lot of conversation on social media with her take on Republican politics from a local perspective. But honestly, as I was reading this, I'm thinking this could be any Republican Party in the entire country. You know, honestly, Kristen, at the end of the day, and my philosophy has always been this, once the primaries are over, you get behind the candidates and you get them elected. I mean, that's, you know, part of being a Republican is, you know, sometimes you're going to have conservative candidates, sometimes maybe not so conservative. But like in Texas right now with Ken Paxton, for John Thune and Senate leadership to basically turn their back on this guy, that to me shows that you're the ones that are not loyal.
3: Look, Thune has so many problems right now. I don't know if he needs to create any more for himself. This is ridiculous. The Republican Party, and here's the thing, and here's why even when we get to past the primaries and why they're still having problems is because of what I said earlier. They are pre-picking their candidates, and it's probably not the candidates that people want. When people see that you have some skeletons in your closet, you're not exactly a conservative person in your everyday life, they have a little bit of problem with that when you try to preach conservatism to them. So that's when I say that you've got to let people run and let the people decide who they want to be their leader. The Republican Party is not over the people. They have got to understand that. The Democrats need to understand this, too. The people are head of the party.
2: All right. Hang tight there for just a second. We do have some breaking news to share with you.
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2: All right. This coming in from Massachusetts. We've been following the Lindsey Clancy jury. Have you been following that?
3: Oh,
2: crazy?
3: What a train wreck.
2: It's becoming even more of a train wreck. So the jury came back, sent a note to the judge just a little while ago saying they are still deadlocked. The judge is now reading what they're calling a Tui Rodriguez charge and basically said, you got to go back and you got to deliberate some more. And here's what that charge entails. The judge reading this in the courtroom, a jury verdict is the principal way facts are decided in a criminal case. Absolute certainty cannot be expected. Each juror's vote must reflect their own convictions, not mere agreement with the majority. Jurors should listen with an open mind and give proper respect to other opinions. There is no reason to think another jury would be more intelligent, impartial, or competent, or that better evidence would appear. So
3: you probably don't know the answer to this, but how many times can a judge send a jury back before they declare a hung jury?
2: Yeah, I think this is probably it. After this, it's got to be.
3: I think so too. I don't know. I'm not a lawyer. I don't know if somebody might know the answer.
2: So over, what is it, 9 women on the jury panel? I'm just wondering, you know, they sent them home over the weekend, Kristen, and they were exposed to all of the women in the pink shirts yelling, you know.
3: Why did they not sequester this jury?
2: Good question.
3: This is a high-profile case. I think if, and that's, y'all can disagree with me, but I think if you had 9 men on that jury, I think they would have already come back with a decision.
2: Well, there was, we played some audio earlier in the week where they asked guys and men and women what they thought about Lindsey Clancy. Cut number 20, please.
5: The jury is deliberating on a verdict for Lindsey Clancy, and so we are asking people today whether or not they think that she's innocent or guilty.
6: I think she's innocent. I think if she was guilty, I think it needs to be a state of psychosis. She does not deserve prison time. Based on all the evidence I've seen, the time stamps just doesn't add up to... I don't think she had enough time to kill all 3 kids and harm herself.
7: Guilty. Sorry, I said it.
8: I think she's guilty, but I do think there's a lot of, like... gray area, and I don't know, her husband seems sus to me.
9: I think she should be found guilty. From the little bit of research that I have done, I think her diagnosis, she said, I think it was a mental issue she was trying to blame. I don't agree.
10: She's guilty. Mm-hmm. of the murdering part of it, but I do think that there's a lot of underlying mental health issues and, you know, women's health issues that need to be talked about with that trial.
11: Whether or not she did it from a state of sanity, she killed her kids.
12: Yeah.
11: Yeah, I mean, she shouldn't be walking free, probably.
12: Lindsay Clancy trial, have you guys been following it?
13: My girlfriend has. No. I know nothing about it, but she's on TikTok for like 3 hours in the morning.
12: What does your girlfriend say about it?
13: She thinks she's innocent.
12: What do you think?
13: Well, I don't know enough about it. I just know what she says.
14: I wish I knew something about it.
15: The guilty party is like the medical system that failed both her and the children.
13: Hey, who is that?
12: She's on trial right now for strangling her 3 kids to death.
13: Wait, is this the lady who had postpartum?
16: I hope that Lindsay Clancy not only gets strapped to an electric chair, but that they lethally inject her 3 different times. And here's the crazy part about the Clancy trial. Wow. I could go on for days in this. 2 things. Number one, if you think that men are holding women to too high of standards and your poster child is Lindsay Clancy, how low do you want the standard to be? The only thing we're asking she refrain from doing is killing the kids when her husband goes out to get her Midol. Is that too much to ask for? Is that a Leviathan lift for you? Please don't kill the kids while we're out getting bananas. And number two, you can't have it both ways, okay? The same women that are standing outside of the court house railing on and on about how her husband should have intervened and taken control of her medications and, God forbid, involuntarily had her committed and separated from her children would have been the same women who, if he had done that, would have said Handmaid's Tale.
12: Do you feel like men's response to this trial has been...
3: Hey, you got to end on that one.
2: We're good.
3: That was incredible.
2: But to your point, all the men said guilty.
3: That's what I think. I said all the men because they are decision. They just see things black and white. Women are kind of like... We're emotional. We're like, well, dude, she killed her kids. I mean, my goodness, how, what are you going to do about that? Yeah, you're going to let her off after she murdered her children and say, well, maybe she had a reason?
2: Yeah. That's the argument here, which is just, it's mind blowing. But again, those hundreds of women, oh, by the way, there was a woman. We've got this audio. So a woman got arrested. She's facing big time problems. Her name is Dawn Light. Is that a dishwashing detergent?
3: Thanks,
2: is that
3: Mom.
2: Dawn Light, 56 years old, and she was arrested for intimidating Lindsay Clancy murder trial jurors. Take a listen to Cut 40.
17: To protect the sanctity of the judicial system, these jurors, there was a court order by Judge Sullivan in which there was a supplemental order regarding protocol for media coverage of you. Essentially, according to Judge Sullivan and Rule 119.2b, the court prohibits the filming or photographing of any juror at any time, including during court proceedings and court-conducted view. No person shall contact, follow, interview, or communicate in any way with a juror prior to the discharge of the jury or otherwise harass or tamper with a juror before, during, or after the view. Although she states that she was looking...
18: All right, so we apologize for that glitchy feed there, but that was our very first look at 56-year-old Dawn Light. In the state of Massachusetts, Dana, clearly not messing around here. She is facing one charge, felony charge of jury intimidation. You heard the prosecutor mentioning that not only was she taking pictures, she was videoing these jurors. She went into a restricted area. She entered a plea of not guilty, we are told. And just to show how serious this is, she's facing potentially up to 20 years in prison because the Lindsay Clancy case involves a potential life sentence. That potentially increases the penalties in this case. So that woman is in a whole lot of legal hot water right now.
3: You know, do they not know that Lindsay Clancy doesn't know them?
2: Yeah.
3: Like, they don't know. She doesn't know you. Why are you spending your life and putting yourself in that situation to defend her?
2: I mean, these are, and I mean no disrespect here. I've got a whole chapter on them in the book called The Gals of Girth. I mean, these are obese, morbidly obese women who have, you know, multicolored hair, the nose rings, and they scream at the moon at night to work out their man-hating aggression. So these are not right-thinking women here. That are doing all of this.
3: I do think we should have a conversation about the mental health drugs. I mean, she was on a copious amount of drugs from different doctors. We can have that conversation.
2: Sure.
3: But at the end of the day, if she murdered her children, she needs to have consequences.
2: And again, and I have great sympathy about that. However, mm-hmm. she knew, because she went out seeking help, she knew she had these feelings wanting to kill her children. Mm-hmm. So if she's not getting the help she needs, did she at least not have the responsibility, the personal responsibility, to separate herself from her kids so she wouldn't kill them? And she didn't do that.
3: You know, we're all about personal responsibility today. I feel like that's the theme of our show, like personal responsibility. Mm-hmm. Just own it and say, I got to fix it.
2: So you, in addition to being a great mom, what you've got two boys.
3: Yeah, two boys.
2: All right.
3: Both in college.
2: And they're in college. And you coach. Mm-hmm. And you also, but you also, when you were in college, you were like, what is it? A member of the Pom Squad?
3: The Memphis Pom Squad.
2: The Memphis
3: University
2: Pom
3: of
2: Squad.
3: Memphis Pom Pom Squad.
2: All right. So what did you ladies do out there on the court?
3: So we were the dance team. So it's difference between pom and cheer. Cheer has the guys and they do the pyramids and the tumbling. The dance girls are more like, the Laker girls or something like that. They go out in the halftime of the basketball and they do the halftime shows. That's what we did. But we also competed at a national level and, I won my junior year. I won the 10th national championship for the school. I think they're up to like 17 now national championships.
2: There's a Netflix show. Was it Netflix or HBO on the LA Lakers? Oh, what was the name of that?
3: There's a Dallas Cowboy cheerleader one too, about the tryouts and how rigorous it is. And so when we're talking about NFL, I think this is where you're going with this.
2: It was Winning Time, the Rise of, it was HBO. Winning Time, the Rise of the Lakers Dynasty. Yeah. And what was interesting on the Lakers girls, they were wanting like, so when the new owner came in, Jerry Buss, he really wanted it to be as exotic as could be. And, you know, at the time, I think they just had cheerleaders.
3: They were pushing the envelope.
2: Yeah.
3: They were.
2: So they brought in Paula Abdul.
3: They did.
2: She was the first Laker girl.
3: She was amazing. And there was this kind of like you're half model, half athlete, and all entertainer. Like that is your thing.
2: So, and then like for the cheerleaders, there have been male cheerleaders for, well, going all the way back to, you know, whenever Harvard was around. So the male cheerleaders were pretty well built guys because they were doing either gymnastics themselves or they were hoisting the girls up in the air.
3: Yes, they were your brute. They were your strength and they were really strong guys. I have seen a male cheerleader hold one girl in each hand all the way up in a full extension.
2: So they weren't doing jazz hands
3: and
2: gyrating their private
3: parts.
2: Absolutely
3: not.
2: Because that's what's going on now with the big story is that, you had the Patriots.
3: The Eagles.
2: And the Eagles, who have four male cheerleaders, and these guys
3: They're pom-pom girls, though. They're more like pom-pom girls. They had the big poms, and they are doing the little palm routines, the sexy kind of palm routines.
2: Yeah.
3: They're out there. And nobody asked for this, Todd. Not one person said.
2: No, I'm wondering, is that like a big thing?
3: No, it is not a big thing. Now, in dance, I will say, in the world of college dance, it has gone more towards mixed-sexed dancing because the guys are super good at dancing. But you got to think about more like Justin Timberlake dancing, Usher dancing. Okay, that kind of dancing. We're not talking about what the NFL is doing. That is recent. That is recent, even with college. Even college is going towards that, where they're putting guys in the routines, the palm routines, with the pom-poms in their hands. Now, I'm not saying these guys are terrible dancers. These guys are fantastic dancers. Some of these, now, I don't know about the guys in the NFL, but the guys at the college level are fantastic dancers.
2: But
3: nobody asked for that.
2: Dylan, you're a big football guy. I mean, were you sitting around talking to the missus and saying, you know, we really need some guys gyrating on the sidelines here, honey?
14: Yeah, I can't say I've mentioned that. Also, the cheerleaders in general, I'm not allowed to look at. I mean, I'm married.
3: Yeah.
2: So. Oh, yeah, that's a good point.
14: So, if it was a guy, maybe I'd actually be able to look at him, but I don't want to.
3: In college, they're actually using the guys to win national championships because that's what they're about. But the NFL is different. They're not out there winning national championships. They're out there to entertain the crowd and to be the entertainment for men. Let's be honest. That is who's buying the tickets and watching the NFL and watching those girls out there dancing. It's like the girls at the wrestling tournaments that hold up the cards.
2: Lovely ladies.
3: We don't, you know, Price is Right started. I blame Price is Right. They started this. They had the
2: Barker's Beauties. Yeah, Barker's Beauties.
3: But now
2: Beauties.
3: They have guys.
2: Wait, what?
3: Yes,
2: oh,
3: Price is Right.
2: Right.
3: Has
2: yeah, that's
3: guys
2: not right.
3: Doing the jazz hands when they're presenting the card.
2: No, they can't be doing that.
3: They are.
2: And the next thing
3: they are, Todd.
2: I mean, do you really want some guy in a Speedo, you know, displaying a refrigerator, a Frigidaire?
3: Well,
2: is that still a thing?
3: Depends on who you ask, I guess.
2: Well,
3: I'm
2: then again.
3: Say no. And I'm a woman, and I'm going to say no. I do not want to see that.
2: Oh, my gosh. All right, Krista New, stick around. We've only got a few minutes left. We do have to take a quick break, though. Ladies of the Todd Stearns Listening Show audience, do you want to see men on The Price is Right in their Speedos? Selling you Rice-A-Roni. 901-260-5926. It is the San Francisco treat. We'll be right back.
4: He's a man of his word. Talk-

0: 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All right, before you buy one more shirt in a bigger size, you got to listen to me. Aren't you tired of hearing all about this peptide, that shot, another medicine, another complicated weight loss plan? It can be overwhelming. You've got the side effects to worry about, questions about long-term health, and half the time, you don't even know what to believe.
1: That's why Calitrin has stood the test of time for almost 30 years. Todd, there's no shots, no stimulants, no complicated routine. You simply take it before bed. It's got a 4.8 rating out of 5 stars for 3 decades.
0: And I'm not talking about something I read. 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

0: are the fans that are there. I mean, those are not very cheap seats, you know, and they literally have a front row view of all of this.
1: You know, he's entertainment, but for the wrong reasons. They're out there, they're making fun of this guy.
0: Well, no. I'm wondering what the female cheerleaders think about, you know, having these guys on the team.
1: That's a good question. And did he replace a girl?
0: Oh, very well. I mean, the argument could be made
1: if they only
0: guys,
1: have a budget and they can only pay, let's say, 12 cheerleaders.
0: It's true.
1: Did he replace a girl?
0: But can we talk about the and again, the outfits are the outfits, but the onesie, I'm not sure that's a good look.
1: Or the rhinestones. You don't want to see. I mean, he's not Elvis. Only Elvis can get away with that.
0: We had a caller yesterday who said, get ready. And this is true. I never really thought about this, but he said, the next step is drag queen cheerleaders.
1: Okay. Are we going back to The Longest Yard? Have y'all seen that movie with Adam Sandler? God. And they have the prisoners and they're the cheerleaders?
0: Yeah.
1: Yeah. That.
0: It's an all male prison. We'll just leave it at that. Kids, Google it.
1: I'm sorry. Moms, if you have your kids in the car, I am so sorry.
0: Dylan, I still feel bad for it. I was telling Dylan about The Replacements, and I'm like, Dylan, Google this, like, sexy cheerleader scene from The Replacements.
1: It's the best. It's the tryout scene.
2: Can I explain to my wife why I Googled sexy cheerleader scene? But it's great. It's funny.
1: It's hilarious. She has to go to the local gentleman's club to get her new cheerleading team.
0: It is a great movie.
1: Although I don't really know why. There are no other girls available.
0: Apparently not in Baltimore or wherever that was. All right. No offense, WCBM. Krista New, great to see you.
1: We're going to
0: bring you back in for another show. Ladies and gentlemen, a lot of fun. ToddStearns.com. Go check it out. Lots of great content for you there. Get out there, be good, America. Drink some sweet tea. It's hot out there.
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0: For more than 50 years, the Second Amendment Foundation has fought for your gun rights in court, educated the public in one landmark victories, including McDonald v. Chicago, securing Second Amendment freedoms at the state level. But the fight is far from over. SAF is the only organization with two cases before the Supreme Court this fall challenging so-called assault weapons bans. Stand with the organization with over 55 lawsuits challenging unconstitutional gun laws nationwide. 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
12: From ABC News, I'm Dave Packer in downtown Minneapolis.
13: I feel unsafe, uncomfortable, and it's scary.
12: She was outside an apartment building where a deadly mass shooting happened this evening. Police Sergeant Garrett Parton says three people are dead, including the suspect, and three officers also injured.
14: There were four people transported. One died. There is one person who died at the scene, and the suspected shooter is also deceased at the scene.
12: A 19-year-old gunman forced his way into a Virginia elementary school this morning. He shot and wounded a staff member before killing himself, say police. An adult staff member released from the hospital after a gunshot wound. President Trump commenting on the war in Iran from the newly paved Rose Garden this evening.
15: We now control the Hormuz Strait, and we have many boats going through that every day, every night. Many, many boats loaded up with oil.
12: He was hosting a dinner for Republican members of Congress and cabinet officials. Earlier today, President Trump floated the idea of renaming the Strait of Hormuz the Trump Strait. New Jersey has filed a petition asking the Supreme Court to shut down prediction markets like Kalshi and Polymarket in the state. Meanwhile, growing bipartisan push in Congress to tighten regulations on prediction markets. Utah Republican Senator John Curtis.
16: We've seen the abuses, and they're rampant. When you can literally bet on anything that you have the ability to influence.
12: Prediction market companies argue they're in the commodities futures business, not gambling. Tiger Woods has changed his plea from not guilty to no contest to reckless driving in Florida, where state attorney Thomas Bechdel defended his decision to accept the plea.
17: At the end of the day, Mr. Woods admitted to his actions. He admitted to driving, reckless driving, a second offense.
12: The state amended the DUI charge and a judge suspended Woods' driver's license for 5 days. On Wall Street, stocks were lower again today. 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
18: Here's the official forecast. A heat advisory in effect through Friday night. We could see heat indexes well above 100 degrees. Mostly clear tonight, 76. Tomorrow, sunny, heat index of 108. Tomorrow night, mostly clear, 76 degrees for a low. Friday, sunny and 99. Mostly clear, 77 Friday night. Saturday, sunny, a chance of afternoon showers and thunderstorms. We're reaching 94 degrees for a high. I'm Craig Allen on WGOW.
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0: I'm John Batchelor. I welcome Andrea Stricker for the Foundation for the Defense of Democracies, looking at the conversation between the United States of America, chiefly the White House, but now Congress, and the Kingdom of Saudi Arabia. The issue at hand is a nuclear power plant and its attendant enrichment facilities. I read from the New York Times reporting within these last days. The Trump administration has submitted to Congress a nuclear cooperation agreement with Saudi Arabia that could allow the kingdom to enrich its own fuel for nuclear reactors, according to two officials with knowledge of the transmission. The accord, announced by the White House, would deepen ties between the United States and Saudi Arabia at a moment when the war with Iran has strained the relationship between two countries. And then this. The prospect that Saudi Arabia could enrich uranium, the technology at the center of conflict with Iran, has drawn sharp opposition from some Democratic lawmakers and revived longstanding concerns about nuclear proliferation in the region, which is why I go immediately to Andrea Stricker. Nonproliferation is her business. Andrea, this looks like a process that I need to be educated about. The president receives the Saudi Arabian Kingdom's representatives, agrees to the matter of nuclear power using the U.S. facilities and tools and companies to build the nuclear power plant and maintain it. At some point, however, there are details here that are worrisome, such as what the New York Times said, enrichment. Therefore, Congress must be involved in this process, but not a treaty in Congress. I get lost now, something called the 1-2-3 agreement. What is it, and what is Congress's part in what appears to be another executive action? Good evening to you.
1: Good evening, John. Thanks for having me. You're correct. The Atomic Energy Act, particularly Section 123, which spells out the terms for foreign nuclear cooperation, gives Congress a total of 90 days of continuous session to review the agreement and potentially

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1: Saudi Arabia to start building out the kingdom's first reactors and possibly additional parts of the fuel cycle. So the most worrisome is there's talk of a uranium conversion and enrichment facility in Saudi Arabia, possibly with black box controls on Saudi access and operated by the United States. But this is concerning because enrichment is a dual use technology along with plutonium reprocessing that can either produce fuel for reactors or nuclear weapons. So this would be really putting US policy for decades that aimed to curtail the spread of this technology at risk. I think other countries in the region and beyond will likely see this as a signal to start trying to acquire this technology, to start trying to proliferate it possibly from Russia or China for their own allies as a way to hedge for nuclear weapons development. And I think there will also be special bilateral safeguards with Saudi Arabia and the IAEA circumventing the strongest inspection regime, the IAEA's additional protocol, which gives inspection rights to undeclared sites. So a lot of concerning content in this agreement, but I'm not confident that Congress will have the numbers to block it.
2: Some nuclear power technology bomb making. What I've learned is the Hiroshima bomb was the uranium bomb. The Nagasaki bomb was the plutonium bomb. Those are two ways to make fissile material for bomb making. Enrichment is uranium, and the plutonium that was created for the Nagasaki bomb can also be created by extracting it chemically from the spent rods of a reactor, taken out of the reactor after a certain period of time. That's my limit of nuclear technology right now. What Saudi Arabia is asking for is the ability to make a uranium bomb if they enrich uranium, but also because they'll have spent rods, they would be able to make a plutonium bomb as well. Have I got all that right so far?
1: That's correct. That's all right. They would have both of those capabilities. Typically, though, the United States would probably want to take back the spent fuel and dispose of it, possibly in the United States or some other country. But if the Saudis, for example, were able to set up a covert reprocessing plant, they could try to use those spent fuel rods. Certainly other countries in the past, like India, previously military-run Taiwan, have done that using civilian nuclear technology in their reactors. So it is a concern. I'm also concerned about the lack of the IAEA's additional protocol, which we actually saw the U.S. Energy Secretary downplaying its importance alongside IAEA Director General Grossi last week at a press conference. He mistakenly said that only two countries with which the U.S. has 123 agreements have the EP, and sort of played up these alternative arrangements like the one the U.S. is seeking with Saudi Arabia. But in fact, the United States has the EP, which again gives access to undeclared sites with 51 countries. So it's a bit shocking to see the U.S. trying to downplay this and advocate for alternative arrangements.
2: The AP stands for Additional Protocols. Now, what I'm taking from your article and your explanation is that what we're watching here is a dance not unlike that was done with Iran over many years, suspect nuclear weapons program with the IAEA. And therefore, it would start all over again with Saudi Arabia if it was permitted. Are they talking about not permitting the IAEA on site?
1: They would have a comprehensive safeguards agreement. Still, the Saudis have a comprehensive agreement with the IAEA. So that gives the IAEA access to declared sites. It's just this enhanced inspection agreement, the AP, that would give them access to undeclared sites. And I doubt that the United States is going to have access to all Saudi nuclear facilities that they might want to look at if they are planning to be essentially the supplement to enhanced IAEA access.
2: Initially, this document was classified. It's now unclassified. Everyone is able to read it. I understand that. However, what Saudi Arabia's motive is much more interesting to me than our process. Why does Saudi Arabia want nuclear power? Last time I checked, they have all the oil of the universe.
1: Saudi Arabia wants the full fuel cycle. They

0: They want to be a center of nuclear progress and power in the Middle East. They want to be able to export more oil. I think that's potentially debatable. But in any case, if we're not in the business of trying to restrict the spread and the peaceful use of nuclear energy, we still need to be concerned about the potential misuse of it. And so I'm very concerned that Congress will not be able to mount opposition to this, given that they need significant numbers to overcome a presidential veto.
1: There was talk early on, I remember hearing it on London News. Well, they read the headlines from London, that the president had said, if you can have this, if you recognize Israel, you join the Abraham Accords, and there were some other details, something, you know, about war fighting or whatever. Is any of that in the document that went to Congress?
0: I'm not aware that those conditions are included, or the reporting has been that they're not in the agreement. And so essentially, if you don't have the president pull the agreement from consideration, it automatically becomes law after the 90 days. Now, of course, the administration could just not implement it after it goes into effect if they really wanted to make an issue of this. But I'm not really seeing any indication that the president is out there threatening to pull the agreement or to prevent its implementation.
1: I did hear correctly, though, there was talk about the Abraham Accords in some fashion being connected to permission for a nuclear power plant.
0: That's correct. The president had said several weeks ago that he was making the 1-2-3 agreement contingent on Riyadh adhering to the Abraham Accords and normalizing relations with Israel. But so far, they have said that they're not going to do that, or at least they have not said whether they might consider it during these 90 days.
1: And the 1-2-3 agreement, let me choose at random an example. Do we have a 1-2-3 agreement with South Korea? Do we have one with Japan, other countries with nuclear power plants?
0: We do. The South Korean 1-2-3 does not include advanced consent for enrichment and reprocessing, but South Korea has been seeking those rights for some time, and the United States actually signaled about a year ago that it was willing to loosen the restrictions and potentially provide that consent. So what we see is the United States is loosening these restrictions with its allies, and I don't think its adversaries really see enrichment and reprocessing as peaceful technologies, so they will likely seek them as well.
1: The additional protocols then, it's not objectionable. It's the IAEA with access. Isn't that all it is? Nothing. I mean, it's the same Grossi.
0: That's right. 146 countries now have the AP enforced, so it is the overwhelming standard globally. The U.S. again has 1-2-3 agreements covering 51 countries that have the AP. Only two don't, which are Argentina and Brazil, and they have a similar bilateral inspection arrangement with each other and the IAEA. So it's a little bit concerning that the United States may be changing its policy toward the AP when you really want to see the Energy Secretary promoting it as the best standard that we have and the best inspection arrangement, and not trying to come up with alternative arrangements for the U.S. and Saudi Arabia.
1: I'm speaking with Andrea Stricker of the Foundation for the Defense of Democracy. We're talking about something that hasn't happened yet. It's all potential. It's a lot of moving chairs around the room. Andrea is a research fellow and deputy director of the Nonproliferation Program, Foundation for the Defense of Democracies. When we come back, what is to be done? Highly unusual tropical storm Marie, headed toward San Diego, expected to be a hurricane in this year of El Nino. That's why I recommend the Sea Crane CC Wi-Fi 3 internet radio. 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
3: 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Sung Vivathana from Spot-On says it's all about accuracy.
4: 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So pretty much we designed it to work anywhere. That's what we wanted. You know, we wanted our family member, our dogs, to have clear warnings so that they could make the right choice before chasing after, you know, that deer or that rabbit.
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8: En garde! U.S. Olympians do it. Your neighbor's kid does it. And yes, it's the only socially acceptable way to carry a sword. Fencing. 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

0: I'm John Betts with Andrea Stricker at the Foundation for Defense of Democracies, the Deputy Director of the Nonproliferation Program. And from the outline of what is proposed by the Trump administration, now in the hands of Congress, the outline, it looks like the possibility of enriching uranium in Saudi Arabia without monitoring. From the outline, it looks like that can happen if you have a sinister intention. And also extracting plutonium from spent rods, again, bomb-making, if you have a sinister intention. Therefore, why take the risk? What is to be done? What can Congress do? What can people, ordinary people, do? What can the people of the Middle East do about the potential of Saudi Arabia being another Iran?
1: Thank you, John. So to block this accord, essentially, you would need significant numbers of Republicans to join Democrats who, as far as I understand, are planning to mount a joint resolution of disapproval effort. So to get the disapproval resolution, you would require a simple majority vote in both the House and Senate. But then to overcome a presidential veto, you'd then need a two-thirds vote in order to block the accord. So we could see the Democrats toward the end of September, potentially early October, mounting this resolution, trying to get some Republicans to join them. They could potentially pass that. They could get four Republicans to join in both the House and the Senate and pass the resolution with that simple majority. But then it's my concern that really who is willing on the Republican side to oppose the president's agenda and stick their neck out? Maybe we'll see a couple, but maybe not four. But then the real trouble comes with overriding the presidential veto. You'd need 20 Republicans in the Senate, 76 Republicans in the House. So that would be a major defection. And I'm not really certain that all these Republicans are understanding the danger of this agreement adequately.
0: There was frequent elections, Andrea, frequent elections. Okay, in your piece that you published at FTD, you mentioned China and Russia, and this is odd because you're saying that the administration is citing China and Russia as a reason to do the deal. How does it work?
1: China and Russia really have not spread enrichment and reprocessing to their partners and allies since the late 1990s. We saw a lot of proliferation efforts with Iran and Pakistan in particular. But due to extensive U.S. and Western pressure, they really curtailed that activity. And now the U.S. is saying that unless they give enrichment to Saudi Arabia, or at least put a U.S.-operated plant on their soil, that Saudi Arabia will go to China and Russia for this technology. I don't see that is there's any evidence of that. There's no indication that the two have offered this technology to Saudi Arabia. So I think what really must have happened is Riyadh demanded enrichment as a condition for choosing the U.S. nuclear sector to build its reactors. And the U.S. saw the business opportunity and likely just acceded to giving them enrichment.
0: Given that there's a period of study here and there's inspection, is Saudi Arabia prevented from going to China and Russia after it has a nuclear power plant from the U.S.? Can you have competing power plants in the same sphere? Would we have any reach into that?
1: It's very possible that they could choose other suppliers. South Korea is also actually a player in this, and they have competitive reactor offers for Saudi Arabia. Mm-hmm. We could also see U.S.-South Korean cooperation to build these reactors. But unless there is some kind of separate exclusivity arrangement that solidifies Riyadh choosing the United States, there could be competition. And I certainly hope to not see the loosening of the enrichment and reprocessing technology going to other countries by Russia and China's hands as a means to stay competitive with the United States doing this.
0: Andrea Stricker for the Foundation for the Defense of Democracies, the story so far. I'm John Batchelor.

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0: I'm John Batchelor. Gordon Chang, at Gordon G. Chang, joins me, and we're very pleased to welcome Kamran Bokhari, our colleague, to comment on the Eurasian supercontinent and hostility. I begin, however, with the irritation of the People's Republic of China, as illustrated in a headline in these last hours in London, in Europe, for the Financial Times. China derails consensus after U.S.-hosted G20. Subhead, Beijing objects to language calling for elimination of non-market, that's in quotes, policies to curb trade imbalances. Translation, the G20 advised China to halt the factory floor overcapacity and other trade conduct that undermines the markets of the G20 states, not China. China rejected all that of that language and did not sign the consensus document. Gordon, I come to you because remember the good old days when China hid like a wingman to Russia and was very reluctant to show its teeth? There is no reluctance now, Gordon. Is that a surprise?
1: It's no surprise because you have Xi Jinping being very arrogant recently. We saw this at May when President Trump went to Beijing, and we've seen it after that. So right now, China's on a tear. It believes that it rules the world, that the United States is declining and declining fast, and so that this is China's moment to rule.
0: Comrade, I welcome your observation about China denying a consensus in North Carolina for G20 finance ministers. Is that a fresh decision by the Wolf Warriors? Have they done this before? Good evening to you.
2: Hi, John. Hi, Gordon. The Chinese can't fight on all fronts. So, and most importantly, they need the West for their exports, which is why they're flooding their market, and hence the statement from the Treasury Secretary that, this is unacceptable. All of this is happening in the backdrop of the upcoming, still scheduled, summit meeting between Xi and President Trump at the White House. So this is in prep for that. There are obviously many things they have to sort out. I see this as posturing. Ultimately, look, if you're going to export to a market, the market is going to try to defend itself, and hence the statement that, look, non-market practices need to be eliminated. So this is to be expected from the Chinese. Ultimately, I don't see them playing a very strong hand. They do have the advantage because of their command, style capitalism, that they can just sort of push through large numbers of any product into the global markets, so which the West cannot compete. We're seeing this in Europe with the German automotive industry and in other places. So they're leveraging that, but ultimately they can only push so far because at some point they have to expect that there's going to be pushback from the West.
0: Pushback. Apparently there's more teeth. There are more teeth in Eurasia than just China. South China Morning Post. What Japan's coming fighter jet deployment to India means for China. Subhead, the historic move signals Tokyo's desire to strengthen defense ties with, quote, like-minded Indo-Pacific powers. Wow, Kamran. All of a sudden, Tokyo woke up and it's armed. Is this significant in Beijing, this headline?
2: Yeah, it is, in the sense that the United States is retrenching under the new geostrategic doctrine of burden sharing and burden shifting. It is trying to put together a new architecture to replace the post-World War II order, which consists of allied and partner nations. Japan is an ally and a major one that is concerned about the rise of China. And if the United States is trying to reach a strategic equilibrium with Beijing, then what does it mean for all these countries on the Western Pacific seaboard? And not just there, in the Indian Ocean basin, which is why India is also very interested. Note that the Japanese Prime Minister back in July, just a few weeks ago, paid a visit to India. And then shortly thereafter, the Indian Prime Minister went on his own tour to Indonesia, to Australia, and New Zealand in the span of a few days. So what we're seeing is the emergence of a new alignment in the making that sort of is has the common concern of what will China do in sort of a post-American Eurasia.
0: Gordon, I have a question for Cameron.
1: Cameron, is India reaching out to other friends of the United States in Asia, or is this a Japan deployment of fighters to India a one-off?
2: No, it's part of a broader campaign. As I said, that India is reaching out to the Australians, to the New Zealanders, to the Indonesians. Mind you, the Indonesians are also emerging on the military front. They're arming as well, and they're preparing to project influence, at least in the Southeast Asian geopolitical space. So this isn't a one-off, but it's interesting to see Japan go that far out in terms of deploying these aircraft.
0: Xi Jinping due in to Washington. He's also started a sudden burst of visiting other states. There's a long list of them, possible or not. Is Xi's authority at this point in question, or is he operating as the king of China? How to regard his conduct?
2: I think he is very much in control. I mean, notice that he's completely gutted the Central Military Commission, which is composed largely of top military officers and commanders. Just a couple of days ago, he got rid of two prominent generals. And so there doesn't seem to be any pushback. I mean, it's been a few years now where this purge is going on of the military, and the military leadership that is a member of the Central Military Commission, which is sort of this intermediary body between the PLA and the CCP. So he looks like he's in control for now, but that's sort of half the problem. Where if he maintains the upper hand, that's necessary, but it's not sufficient by itself. The other thing is to solve the economic problems that the Chinese are facing. Hence the G20 finance ministers meeting and the Americans saying, look, you can't just sort of, export your way out of your problems.
0: Gordon, the list of visits is dizzying. Egypt now, but before that, Kyrgyzstan and other allies in Eurasia. All of a sudden, she's everywhere, Mr. Travelogue. Is this to demonstrate his policies, or is he returning visits that were long overdue?
1: Well, certainly he's returning visits long overdue, but this burst of activity I think is significant in some sense, because I think he's probably trying to say to Trump that China's policies are not just focused on the United States, that China has friends around the world, which is a theme that goes back to the 1950s in China. And so really what you've got is a Beijing which is trying to project this image of ascendancy.
0: Cameron, Egypt, is there significance to the ceremony? The president was thrilled to shake Xi Jinping's hands. This is the first visit in a long time. Is there new developments there?
2: I mean, if you look at it strategically, there's a new architecture emerging in the Middle East as well, with Turkey, Saudi Arabia, and Pakistan. Egypt is supposedly going to join that at some point, or at least reportedly. And the Chinese are trying to see how they can fit into, again, an America retrenching from the Middle East, leaving behind an architecture at a time of a very weakened Iran. So I see this visit in that broader strategic context. Now, if you look at it from an Egyptian point of view, the Egyptians, are dependent on a lot of actors for their well-being. Financially, they're dependent on Saudi Arabia and the United Arab Emirates. They're also greatly enhancing ties with Turkey, and China is a big player. So again, in a post-American Middle East, you will see these countries try to enhance ties with China being the second largest economic power of the world. And it's a rising geotechnological power as well. So this isn't surprising. As for the Chinese, I think they're looking to see how they can sort of take advantage of the moment. And we'll just have to see, because the Chinese have not played much of a role in the Middle East that I can see of. I mean, there are meetings, but
0: Right.
2: meetings are forgotten.
0: Kamran Bokhari, Senior Director, New Lines Institute for Strategy and Policy, Senior Fellow of Middle East Policy Forum. Gordon Chang, at Gordon G. Chang, I'm John Batchelor. Most everyone is now alert that a severe El Nino, unprecedented, is already upon us. 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
1: I'm John Batchelor, Gordon Chang, at Gordon G. Chang, my colleague and co-host, and we're very grateful for Steve Yates of the Heritage Foundation joining us to interpret headlines in London to do with Xi Jinping on his way as a traveler to Washington in 3 weeks or a day, more time. In the meantime, he's visiting states such as Kyrgyzstan and Egypt. However, the headline that captures my attention for interpretation is in London. China derails consensus after U.S.-hosted G20. For these last days in North Carolina, the finance ministers of the G20 have been meeting, and they have a statement at the end that China has refused to sign. Why? Subhead, Beijing objects to language calling for elimination of, quote, non-market policies to curb trade imbalances. Non-market is very polite language. Less polite is factory floor overcapacity. Aggressive language is dumping. Steve, a very good day to you. It's significant to me that this is not our father's China. This is very much a China that wants to very much confront everyone at once. 19 nations and the G20 signed a document at the end, and China refused and was specific about refusal. Is that wolf warrior goes big time? Why now?
2: Well, John, I think that basically the script has been flipped. They used to basically say these are all very generic terms that were used related to the World Trade Organization's formation and China's entry into the World Trade Organization. And for a couple of decades plus, they were completely comfortable saying, of course, we are just an emerging economy, and so we agree with these standards, but we would carve out some kind of allowances. And so for much of the last quarter century, at the very least, a lot of the world knew that China was not going to conform with these standards, but there was at least some aspiration on both sides of that equation that they would move in that direction. And now I think that the rest of the world, and particularly the United States, but I think some parts of Europe, have arrived at the conclusion that, nope, China is not moving in the direction of meeting these standards. These remain the widely used norms for international trade. And now they are openly saying no. And so, in a way, China's at least telling the truth about that they are going to be the non-market economy problem for the global trading system. And that they have no intention of acceding to the consensus of the room. Usually, China plays the consensus word, and they use it very, very effectively against everyone else's own interests. So in a way, this might have been the most honest representation of what the state of play is in global trade. Where leaders above these ministers go is the key question, because it's very, very hard for our president or any other world leader to say they've reached a deal with China if they can't even use the right words. What confidence could you possibly have in them taking the right actions?
1: Gordon, you have a question.
3: Steve, Xi Jinping is scheduled to come to Washington on September 24th. Do you think that China's refusal to sign the G20 finance minister statement is sort of a shot to Trump? In anticipation of that September 24th meeting, sort of like, this is my position, I'm going to get you to back down? Or is it just unrelated?
2: I think everything is related. I don't think it is a solo shot at the United States, although the United States played a dominant role. Secretary Bessent stood out in this gathering, and I would give him a great deal of credit. I've witnessed many, many secretaries of the Treasury who would talk tough in the preparation briefings, but then when it came time, and sometimes with the direction of their president, they would bend to what the Chinese wishes were, to soften language to try to achieve said consensus. In this case, the United States stayed firm, somewhat surprisingly to me, but blessedly so. The other parties did too. That, I think, is a real change. A lot of times, aside from maybe our ally Japan, there would definitely be other countries who would bend rather not have the meeting end with this kind of an outcome. But I think it will be very hard for President Trump to tout some kind of a breakthrough in sitting down with Xi Jinping on trade, economics, and investment. If this is still hanging there, and sort of dutiful reporters should be asking questions about this when this visit comes.
1: There's an American desk in the Forbidden City. Is that American desk at this point shifting to aggression and not consensus? Is this the first of what we will see as Wolf Warrior goes big time?
2: Well, I think she is going to try to play the personality game with President Trump. President Trump has shown a willingness to play the personality game back with him and highlight this notion of having sort of a close friendship or a good relationship between top leaders. I think the challenge for both of them is to make clear that that friendship is more than just optics or two men getting together for a social encounter, and where is the business-like measurable outcome that is derived from said relationship. In other words, are you influencing China's behavior at all, or is China influencing America's behavior at all through these meetings? And that America desk in China probably can't point to a lot of things that are changing what America's behavior is in terms of their highest priorities, except for some of the big issues that I think the president has to address, like where is the arms sales package to Taiwan that was talked about prior to the May summit and has been in abeyance ever since. If that does not go through, that America desk in China actually can claim a significant success on their leader's behalf.
1: Gordon, we have a couple of minutes.
3: What will the Trump administration do with the $14 billion arms sale to Taiwan?
2: Well, Gordon, I'd be shocked if it isn't approved, at least by year's end. I've been shocked before. I don't have a perfect record of predicting how other humans go, especially in this environment. But there's sort of a logic that I disdain, but it seems to be alive in some quarters, that you don't do things like this in the run-up to a meeting with a leader that will object. You want to keep the mood music moving in the right direction. Of course, China's leaders never abide by this. And so it is an unbalanced or, say, non-reciprocal kind of grace that tends to be given. Assuming that the leader of China does not make any major economic move that anyone can reasonably tout or show, this becomes conspicuous, and maybe after the summit it moves.
1: Is there something going on, Steve? All of a sudden there's a lot of violence. Is this business as usual, or did somebody hit a switch?
3: It's 1939, guys.
2: Yeah. Well, there is much, much more to the so-called crink, whether it's China, Russia, Iran, and North Korea. There is a collaboration across conflicts. There's a collaboration across supply chains, especially military supply chains. In some cases, it even includes soldiers, with North Koreans going along with the Russians to be, in some cases, fodder, in some cases, useful. In the aggression against Ukraine. So there's definitely more to that axis than has been usually talked about. And that has to, at some level, begin to weigh in on American, European, and Asian allies much, much more than it has to date. So that it definitely is a willingness to engage in violence, definitely is a revisionism that is quite significant. And so far, aside from Operation Economic Outcast, there has been no global signal that there's going to be a price to pay. And I think that's why a lot rests on whether that Treasury project applies to China, not just for the Iran context, but in general, that is the last gasp for the free world to show that we intend to remain free and not going to compromise to the revisionists who, as you note, are willing to engage not just in aggressive economic competition, but actual violence.
1: Steve Yates, Gordon Chang, I'm John Batchelor.
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12: From ABC News, I'm Dave Packer. Two people are dead, multiple others injured after gunfire broke out on a high-rise apartment building in downtown Minneapolis today. That from police who say the suspected shooter is also dead. Police Chief Bill Peterson.
13: I'm truly sickened by this level of violence. That feeling is tempered only by the courageous actions of the Minneapolis police officers who responded without hesitation.
12: Mayor Jacob Frey.
14: Two officers were hit by gunfire, one in the leg, the other with two bullets to the abdomen. But for their heroic work, the death toll would have been far higher.
12: No word on a motive. The alleged ringleader in the Penn State drug trafficking case is out on bail. Agostino Abatello is accused of helping operate a cocaine distribution ring out of two fraternity houses near campus. His attorney, Philip Masorti.
15: I'm happy with the way things went today. My client's going to be posting bail soon. And I think we saw the real true Center County justice at work. It's my pleasure to represent Augie Abatello and his family. Thank you very much.
12: 14 people, including current and former students, charged in the case. President Trump predicting again tonight that the war with Iran will end soon.
16: The leaders are gone. All of their technology is gone. Their weapons are largely gone. Other than that, they're doing quite well. Their economy is totally shot.
12: Meanwhile, the USS Lincoln that set off more than 9 months ago docking in Thailand. Shakira Fairfax of New Jersey traveled to Thailand to greet her daughter, Jada.
17: It was an uncertain time. It was a scary time. It was difficult. It was definitely difficult.
12: Jurors in the Lindsey Clancy trial went home without a verdict. Fifth day of deliberations back again tomorrow. ABC's Aaron Katursky in Plymouth, Massachusetts.
18: The only debate that counts involves the nine women and three men who have spent about 30 hours now deciding whether Clancy methodically and intentionally killed her three children or whether she cannot be culpable because of postpartum psychosis.
12: You're listening to ABC News.
19: Here's the official forecast. A heat advisory in effect through Friday night. We could see heat indexes well above 100 degrees. Mostly clear tonight, 76. Tomorrow, sunny, heat index of 108. Tomorrow night, mostly clear, 76 degrees for a low. Friday, sunny and 99. Mostly clear, 77 Friday night. Saturday, sunny, a chance of afternoon showers and thunderstorms. We're reaching 94 degrees for a high. I'm Craig Allen on WGOW.
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0: I'm John Batchelor. Russian sanctions, Russian energy, both the natural gas and the barrels of oil. All of that started our story years ago. Here we are in 2026, however. It's far more complicated, which is why I need Michael Bernstam of the Hoover Institution. We divide our challenges into sectors. Everything is the war and shortages and demand and price. There's plenty of everything if you can pay for it. Michael, a very good evening to you. I begin with Brent crude. It is up sharply since we last talked last week. It touched $97 a barrel earlier when there was an outbreak of violence. It's not backed off much. I believe it could be 95, but as Michael emphasizes to me every time we discuss these matters, it changes day by day, hour by hour. So we're giving old numbers naturally, but the range is important and the direction. It's up sharply from what it was a month ago. Is this the violence? Is this expectation? Why did it pop so big, Michael? Good evening to you.
1: Good evening to you. And just a few days ago, there was a very optimistic report from the International Energy Agency, and Bloomberg reported it big, that, it was optimistic that the amount of oil shipping from the Strait of Hormuz, thanks to the protection of the United States Navy, thanks to the Armani Corridor, thanks to improved capacity, is now back to two-thirds, I repeat, two-thirds of what it used to be before the war started. So 21 million barrels per day was before the war started going through the Strait of Hormuz, and now 15 to 16 million barrels a day is going back through the Strait of Hormuz to the world market. That was 3 days ago. Now it is back to very, very little. Because what happened was that Saudi Arabia and other oil-producing countries use super tankers, 2 million barrels each of the super tankers, protected by the United States Navy, going through the Omani corridor through the Strait of Hormuz. As long as they went, yes, oil export increased. But now Iran hit with their missiles all those two super tankers that were going there and other ships. The United States CENTCOM command bombed Iranian Lark Island. Iran responded, and the shipping is down to almost nothing, a few vessels allowed by Iran. So that report that we are back to two-thirds of the production and export as it used to be before the war, and to 15-16 million barrels a day,

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1: Hey, Bob. Hit the highest it's had since 08. So the bond market is, well, let's put it this way. They're not keeping calm in the midst of strife. The advances of the prices and the decline of the bonds followed a wave of strikes by the U.S. Now, that's direct response to violence. Here, for the last month, though, when there have been occasions of the Iranians sending a missile here, a missile there, it wasn't treated nearly so seriously. I have to believe this has to do not only with the violence, but also with this understanding that there might not be enough time to get supplies built up. Mention this particularly because of natural gas. Europe needs to replenish its natural gas for winter, and they're running out of time to do that. If they can pay for it, they can have it. Do I say that correctly, Michael? Look, everybody has a price.
2: Everybody has a price, and the bond market is a global market, and people, traders sell American bonds and buy gilts and trade in all bonds. And so because of the United States debt reported recently to exceed $40 trillion, much higher than $31 trillion of U.S. GDP. And because of the remarks by Chairman Walsh at the Jackson Hole that we may have to raise interest rates, bond yields are going up, and they go up around the world. But that also reflects the violence and the expected inflation due to surging oil prices and natural gas prices. What happens with the natural gas in Europe is that they found that their storages for the winter are filled only by 62%. And they are trying to do 80%, or maybe it's mandatory to have 80%, but they want to do 90% just in case so that they can sustain the winter. And because of that, the spot prices on the natural gas are going up, futures are going up, and now they hit $900 per thousand cubic meters, which is triple what it used to be before the Iran war started. It was $300 just half a year ago. It is correct to say that, yeah, there is a highest in 2023. But remember that 2023 was not the highest. The highest was 2022, when Russian Gazprom cut off its pipeline natural gas supply to Europe. It was $3,500. Not $3,500 per thousand cubic meters. So, but now indeed it is some of the highest on record, and the Europeans are concerned that despite the fact that liquefied natural gas import from the United States is growing rapidly, successfully, still they will have to go to the spot market and somehow compete with Asian countries, with Japan especially, and that's why the gas prices are going up significantly in Europe.
1: Here's the quote. I found it. The perception that this war is all going to be over by Christmas is fading fast, said Mike Bell, head of market strategy at RBC Blue Bay Asset Management. That's driving the market. I wonder if he knows how that's said every time a war breaks out anywhere in the world. It'll be over by Christmas. That always is a curse. Now, in addition to all of these challenges, natural gas, Brent crude, West Texas, diesel, and we'll touch on the diesel in a moment, I find that there are now is a jump of prices for food, the food complex. Soy, corn, and wheat are all up globally, 12 to 16% in 1 month, month over month. That's the Black Sea, correct? You've been pointing to that. But not only the Black Sea, Ukraine, but the Black Sea, Russia. Is that correct?
2: It is correct. It is all interconnected. Because natural gas is needed to produce fertilizers. Fertilizers are needed to produce grain and other foodstuffs. And it's all connected because in the war in the Middle East and the war in Ukraine, it reduced production of fertilizers around the world. But directly, what affects the price of grain in the last few days, in the last few weeks, is the situation in the Black Sea. Because the Black Sea is a major place through which grain,

0: corn and wheat goes from both Russia and Ukraine, and they both had very good crops this year. Unfortunately, because of the war, the Black Sea is sort of dysfunctional. Ukraine bombed major Russian ports of Tuapse and Novorossiysk, and Tuapse, it burned the storage capacity for Russian grain, so they cannot load it onto the ships. And Russia bombed a major Ukrainian ports of Odessa and Nikolaev, so that Ukrainians have hard time to export their grain. Now there are appeals for both sides to somehow not to do it, because the world needs this grain. Countries in Africa, Egypt, Asian countries, they need all this, they rely on this grain export. Tens of millions of metric tons are now blocked. They are sitting in the ports or near the ports, and they cannot be loaded. So the Ukrainians are exploring other ways to put them on the trucks and go through Europe. But this is expensive, and this is long, and this is hard, and this it's not the volume is small. And so all together, yes, we will have a food crisis.
1: When we started the war, many years ago, the Iran war, I don't remember how long it's been, 6 months for Iran, 5 to 6 years for Ukraine. We talked about fertilizer being jammed up. That's what you meant by natural gas, right?
0: Right, because fertilizers are produced, 80% of the input is natural gas, which takes nitrogen from the air, and natural gas is methane, and this combination produces mineral fertilizers. This is called, it was discovered in the early 20th century, the reaction, it's a chemical reaction, it's a Bosch-Haber reaction. They received Nobel Prize for this very major contribution to world food supply. But now it's all in crisis because there is a shortage in Russia and there is a shortage in the Middle East.
1: We're going to Venezuela. Michael Bernstam of the Hoover Institution here to watch about, well, we started out with sanctions. Now we're just dealing with shortages and fear of shortages. The next is the fear of shortages in the Western Hemisphere, not just the Eurasian supercontinent. I'm John Batchelor.
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9: 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The Chattanooga Symphony Orchestra and Departure, the Journey Tribute Band, presented by Walker Rocks, Tourism for Walker County, the City of Chickamauga, and KZ 106.

0: I'm John Batchelor with my good colleague, Michael Bernstein of the Hoover Institution. Venezuela. You wouldn't think that Venezuela would turn up in the Black Sea Basin and the Ukraine war and the Strait of Hormuz battle between the U.S. Navy and the IRGC, but it does. The Venezuelan oil company run by businessman Betancourt plans to dispatch more than 50 drilling rigs to the Latin American country over the next few years, a massive rollout meant to turbocharge the country's anemic crude production. This is the Wall Street Journal using metaphors in many directions. My head's spinning. But in any event, turbocharge. All right. What's wrong with this picture? Michael, I've learned that the fields in Venezuela are in very bad shape, will require billions and billions of money to renovate them. Also, at the same time, it's not light sweet crude, the good stuff that the U.S. can produce for gasoline. It's very heavy oil, sulfur-filled, and there are refineries that can handle it in the U.S., I believe in China as well, but that's for diesel. At the same time, the question comes as to whether it can produce enough to have any contribution to maintaining the price of diesel and or the price of gasoline in the U.S. and around the world. You doubt it. Why so, Michael?
1: Venezuela is a wonderful country in the following respect. Venezuela has by far the world's largest reserves of crude oil. 308 billion barrels is lying under the soil in Venezuela. The next one is Saudi Arabia. The second is 267. So then the United States and Russia, compared with Venezuela, are small. 83 billion barrels in the United States, 80 billion barrels in Russia. But the United States and Russia produce their oil. Venezuela cannot produce their oil, and these reserves are there, all right, they are nice on paper, but they don't do much for Venezuela, because Venezuela oil production itself is very small. At the best of times, 10 years ago, it used to be 2.3 million barrels a day. It is half of Iraq, half of United Arab Emirates. With all those reserves, they produced very little. Now, because of mismanagement, because of the Maduro regime, they are down the best 1.23 million barrels a day. It's very, very little. But their oil is suddenly needed because of the Middle Eastern war, because of the Iranian war, because we lack that heavy oil, crude oil from the Middle East for diesel, because that's what we need. United States produces crude oil, increases production, but it is light and sweet oil, good for gasoline, not sufficient for diesel. And so we need this Venezuelan oil. And now the idea is that if we make quick investment, a few billion dollars, Chevron promised, I think, $7 billion into Venezuela, we can increase a small but critical amount, maybe 200,000 barrels a day, maybe 300,000 barrels a day. This is heavy oil. It will go to the United States refineries, and with various chemical dilution, it can make that heavy oil that we need, that we lost from the Middle East, that we need for producing diesel. And so, but in the long run, Venezuela can add at best, the best possible, the most optimistic forecast, they can go back to 2.5 million barrels a day, at best 3 million barrels a day, after a very, very large investment in several years. So we are talking the crisis, and that's what we need in the short term. We need a bit of this heavy Venezuelan oil quickly.
0: Refineries. The President of the United States met with fuel refinery executives earlier in the week, saying that we need everything to pump at 100%. I believe they're already going at 100%, and that's not sustainable. But that's U.S. refineries. My memory is that the Russian refineries are badly hurt in the war fighting, that the Middle Eastern refineries are working, but they've also been hit by Iranian missiles and drones, and they also have a problem getting their product out. And refined oil cannot use the pipelines. Do I remember all that correctly, Michael?
1: Yes, it is correct. That's the problem. That there are special pipelines. There is one in the United States. They can ship refined products, but that's unique. Generally, all these pipelines around the world are for crude oil. And so now look at the numbers. That we lost about 5 million barrels a day of refined products from the Middle East because of the closure of the Strait of Hormuz. Then in Russia, because of the Ukrainian drones bombing Russia, we lost 1.4 to 1.5 million barrels a day. Some of it is diverted to crude oil and Russia exports it. But some of them is lost and Russia closed all export of refined products because it needs itself all these refined products. And then China. China has a huge refining capacity, but China, for its own reasons, for security...
0: 30 seconds, Michael.
1: Yeah, they reduced from 15 to 12.5 million barrels a day. So we have a serious shortage of 6 to 7 million barrels a day of refined products, although refineries are working to 100% capacity.
0: Michael Bernstam of the Hoover Institution, I'm John Batchelor.
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1: I'm John Batchelor. I welcome Ryan Banger. He's Senior Vice President for Strategic Initiatives and Special Counsel of the President of the Alliance Defending Freedom. The website is adflegal.org. I come to Ryan, however, through an article that he has posted at Civitas Outlook, part of Civitas Institute, University of Texas at Austin, that is a joy for me because it's keen on Richard Nixon. Ryan, it's wonderful. Anytime I see Richard Nixon's name, I march immediately and read. And your revelation to me that today, young conservatives, you identify them, and I'm presuming that means younger than middle age, young conservatives are Nixon-maxing. Wonderful. It sounds terrific. What does it mean, Ryan? Good evening to you.
2: John, good evening to you. It's a pleasure to be with you today. And I will say that young conservatives are definitely a cohort younger than myself as well, because I had not encountered this trend of Nixon-maxing until I began looking into it myself. It's a take on something called looks-maxing, which is a Generation Z trend to take extreme measures to improve your physical appearance. But Nixon-maxing is this, it's really an aesthetic. It's this view of Nixon as a heroic avatar of conservatism faced against a violent and extremist moment in the 1970s. And they view him as heroic for several reasons. One, he was very much a man almost out of time. He was hearkening back to a previous set of values and beliefs that were counterposed to those of the age. And secondly, he was virulently attacked by the institutions of the time. And this is something that I think young conservatives can relate to in their current posture. They see the institutions as inexorably opposed to them. So this is very much an aesthetic thing, this Nixon-maxing, this belief that Nixon serves as a historical avatar for conservatives of this moment who feel very much put upon and set against the institutions of the time.
1: In other words, they're keen on the closing act of his presidential career. That suggests that they're not taking into account the rise of a humble Californian son of a grocer, a fruit grower, and all of the events that poured into his life in California and the legislature and the vice presidency and under Eisenhower. That is not a concern. The concern is the President Nixon, perhaps 1970, the election of 72, and then the long fade out into the 90s. That's what they're keen on.
2: Yes, it's a very one-dimensional approach to President Richard Nixon. And what I tried to do in the piece was present, in as much as you can in 1,500 words, present a slightly more well-rounded view of Nixon's beliefs and Nixon's approach. And what I pointed to was the fact that Nixon was not just simply set against the institutions. Nixon wanted to revitalize the institutions of American public life by pushing back against what he saw as a revolutionary spirit in the 1970s. And so what I was trying to do with this piece was speak to younger Americans who are Nixon-maxing because they are really drawn to this combative, in the words of some commentators, dyspeptic view of Nixon. They're drawn to that. But I wanted to reground them in this idea that Nixon was actually counter-revolutionary. He was pushing back against a revolutionary ethos that was emerging at the time. And that's something that is truly conservative. And it's something that conservatives of today oftentimes miss.
1: Richard Nixon was enormously well prepared for the presidency. I think that the only comparable president I can think of is John Quincy Adams. But that was another age. He had, for heaven's sakes, this is a man who shook Churchill's hand and then shook Mao's hand and then shook, so many hands, it's exhausting. And he left us in the 20th century. What I like about the idea of considering Nixon again is that there's always more to discover. They can start with the end and they can go back to the beginning. He was a phenomenon, Ryan. We should make clear to everyone that we're only speaking to piece of Richard Nixon. I remember an anecdote. I was young, but I listened to anecdotes and it was keen on me. At some point, Richard Nixon put his feet up on the ottoman in the White House. And the Observer said, that's when I realized he'd become comfortable with being president. Isn't that lovely? The idea that that simple assumption, I live here for the moment, was important to Richard Nixon. You, however, have made it very clear that Richard Nixon was in another age, an age of revolutionary talk. Certainly the Vietnam War dominated, but so did civil rights. And there was disturbances in Europe as well, a lot to do with communism and the aggression of the KGB, and also the rising against de Gaulle or de Gaullism in France. And I'm keen on that because you say there are revolutionaries and there are counter-revolutionaries. Nixon was a counter-revolutionary, but that requires us to talk about France. Why? Why is France important here?
2: Well, it's very important because it really embodies and instantiates, I think, a division, two ways of looking at human nature. You have the American Revolution, you have the French Revolution. And historian Oz Guinness has talked about this frequently, and I think he's right. On the one hand, this French revolutionary impulse, which elevates the autonomy, I mean, a view of man as fundamentally autonomous, as able to exist apart from any kind of moral framework. Man sets the terms of his own existence. It's very Nietzschean in some ways, or pre-Nietzschean. On the other hand, the American Revolution, which sees man as both tragically flawed, but also inestimably valuable because created in the image of God. It's really rooted in a Christian framework, a historical Christian framework, whereas the French Revolution is very much post-Christian. It's really secular and it's humanist in its nature. And I think those two strains of thought have really moved forward into our present day. Many of the big disputes, the big arguments that we're having right now are arguments about human anthropology and this move, this revolutionary move to use the power of the state to reshape human nature, to solve all of our problems. It's something that Nixon was dealing with. It's something that we see in our moment today. There are political currents that are running through our polity in this moment that want to use the power of the state to reshape human nature. And pushing against that is the spirit of 1776. We're celebrating our 250th anniversary this year. And I think it's fitting that we look back not just to the political acts that were taken, but the anthropological view of human nature that underlined those acts. And that was a view of human nature that necessarily needed to be constrained, that needed to be limited, that as our founder said in the Federalist Papers, if men were angels, there would be no need for government. Right. But also government must also be limited itself. Very different view.
1: It's profoundly different. And that's why I, again, was struck by how you are guiding younger listeners and younger readers towards Richard Nixon's affection for the counter-revolution. And that's one informed, very well informed about the American Revolution. The contrast here is profound. Please explain, Ryan. They both use the word revolution, but they come to different ends. And one of them is very unwise. Explain, please.
2: Absolutely. And I think this is where I wanted to guide readers with respect to their affection for Nixon. Because I think that the Nixon maxing impulse views Nixon as a revolutionary figure, a figure who was inveterately opposed to established institutions, wanted to tear them down, wanted to start afresh and anew. And that is not what Nixon was trying to do. Nixon was counter-revolutionary. He hearkened back to the American founding. He wanted to reground and reestablish American polity, American politics on timeless values. And I'll give you an anecdote, John, because I think it's important. When I wrote the piece, I did receive a number of different communications, emails, texts from friends, and some of them were folks who were very much in their youth when Nixon was president. And one of my friends sent me a number of photographs that he had taken as a student journalist during the Nixon campaigns of 68 and then again in 72. And these photographs showed Nixon speaking with the common American person. And he said, Ryan, you don't understand how beloved Richard Nixon was by the average American, because they didn't see him as someone who wanted to strip them of their way of life. They didn't see him as someone who wanted to displace everything that was good about America. They saw him as someone who wanted to preserve the foundations of American public life. He wanted to reattach American politics to the values that guided us all the way back to 1776. They saw him not as a revolutionary figure, but as someone who was coming to reground and reestablish America on the values that America had always held dear: limited government, an understanding that all human problems can't be solved by people sitting in the White House or in Congress, an understanding that religion and faith are central to the American experiment, that we can't simply redefine values in any which way we choose. They said that was the Nixon we voted for. And that was the Nixon that young people today need to understand, not a revolutionary Nixon, but a Nixon who looks to the past to help guide the future.
1: I'm speaking to Ryan Bangert. He is writing in the Civitas Outlook, which is published by Civitas Institute, the University of Texas. Ryan is the Senior Vice President for Strategic Initiatives, Special Counsel of the President of the Alliance Defending Freedom. When we come back, an anecdote from the protests against Richard Nixon in the Vietnam War in 1969. I attended. I'm John Batchelor.

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1: Mia, was this a waste of your time, or what did you get out of speaking with Jason today?
2: Absolutely not. This is always a great experience to be a part of, and I'm really interested in hearing the stories behind the different CEOs that come on to the show.
1: Jason, what do you think, how important are communication skills and being able to show that confidence of communicating with someone?
3: I think that's paramount, specifically in my industry. Communication is the key to getting a job done in my field. I also think that it's the key to getting things done in your personal life and personal relationships. I would beg all of you to go out into the world and be yourselves just as you are.
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0: I'm John Batchelor with Ryan Baggert, who's done me the great favor of writing about Richard Nixon, and I enjoy this enormously, Ryan. Thank you. Ryan is the Senior Vice President for Strategic Initiatives and Special Counsel to the President of the Alliance Defending Freedom. His essay is A Civitas Outlook. The protest against the Vietnam War and the protest against the Nixon administration were coterminous. And young people are not well balanced. We see the world from the point of view of being 19 or 20 or 21. All young people. I forgive myself. I forgive all young people who get out of balance when they come, they first come to politics. But I recall a moment in the protests, 1969, the gathering of the Klans in Washington, off of the Washington Monument with the White House up there in the hill, up there on the rise. And I see the NLF flags. I can see, still see them, Ryan, being dashed across this enormous crowd. They said 500,000. I don't know. I've never been in a crowd that large. I don't know. But what was important to me about the event was we learned later from the New York Times. We didn't have the internet. We didn't have the iPhones. You waited for the morning paper. That the president had gone out the night before or early in the morning to visit with the young people who'd come to protest his administration, his personality. And he sat with them and they talked about why they were there and what he could do for Vietnam, what he could do for the country. And that was presented in the New York Times. And I remember as a young man, I scoffed. I was wrong, Ryan. Why was I wrong?
1: Well, I think that perhaps for some reasons that young people today may be a little bit off base, and that there is, what is the old saw, that if you're young and you're not a liberal, you have no heart, but if you're older and you're not a conservative, you have no brain. I think that, that gets quoted very frequently, but I think there is a kernel of truth to it in the sense that there's always been an impulse, I think, in the youth to see the problems of the moment and to demand immediate solutions to those problems, and to see those solutions lying in taking revolutionary action to tear down existing institutions, to tear down what exists today, the scaffolding of society, to rebuild something greater and better in its place. I think that's always been an impulse of young people. And I think it's something that as conservatives of a certain age, people who have lived a little bit longer, we have an obligation to point back to the fact that conservatism fundamentally is about conserving something, and that something has to be something of value. It has to be something solid, sturdy, and steady. That is the fundamental impulse of conservatism, is to conserve, but it has to be something worth conserving. And for me, I think what Nixon was doing in the example that you gave, we have to be confident in the power of our convictions. We have to be willing to weather the storm of passion from the youth and have the confidence that the convictions that we're standing for, that we're conservating, are worth conserving. And I think that's where Nixon had a great deal of force and a great deal of conviction, because he was standing for something that was worth conserving, the values and the principles of the American founding. And I think that is something we as conservatives today, and this is really what I was trying to do in the piece, John, was tell the youth, hey, it's fine and it's good that you want to address the problems of this age, but let's do it in a way that fundamentally honors the sturdy values of the past, which can guide us in the future. The revolutionary impulse has always been with us. It will always be with us because it's part of human nature. And the revolutionary impulse always must be tempered by an appreciation for the values of the past. And I think connecting that thread and pointing out that that was what Nixon's genius was, not to be anti-establishment, not to be revolutionary, but to point to the problems of his age and to look for solutions, not in inventions of man's rationality, but the sturdy guidance of the past. That was something that I think is so missed. And that's what Nixon was doing in your example. That's what I think the lesson for today's kids needs to be.
0: And a warning, Ryan, a warning that if you go the way of the French Revolution and replace liberty and God with man, you're inviting trouble.
1: 100%.
0: Today, there's a lot of invitations going out to trouble, Ryan. We see it everywhere. And some of it is on the right as well. Command economy. or taking too much upon the government and asking too much of our institutions. They built a checks and balances. I'm not sure whether the checks are in place right now, are you?
1: I think there's always pressure on the checks and balances, and that pressure, we on the right are no more immune to that than those on the left. There will always be a desire, I think, to erode the checks and balances of the Constitution, whether that be the power of the Supreme Court, whether that be the authority of Congress to do rulemaking, whether that be the checks and limits on the presidency. Everyone who holds power, necessarily, as Lord Acton said, power corrupts absolute, power corrupts absolutely. None of us are immune to that impulse. I think the difference, though, is those of us on the right have the solid resources to push back against that impulse to dissolve and erode the institutional checks, because we know why they're there. We understand their value. We understand why they're important, because humans are flawed. Humans are limited. They need to be checked. On the left, there's a different anthropology, as we mentioned, an anthropology of human autonomy, an anthropology that humans can raise themselves up by their bootstraps. It's a very Nietzschean impulse. And I think on the right, even though those motivations to dissolve those checks and balances in order to accomplish the task of the moment will always be there, on the right, we have the moral intellectual resources to resist that urge if we call ourselves to our better nature. And that's what I think, if you look at the value of Nixon for the youth today, the fact that he was counter-revolutionary calls on those resources, calls on the fact that we have an understanding of human anthropology that can resist the dissolution of checks and balances. That is the message that is so badly needed for our young conservatives today.
0: 250 years. I would say that France had a rough patch for 250 years, Ryan, to summarize, and the U.S. has not had a rough patch. I wonder if that's because we're counter-revolutionaries. I wonder.
1: I think your question answers itself, John. I think that the directions that our two nations, as much as I love France, the directions of our two nations' political systems have been determined by their origins. And the origin in a view of human autonomy as absolute leads to pain and suffering. A proper understanding of human anthropology is a blessing that we should not fritter away lightly.
0: Ryan Bangert serves as Senior Vice President, Strategic Initiatives, Special Counsel to the President of Alliance Defending Freedom. That's ADFL, ADFLegal.org. I'm John Batchelor.
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9: From ABC News, I'm Dave Packer. A deadly shooting Wednesday afternoon at a residential building in downtown Minneapolis. Police Chief Bill Peterson.
10: Officers entered the high-rise apartment building. Inside, officers encountered victims and heard additional gunfire. Officers followed the sound of the gunfire to an upper floor of the building. On that floor, officers encountered a haze that significantly limited their visibility. Officers exchanged gunfire with the suspect.
9: That shooting leaving three people dead, including the suspected gunman. President Trump predicting again that the six-month-old war with Iran will end soon. Meanwhile, one chapter of the conflict is ending.
11: The USS Lincoln, the gleaming aircraft carrier which set off from San Diego 286 days ago, docking in Thailand, covered in rust after a record-setting deployment in support of the U.S. blockade of Iran. 5,000 American sailors finally setting foot on dry land. Shakira Fairfax of New Jersey traveled to Thailand to greet her daughter, Jada.
12: It was an uncertain time. It was a scary time. It was difficult. It was definitely difficult.
11: President Trump had publicly brushed off concerns about how long these American sailors were at sea.
9: ABC's Mary Bruce. The judge in the Lindsey Clancy trial has sent the jurors home after a fifth day of deliberations. ABC's Aaron Katursky.
13: The jury did not ask for anything. No evidence, no testimony, no clarification about the law. They seem to have what they need to decide. They have. They're just split.
9: Clancy admits to killing her three children. The jury is weighing whether she should be held criminally responsible. New Jersey has filed a petition asking the U.S. Supreme Court to shut down prediction markets like Kalshi and Poly Market in the state. Now, prediction market companies argue that they are not in the gambling business, but the commodities futures business. You're listening to ABC News.
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9: Police in Tucson, Arizona, confirmed that Monday's fatal shooting at a gay bar was a hate crime. The shooter died with two victims. Stocks snapped a three-day losing streak Wednesday. The market has been under pressure from rising oil prices and a bond market sell-off.
16: What we are seeing are those borrowing costs surge. And this is happening not just in the U.S., it's happening all over the world. The way that this shows up is in the price of bonds, which are, you know, you own basically a government bond. Those prices are falling, which means interest rates are going up. And that's really important, because what a government bond, what that interest rate is, basically affects everything from a mortgage rate to your credit card rate. For a small business, if you're taking out a loan, it means that cost of borrowing that money is more expensive.
9: ABC's Elizabeth Schulze. Authorities in Texas rescued dozens of people from rising floodwaters as former tropical storm Edward lingered, dumping 2 feet of rain in some areas. In Livingstone, Robert Diaz was in cleanup mode.
17: I've been hearing them saying in other news, they said that water is waist deep. That water is not waist deep. That's about 18 feet deep.
9: Rains are expected through Thursday morning. Boldly going where no coin has gone before. Britain's Royal Mint is marking the 60th anniversary of the Star Trek franchise with two collectible 50 pence coins. One features four different spacecraft from the franchise, while the other stamped with a Vulcan salute, live long and prosper. Dave Packer, ABC News.
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18: Here's the official forecast. A heat advisory in effect through Friday night. We could see heat indexes well above 100 degrees. Mostly clear tonight, 76. Tomorrow, sunny, heat index of 108. Tomorrow night, mostly clear, 76 degrees for a low. Friday, sunny and 99. Mostly clear, 77 Friday night. Saturday, sunny, a chance of afternoon showers and thunderstorms. We're reaching 94 degrees for a high. I'm Craig Allen on WGOW.
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0: I'm John Batchelor. Economic D-Day, that is the metaphor that the Secretary of Treasury, Mr. Bessent, used prior to announcing secondary sanctions on suspect banking entities around the world. Max Mislish is here from the Foundation for Defense of Democracy, writing most recently about what it translates from Economic D-Day. Max, a very good evening to you. As I understand it now, these are the beginning moments of something that has not been done before, or if it has been, outside of my reach right now, which is to target financial institutions with the punishment that if they do not comply, they will be cut out of the dollar, out of the financial system that runs the planet, dominates the planet, let's put it that way. An Egyptian bank is suspect, and the Egyptian bank was using branches in the UAE. I get really confused at this point. What does that mean, and what can be done to something that isn't even in Egypt? It's in the UAE, and I can imagine everybody saying, we didn't know anything. Good evening to you.
1: Yeah, good evening, John. So at a very high level, what the Treasury Department is proposing to do through one of its agencies, the Financial Crimes Enforcement Network, aka FinCEN, is cutting off these five branches from the U.S. dollar system. And so the important thing here is less that these are Egyptian branches of an Egyptian bank, and more that they are located within the UAE and specifically Dubai. The reason why this is important is because Dubai is a major hub for illicit financial flows, and it's been repeatedly identified by the Treasury Department as such. So this is the first major action that the Treasury Department is taking as part of Operation Economic Outcast following that announcement of an Economic D-Day. And we'll see what happens, right? There's time for the banks to take remediating measures to comply with the United States Treasury Department. For the UAE central bank as the primary regulator of these branches to come in and clean house and ultimately cooperate with U.S. authorities.
0: What is FinCEN? What does it stand for?
1: It's the Financial Crimes Enforcement Network. And so this is the agency within the Treasury Department that is essentially our financial intelligence unit, which means it's responsible for analyzing and reporting on suspicious financial activity that comes through its surveillance apparatus through these suspicious activity reports that banks file. And then they provide sources of leads and underlying information for law enforcement investigators as they conduct investigations into sanctions, violations, and money laundering investigations and other forms of financial crime.
0: In your Wall Street Journal op-ed, you identified that these eight branches pass through $1.8 billion worth of business. What does that look like? How do they see that? Is everything transparent in banking?
1: Well, there's a lot of opacity. And so what these banks are essentially

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1: But is that a potentially of the future to take on China?
2: But, you know, I think that for the Trump administration's campaign against Iran and its enablers to even come close to being considered a success, it would have to touch on China. Unfortunately, I'm not convinced that the Trump administration is going to take these necessary steps. The reality here is that China purchases upwards of 90% of Iran's exported crude. And so this is like the sole source buyer of Iran's sanctioned oil. But just yesterday, Treasury Secretary Bessent said that the money that the Chinese pay for this oil moves oftentimes through the Gulf. And so what the Treasury Department is going to do is target the banks in the Gulf that are helping to move those funds. But he didn't say that there was going to be action against any Chinese banks. And to your point, I highlight in the Wall Street Journal piece, the bank, Bank of Kunlun, which is held majority holder by China National Petroleum Corporation, which is a major state-owned entity in China tied to the CCP. And this bank has been repeatedly identified by the Treasury Department as a main conduit for Iranian sanctions evasion. Unfortunately, the extent to which the U.S. has taken action against Bank of Kunlun is really limited to, in 2012, it moved to cut the bank off of U.S. dollars and access to the U.S. Dollar system. But as the as a former senior OFAC official at Treasury testified later, he said that that was largely really a symbolic action because Bank of Kunlun didn't do much business in dollars in the first place. So what I'm suggesting that the United States should do is specifically sanction Bank of Kunlun, added to the Treasury's SDN list, and that would put upward pressure on the bank's ownership in China National Petroleum Corporation to either divest its interest or potentially face increased sanctions risk. And I think that's something that the Chinese government and the CCP wouldn't want to accept, and they would let that bank fail.
1: Your opinion, having worked at Treasury and writing this piece very carefully for the Wall Street Journal, is it believable that the China National Petroleum Corporation, which is state-owned enterprise, would not know about the conduct of its branch of the China's Bank of Kunlun and that that information wouldn't flow all the way to the leadership? Is that imaginable, that there are hidden secrets like that within China?
2: I think it's absolutely impossible that officials within China National Petroleum Corporation are unaware of the conduct of Bank of Kunlun and the exposure that it presents to Iranian sanctions evasion. We know that there were times years ago when China National Petroleum Corporation officials talked about having Bank of Kunlun cease its activity involving Iran. But since then, including recent sanctions designations by the U.S. Treasury Department, Bank of Kunlun was still named as a key conduit, even though it wasn't specifically sanctioned by the United States. So it's possible that, you know, top-tier officials within the CCP aren't aware of Bank of Kunlun specifically, but it's almost impossible that officials tied to the CCP within China National Petroleum Corporation are unaware of the activity.
1: Max Meislich is a research fellow at the Foundation for the Defense of Democracies. He worked at U.S. Treasury's Office of Foreign Assets Control, writing in the Wall Street Journal. I'm John Batchelor.
3: Scholarships limited by race, segregated graduation ceremonies in dorms, professors labeling students as oppressors based on skin color, gender, or religion. 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

0: I'm John Batchelor, El Nino, Super El Nino, unpredicted Super El Nino. But here it is. This El Nino pattern around the world is various, especially because now and again they mention climate change is distorting the picture. El Nino classically is 1.5-2 degrees above normal in the Pacific sea surface temperature. Above 2 or 2.5, you get into the argument about, is it a super El Nino of the sea surface temperature average? Where we are right now is in some parts of the Pacific, it's 4 degrees centigrade above regular, 85 degrees in parts of the Pacific, Fahrenheit, sea surface temperature. That has not been seen before. So everything's new or isn't. Why I go to my colleague Jeremy Zakas in New South Wales in Australia is because Australia is coming out of its winter time, heading into spring. And if we're going to see change, global change for El Nino, we'll see it in Australia, we'll see it in South America, we'll certainly see it in here in North America. Maybe not so much Europe, but Africa. Right now, the prediction is heavy downpours and sharp droughts, a lot of heat. After that, it's various. Jeremy, a very good day to you. When last we spoke, you were having a heat wave in wintertime. And I remember you telling me that down the Bondi Beach, the big beach on New South Wales, there were lots of people enjoying themselves. There was another beach that was attracted too. The sharks are moving around, the great whites, just as they are off California with the warm temperatures in the sea. And the expectation was that you were going to move quickly into a very hot transition from winter to springtime. What's happened in the several days since? Good day to you, Jeremy.
1: G'day, John. Yes, well, we did have the hot weather and we did have the forecast that were going to say that we had really hot weather for this entire week, including absolutely no rain. And I can tell you, John, that actually didn't happen. What happened was after we last spoke and we had those beautiful days, it was Sunday through to Monday, and Tuesday, things started to turn around a bit. It was still warm, but, you know, it wasn't as warm as expected. Then by Wednesday and Thursday, guess what? We actually got rain. We got unforecast rain. So this unusual pattern of weather that we've been warned about that's associated with El Nino is actually starting to happen. So the long-term forecasts were completely wrong. We won't be getting the dry weather we thought. In fact, as we speak right now here in Sydney, we're getting rolling rain showers right across from the western side, so from the inland areas coming across hitting Sydney. And it appears that it is happening all the way down to Victoria and across to South Australia as well. They're getting rain. But the places where we do expect to get rain, which is up in Queensland, especially in the northern part with the tropics, they're actually quite dry at the moment, which is relatively unusual because this time of year with the spring coming out of winter, that's where the storm activity begins. But never fear. I mean, Western Australia did actually stick to their long-term forecast. They've got some of the hottest weather right now and some of the driest weather. And across the desert there, they're getting up to 100 degrees Fahrenheit already in some parts. So, John, what can I say? The continent is a real salad bowl right now of different types of weather, but it's not what was forecast. And that's really what the point is of the weather news this week. And even the Bureau of Meteorology is talking about El Nino as really fatal complete. So they never made a formal announcement, just talking about it as if it's here and just saying, you know, this is part of it. We really have to expect the unexpected.
0: Yes, they've been holding back. They've been very conservative for weeks now. We were ready to declare El Nino sometime at the end of July, but not them. They were being cagey about it. It's declared El Nino in North America. It's declared El Nino in South America. Certainly in Indonesia already saying El Nino is responsible for bushfires, for wildfires, drying out. The pattern that happens is you get a lot of rain, you get undergrowth, and then you get an immediate snap heat wave, drought. And that the undergrowth then is tinder. And when this lightning hits, you light up the forest. That's what happens in North America. In Australia, Jeremy has taught me, they have eucalyptus forests, which are like, oh, I don't know, that's like having a torch that just needs one match and it'll light up everything. However, the drought that we're talking about, that is not supposed to be here yet. Is that correct? Your hot weather is supposed to be ahead of you.
1: That's exactly right. The drought is really expected to hit maybe in mid-October to November, but, and this is where the big but comes in, there is a warning that with El Nino and with the unpredictability, the drought could start a lot earlier. In fact, there was some reporting that, and this was about a week ago, that the droughts could begin as early as the end of this month, so the end of September, which for us is a big problem because with all this rain now, as you've mentioned, the undergrowth is already starting to grow. If we get drought in late September, it means we have an extended fire season, which means we could have catastrophic bushfires that will really push our fire resources to the limit, and it could end in a lot, basically disaster. So we're already preparing for an early bushfire season. There's a lot of backburning to get the undergrowth out of there now, just in anticipation that the drought, while it's expected to be, October, late October, it could actually be only a couple of weeks away.
0: All right, I've saved the best to last. This is not about climate change. This is not about El Nino. This is odd things are happening. I spoke to the south of France. They had a tornado, and they could see it, a tornado in the south of France. And I said, have you ever had this before? Unknown, just unknown. Okay. Then we go to Southern California. They have hurricane warnings out. Southern California. That is very strange. Now, maybe it's just we're paying attention to, we're overattending to the weather, because weather is not climate. But again and again, I read the Pacific has not been this warm in recorded history of weather. And I told you how parts of it, 79 degrees off of San Diego, where they could be expecting the hurricane or street flooding at the best. Jeremy, there's an odd twist to all of this. We don't know where we're going, but this is said to be part of warmer Earth. Not climate change, just warmer Earth. Maybe we've been here before, maybe not. Now, that's the way they're putting it in North America, where, we've got a bunch of worrywarts. How do they explain it in Australia? Do they say super El Nino and leave it alone, or do they turn it into climate conversation?
1: Interestingly, we're much more conservative, as you pointed out, with the Bureau of Meteorology not announcing El Nino at really early and waiting to the last minute. And the same with this as well. How it's described is that it's weather anomalies, that it's very matter of fact saying that the Pacific Ocean is warmer, our temperatures are warmer. Well, climate change is mentioned in the actual media stories themselves, not from the officials. The officials are saying this is an anomaly. This is not what we've seen before, but leaving the door open to say that, maybe this has happened before. It's not a new event, but we just don't have records. However, it is being toe-tapped as being very different and also being toe-tapped in some ways in that it may have been something to do with what we've done to the environment to create these warmer conditions, but not quite sounding the alarm of climate change, but at the same time also telling us that there is a change in the climate, if that makes sense.
0: 30 seconds, Jeremy. Any unusual brown sticks in the yard, Jeremy, that might be Eastern brown snake?
1: Oh, every stick to me is now a brown snake, but the good news is we haven't had any here on my house yet, but I can say that only maybe 400 or 500 yards away, yes, there was a sighting only 2 days ago. So the snakes, they are definitely on the move. The brown snakes are out there. I'm madly cleaning up my yard as we speak, and I'll be mowing the lawns this weekend just for exactly that.
0: Eastern brown snakes, an adult Eastern brown snake. If you're bitten by one, get to the hospital in an hour. That's what Jeremy has taught me. In an hour, 1 hour, get there. Jeremy Zachas, New South Wales. El Nino, yes. Super El Nino, yes. Climate change, who knows? I'm John Batchelor.
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0: I'm John Batchelor. I welcome my colleagues Bradley Bowman and Mark Montgomery of the Foundation for the Defense of Democracies, the co-authors with another member of the Foundation for the Defense of Democracy, of Axis of Aggressors, Countering the Cooperation of China, Russia, Iran, and North Korea. Gentlemen, I come to you on the basis of concern everywhere about the escalation we can witness, not only in the Ukraine, weapon systems being used against civilian targets purposefully, murder purposefully, but also the ability of Iran to hit what it's aiming at when it's a U.S. base in Jordan or anywhere else in the Gulf region, becoming increasingly obvious that something has changed in Tehran. And what it very much likely be, Brad, you've published with your colleague in the Washington Post that Russia and China are actively supporting the Iranian arsenal. How so? Good evening to you, Brad.
1: Good evening to you, John, and it's great to be here with my friend and colleague, Mark Montgomery, who co-authored the book, and I've done so much with him through the years, and grateful for his decades of service in the Navy. Yeah, you know, a major theme in our book and in the subsequent Washington Post piece that me and my colleague Cameron McMillan published last month is that this axis of aggressive security cooperation that we document in the book across a 7-year data set where we documented 616 incidents of security cooperation across 5 categories, something you and I talked about previously, is making each of these adversaries more formidable than they would be otherwise. And in the specific context of Iran, where we see China sending chemical precursors for its missiles, providing dual use support for the Iranian Defense Industrial Base, transferring a satellite to the Islamic Revolutionary Guard Corps that was likely used to target U.S. forces. And then you combine that with what Russia's doing, the potential delivery of manned portable air defense systems, help getting Iranian satellites in space, the passing of targeting information, taking captured American and British weapons in Ukraine and sending them to Iran for reverse engineering. And now this latest news about this covert program to help Iran field a supersonic cruise missile that could be particularly deadly to naval vessels is just the latest example of how this axis of aggressive security cooperation is growing, multifaceted, and really, John, eroding the margin of safety for Americans. Let me just highlight that in our data set in chapter 5 of our book, we saw an explosion, John, across in security cooperation between Russia and Iran, between almost nothing in 2021 to 16 separate incidents in 2022, with as many as 27 in 2024. And what we initially we're all familiar with the drone support that Iran provided to Russia in the early stages of the war. We're familiar with how Iran helped them establish the Alabuga factory to produce their own drones. We're familiar with Islamic Revolutionary Guard Corps advisors in Crimea and much, much more. But what we're seeing, and something we warned about in the book, is that the IOUs, if you will, are now flowing the other direction. So the security cooperation is not one way. It's two-way across all 6 bilateral relationships, and it's incremental, and it is eroding the balance of power on all edges of the Eurasian landmass. And unfortunately, meanwhile, in Washington, back here at home, a lot of people are saying good things. There's some positive movement, you know, but the things that matter, the blocking and tackling, like passing a defense appropriations on time and not habitually relying once again on continuing resolution, unfortunately, it's kind of 1991 business as usual, and depending where you look.
0: Mark, I come to you because of this report, and Brad touched on it, but the detail here is alarming and puzzling. Russia secretly helping Iran develop supersonic cruise missiles. This is an FT investigation published within hours in London. Leaks reveal program behind one of the most significant known transfers of military technology from Moscow to Tehran. So ramjet engine, supersonic. This looks like, and indeed in the third paragraph, they point to a carrier killer. The idea here is to move so fast and so low that there's very little time to engage and defeat the incoming. We have a very crowded space in the Straits of Hormuz and the Persian Gulf and the Red Sea and the Arabian Sea. I take this as a threat, a major threat. But the puzzle mark, and I need your help here, did Russia want us to know this? Did they give it to the FT to scare America?
2: So first, this is a legitimate missile threat. Thanks for having me, John. I'm glad to be here with my friend Brad. His recent piece in the Washington Post really discussed this level of Russian and Chinese support for Iran. This goes back to 2023. I think this is this leaks out so that people understand what the threats are to our forces. Whether I don't think it's Russia. I think it's probably someone in the U.S. or Western intelligence chain putting it out. That's generally who leaks. But having said that, what really matters here is the importance of it. And we were aware of some Chinese attempts to send more modern anti-ship cruise missiles just prior to the start of combat operations. I don't know that those arrived. But this is more about helping Iran help itself. In other words, it's bringing them the scientists and engineers so they can build these ramjet engines. These ramjet engines will allow them to build hypersonic maneuvering cruise missiles that do threaten all naval ships, but particularly threaten ships at a shorter range where you have almost no warning. Ships transiting the Strait of Hormuz or the Bab el-Mandeb or, you know, just, you know, on the edges of those, you know, could be at great risk from something like this. And it's much harder for a U.S. Navy destroyer defending a merchant ship 2, 3, 4 miles away to handle this kind of what would be called a crossing shot. So from my perspective, this is a big deal. It's an indication that this is a axis of aggressors, even though I think Brad and I generally argue it's transactional and generally argue that it's a series of 6 bilateral relationships. It is 6 maturing, developing, thickening bilateral relationships that put the United States and its democratic allies and partners at risk. And it's you cannot disassociate the war in Ukraine from the war in Iran, from the Chinese threats to Taiwan, from the North Korean threats to South Korea. They're all linked. And the adversary is operating in a consistently transactional way to make each of them better. And John, this was an attempt by Russia to make Iran more of a threat to the U.S. Navy and the merchant shipping in the Gulf.
1: John, can I just quickly add, I completely agree with what Mark said there. But for the people, for people that don't do this full time, let me just underscore one additional thing is what makes cruise missiles a problem, right, is traditional cruise missiles like the Tomahawk, which fly much slower, is that they fly low, so they're harder to detect. They can get lost in the ground clutter, if you will. And as Mark said, they can maneuver, so they can hit you from a direction you don't expect. But when you add high speed to that low flying profile and the maneuvering ability, that is very, very formidable, not just for ships, as Admiral Montgomery knows, but also for land attacks. So that's one of the things. And let me just also say that in our data set, Russia was involved with almost 85% of all observed security cooperation incidents. So while China is the economic heart of the axis, Russia is the security cooperation heart. And we need to understand those dynamics and that nuance if we're going to counter it effectively.
0: Gentlemen, I call upon my youth. At one point, and I don't have the year, the Soviet Union, then the threat to the U.S. that Russia Federation wants to be, Soviet Union upgraded air defense in North Vietnam. And suddenly those SAM-2s and SAM-3s showed up, is my memory, bringing down our aircraft pretty easily, pretty straightforwardly. The SAMs flew and we had to go higher, and it was a long struggle, including the B-52s at Christmas in 72, 73. That looks to be the same game here. Russia now, the former Soviet Union, is upgrading incrementally as a warning. They're giving the impression they're going to give better and better weapons to Iran. Am I overthinking this, Mark?
2: I think they're more discreet than, say, they were in 1972. I mean, in 1970, I also tell you, in the late 1960s, Russian pilots flew with Vietnamese pilots. Yes. I think they're more discreet these days. I'll be frank. We have given Ukraine a lot of military equipment over the last 4 years. I mean, under the Biden administration, under the Trump administration. I mean, so this is part of the game. I just think some of this is the technological change. I mean, it's the targeting data that Brad mentioned earlier with China. That's pretty spicy to me. I think the United States has been careful about targeting data provided inside Russia. And maybe we shouldn't be so careful about that going forward because of what China and Russia have been doing to support Iran that way. And then this is giving them a high end. This is a prompt jump in Iranian anti-ship missile technology and land attack missile technology with this ramjet engine. So it's kind of significant. So, yes, I compare it to that experience in Vietnam. And I'd also say they're really a couple of these maneuvers should cause the United States to question, shouldn't we do a little more for Ukraine?
0: I'm speaking with Mark Montgomery and Brad Bowman of the Foundation for Defense of Democracy. So we're going to Germany. There's a big story in Germany that has an end product that's violence. I'm John Batchelor.

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2: 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Reuters Institute says we're now one of the top news brands in the nation. 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
12: I'm John Batchelor, Dateline Berlin. The German government blamed Russia for an attempted attack at Leipzig Halle Airport last month using a drone laden with explosives and announced that it would shut down a Russian consulate, among other measures. The drone was found near a Ukrainian plane on August 4th, and the device was defused. German officials said at the time that the incident posed a new level of danger. Gentlemen, I go immediately to Germany. Always the question, and certainly the question again for Russia. Mark and Brad, both of you, I understand that the Germans have been reluctant for a long time to rearm. I'm told in headlines they're now beginning that process. Is that accurate to your knowledge, Mark? And Brad, I'd like you to comment as well.
13: Well, for certain. First, I do want to explain, Russia is running what's called new generation warfare, their form of hybrid warfare against Eastern Europe and Germany. It's different than Chinese cyber-enabled economic warfare in that it's all the things China does, cyber, information operations, you and I have spoken about this. But then the Russians, because they're Russians, just don't limit it to that. They also do something called weaponized migration, and then they do actual terrorist attacks. So if you remember 2 years ago, you know, explosives were found getting ready to be put on Lufthansa flights in Poland. And now this, you know, these Leipzig drone attacks, attempted drone attacks on Ukrainian cargo planes getting ready to head to Poland. This is clearly aggressive Russian action. Now, look, Germany is has been, you know, Donald Trump has legitimately complained about Europe's defense governments taking a 25-year defense holiday, where they averaged about 1.3 to 1.5% of spending on GDP from about 1992 to about 2000 to about 2020. Over that long, almost three-decade period, they took a holiday. A lot of countries have come out of that. Poland and the Baltic states, they're out of it. They're at 5%. The newest country to come out of it is the most important country. Germany is the industrial workhorse of Europe. It's the largest GDP by some degree, and they are aggressively increasing their defense spending. And for the first time in a long time, they strike me as buying things to be ready. In the past, Germany spent $45 billion a year and didn't get much. Now they're increasing that amount nearly, you know, over the next few years, nearly doubling it. And they're going to get close to 3% very soon. And it's going to be spent on the right kind of weapon systems with a Germany that's oriented to doing the right thing. And I think the best example of that is when I visited Lithuania earlier this year, they have a brigade in Lithuania as their commitment under a European agreement, a NATO agreement. And as opposed to everyone else, they're moving their brigade there. The families, they're building, you know, schools and commissaries and housing. They are saying, we are Germany. We're here to defend Lithuania. You're going to have to cut through us and our families to get, you know, to take the Suvlaki gap. And that is a strong commitment from Germany. So I have a lot of positive feelings for Merz, the chancellor, and Pistorius, the defense minister. And I just wish they could get square with President Trump and stop the kind of like silly talk between them, because Germany is the country Donald Trump should be pointing at and saying, that's what I like to see.
12: Brad, what does the German army need? What will it satisfy working shoulder to shoulder with the U.S. Army?
14: John, I just want to reinforce and agree with what Mark said about the significance of what we're seeing in Germany. I've been critical through the years of them being basically missing in action on defense spending. But when you look across four categories, defense spending, defense industrial investments, partnerships with the U.S. and forward position combat forces, the combat forces in Lithuania that Mark mentioned, there's good news to be seen across the board with Germany. And so to some degree, I think Putin gets most of the credit for that. Donald Trump gets some too. President Trump needs to take the win and we need to stop giving our adversaries a gift by having unforced errors within the transatlantic alliance. This is, if you look at Germany's economic power, its geography, its political power, This is incredibly positive. This will increase deterrence, what they're doing, and over time, it will reduce the burden on us, even as the Pentagon goes through its force posture. So I agree with Mark. The most significant thing here is the combat brigade in Lithuania for all the reasons he said. Lastly, John, very quickly, he mentioned Russian hybrid warfare. I just want to say that I agree with him that each of these three countries, Russia, China, Iran, are doing something different. Russia with the hybrid warfare, China with its dual use strategy, which we document in the book across all of its relations with the other three, and Iran, the proxy strategy it did from 1979. What they all have in common is our adversaries trying to hurt us and our allies, but to do it below a threshold that doesn't elicit counterpunches and consequences from us. That kind of strategy, whether it's hybrid, dual use, or proxy, as different as they are, what they all depend on is us playing the game, either wittingly or unwittingly, ignoring what they're doing and not imposing consequences. I think the threats are so serious now, John, we have to stop playing that game. And when there's a hybrid threat, a dual use threat, and a proxy threat, we have to respond or we're going to get more of the same.
12: Escalation is the word often used when you're not sure what's going on. Is that an appropriate word, Mark, for what we're witnessing with all these notes about better systems or stronger systems or subterfuge or cyber attack? Are we watching escalation?
13: So I think what we're seeing, I have to look at each theater. What we're seeing by Russia, I think, is more distraction. They're like trying to pull Europe off of Ukraine, saying, look, be careful here, boys. We'll go here. And by the way, when this doesn't work, when the Poles and the Balts and the Europeans stand up to them, they're going to go to their lackeys in the Balkans, Vucic of Serbia, Dudik of Republic Srpski, and stir up the mess in Bosnia and Kosovo and try to distract. So I think it's more of a distraction game there. I think what's going on, I think Taiwan and China could lead to some escalation, but not escalation into a kinetic scenario, but escalation into a cyber-enabled economic warfare where they try to break the societal resilience of Taiwan. But Taiwan's working hard. I'm going to be in Taiwan in 2 weeks speaking at a resilience conference that their president is headlining, because he believes in building societal resilience because he recognizes that's how you counter Chinese escalation. So that's probably the one place where I see some escalation coming.
12: Brad, the book that you and Mark and Elaine Dzensky publish, Axis of Aggressors, it's been out a few weeks and it's had very positive response from the professionals. But what needs to happen is that the American public needs to understand this. Is your impression that it's getting through, that they're beginning to understand this is not business as usual?
14: John, thanks for that question. I think the chairman of the Joint Chiefs of Staff testimony a year ago, June, where he talked about unprecedented cooperation across all domains of power was helpful. My hope is that our contribution with our book is helpful as well. The data behind it, the two-year research project. Unfortunately, the headlines since its publication is validating our concern and validating my belief, building on what the National Defense Strategy Commission said, that we're in the most dangerous moment since 1945.
12: The book is Axis of Aggressors, Countering the Cooperation of China, Russia, Iran, and North Korea, by the Foundation of Defense of Democracies Fellows Bradley Bowman, Elaine Dzensky, and Mark Montgomery. I'm John Batchelor.
15: Small business owners could face their biggest problem yet.
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21: From ABC News, I'm Dave Packer. The war with Iran intensifying, with the U.S. carrying out fresh strikes. President Trump Wednesday evening.
22: The leaders are gone. All of their technology is gone. Their weapons are largely gone. Other than that, they're doing quite well.
21: But here
22: at home, their economy is totally shot.
21: Here at home, the war is keeping oil and gas prices elevated. ABC's Elizabeth Schulze says the U.S. is not getting a break from overall costs, including borrowing money.
23: This is concerning investors globally, because if it gets that much more expensive to borrow money, we're in a lot of debt as a country. That means it is also getting more expensive for the federal government to pay off its debt as those rates go up. And the people who own bonds, it's investors, it's other countries. It's, you know, this is a huge part, kind of foundation of the global economy.
21: A shooting in a Minneapolis apartment building leaving three people dead, including the suspected gunman. Officers are among those wounded by gunfire in that shootout with the suspect, Police Chief Bill Peterson.
24: I'm truly sickened by this level of violence. That feeling is tempered only by the courageous actions of the Minneapolis police officers who responded without hesitation.
21: Defense Secretary Pete Hegseth is facing growing criticism from Republicans after the resignation of Army Secretary Dan Driscoll and a string of firings. ABC's Louis Martinez.
25: There have been tensions going on for quite some time with Defense Secretary Pete Hegseth. As we've seen, Hegseth has intervened in the promotions of certain senior officers to the general officer level. Some of those promotions were stopped. We've also seen Hegseth be highly involved in the Army's senior ranks because he fired the Army's top general, General Randy George, back in April.
21: GOP Senator Tom Tillis slammed Hegseth as inept, accusing him of creating a leadership void in the top ranks. Day six of deliberations on tap for the Massachusetts jury in the Lindsey Clancy murder trial. For the second time, jurors told the judge they were deadlocky again, instructed them, keep trying. You're listening to ABC News.
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21: Disney star Carla Jeffrey has died, according to her Instagram. She was 33. The actress was known for her role as Bree in the Zombies franchise. Disney is the parent company of ABC News. New Jersey is asking the Supreme Court to shut down prediction markets in the state.
28: New Jersey's appeal to the Supreme Court marks the first time the legality of sites like Kalshi and Poly Market has been raised to the nation's highest court. It is shaping up to be a landmark legal battle over the power of whether states or the federal government should regulate the rapidly growing prediction markets. Federal appeals courts are split. New Jersey argues it has regulated gambling in the state for more than a century. Companies say Congress wants the Commodity Futures Trading Commission to oversee online sports wagering. Michelle Franzen, ABC News.
21: The NBA has suspended Los Angeles Clippers owner Steve Ballmer 1 year, and the team ordered to pay a $30 million fine for violating salary cap circumvention rules in a case involving Kawhi Leonard. NBA senior insider Shams Charania has more on the investigation.
0: It essentially shows that the Clippers weren't technically funneling money to Kawhi Leonard. There was no napkin with money being given to him on an agreement, but they actively helped him obtain financial revenue from companies for, in specific, as far as getting money off the court along with his NBA contract.
21: The Clippers say they'll challenge the decision. Dave Packer, ABC News.
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1: Here's the official forecast. A heat advisory in effect through Friday night. We could see heat indexes well above 100 degrees. Mostly clear tonight, 76. Tomorrow, sunny, heat index of 108. Tomorrow night, mostly clear, 76 degrees for a low. Friday, sunny and 99. Mostly clear, 77 Friday night. Saturday, sunny, a chance of afternoon showers and thunderstorms. We're reaching 94 degrees for a high. I'm Craig Allen on WGOW.
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3: Now, it's Red Eye Radio. Gary McNamara and Eric Harley talk about everything from politics to social issues and news of the day. 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
4: All across America, we are Red Eye Radio. He is Eric Harley and I'm Gary McNamara. Welcome and good morning. Thank you for being here.
5: Thank you.
4: Can we get some rain, please?
5: There is a chance.
4: I know there's a chance.
5: There is a chance that we could see water come from the sky.
4: I think I'm at 50 days now.
5: Yeah.
4: It's officially 50 days.
5: It seems like Desertville. From the tropical storm moving up, and hopefully we'll get some of that. I did, and I was talking to producer Ron before the show. As I was pulling up, we got a nice breeze outside, and I think a lot of that is from that system also.
4: Oh, yeah.
5: And it's a beautiful, beautiful evening. It's still, I don't know. Let me check the temperature in our neighborhood real quick. It's very warm, but I'll take it. It's 83. I'm sorry. I could use a jacket. It's 83 degrees, and we've got a really nice breeze out there, so it feels like fall is on its way. You can tell the shift is changing. Mm-hmm. At least in my mind, that's what I'm trying to think. So,
4: what caught our ear yesterday was a testimony actually given on Tuesday in the House on sanctuary cities, illegal immigrants, commercial driver's licenses. And all of that. And, you know, we've talked about this for the longest time about sanctuary cities. Mm-hmm. And it's without question. You know, nobody's ever debated it with us because you can't.
5: Right.
4: Democrats believe that illegal immigrants and illegal immigrant criminals, their freedom is more important than the safety and security of American citizens.
5: Right.
4: We've said this for decades.
5: Right.
4: And it's obvious now that's what it is. And the people that vote for Democrats want the same thing. They don't give a damn about American citizens. They just don't.
5: No.
4: They don't care about the safety and security to the point where it's not just illegal, somebody who's illegally in the country. When you're talking about sanctuary cities, it's people that have committed crimes outside of coming into the country illegally.
5: Right.
4: And it makes no sense. They're never asked in their own media sphere, you know, why they allow that. It's just assumed that is accepted.
6: Right.
4: Well, testimony went on, and there were I think there on Tuesday there were two different parents of two children that were permanently disabled because of illegal immigrants, in a truck, yeah, killing their kids.
5: Right.
4: Or not, excuse me, not killing it, because injuring, permanently disabling their kids. Mm-hmm. And the first one was a dad of a 7-year-old girl that permanently disabled from an illegal immigrant driving an 18-wheeler. And he basically came out and just said, I reject the sympathy that you're giving me because you don't give a damn. Really, it's what he said to the Democrats. Let's play what he said, all right? It's okay. A couple minutes long, but it's worth hearing.
5: Yeah.
4: Because these, you know, this is real world stuff. These are people that are affected, American citizens that are affected, and Democrats don't give a damn. And man, I'm telling you, the camera work by this must have been C-SPAN where it came from. When he's making his points, you know, the camera goes right to the Democrats sitting on the panel, and they're sitting there completely stone-faced. They're not even upset that he's saying any of this stuff.
5: No.
4: It's like, they know it. It's like, well, yeah, that's basically where we stand.
5: Yep.
4: This would be his name, Marcus Coleman is the witness here. And he said he basically had an entire speech. He goes, man, I'm not going to, you know, it doesn't matter.
5: Yeah.
4: You people don't care.
5: Right.
4: Here we go.
8: Appreciate it. This is my first time being at one of these things, so forgive me if I'm a little skittish on this. But I do want to say thank you guys for hearing our story. As far as that side of the aisle goes, I think that building needs to get checked for mold or something, because you guys are really out of your guys' mind thinking that sanctuary cities are the way to go. This is the end result of sanctuary city right here. And the guy was just going to work. You guys want to talk about illegal immigrants? So they're just driving to work. They're trying to be a part of the community. This is what happens right here. Just as she had to sit there and stop working her job, I had to sit there and stop working mine. I'm no longer truck driving. I no longer make the money that we used to make. I'm now pinching pennies. I have 9 kids, by the way, that I take care of. And I have to sit there and stretch that all because of this right here. It's not her fault.

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1: An immigrant. She did what she's supposed to do. She did exactly what she's supposed to do to get here. And she had no issues at all doing it. I don't understand why you guys think it's okay for anybody else to just jump a fence, come over here, and be entitled to the exact same rights that I have and that you guys have. We work hard for that. We protect that. In any other country, anybody ever try to do that, you're going to go to jail. You're going to get arrested. Some of these people, they sit there and they stay in jail for life. And here in the United States, you guys want to give them free health care. You guys want to give them a driver license. You guys want to give them the right to vote. Of course they're going to vote for some idiotic things, because that's what they want to do. They want to sit here and turn the United States into a third world country. They want to sit there and turn the United States into India or into Ukraine or into Russia or into Mexico. This isn't that. This is the one country where we are free to do what we wish to do. We earned it. We worked hard for it. My family in the military, I have several family members that have passed away inside the military. They gave their blood, sweat, and tears for that. And I don't understand how you guys think that that's okay for people to just come over here and do it. When I tuck my daughter in at nighttime, she's not a Republican. She's not a Democrat. She's 7 years old. And there's hundreds of them. How is that okay? How are you guys not fighting for this? Right here, how are you guys not fighting for this? I reject your guys' sympathy, to be honest with you. There's no way you guys are sorry. Not one of you guys have ever called me. Not one of you guys have ever reached out to me. Not one of you guys have ever sat there and seen me in the hallways and said, hey, sorry about your daughter. You guys do it right here while you guys are grandstanding on top of your soapbox. This is when you guys care. Right here inside this room is the only time you guys care. I've never received anything from anybody over here at all regarding my daughter or my family or anything. Hey, Mr. Coleman, your guys' Delilah Law, I want to help you revise this so that we were interested inside of it. Nothing. You guys have no pathway to anything. You guys want to sit there and talk about the pathway to citizenship. There is a pathway. It's not jump the fence and apply. That's not the way it goes. There's a process to get it done. You don't just do that. I can't just go over there and go sit down inside one of those seats and become a Democrat. Oh, you know what? I probably could. I honestly probably could. So I'm not even going to say that. But I can't go inside a hospital and become a doctor just because I want to. And go put on a coat and come to work. It's getting ridiculous the way things are going now. It honestly is. It makes no sense at all. Sanctuary cities allow so much to be done that it's almost like the parents not there to take care of the household. And everybody's running around and doing what they want to do. And it sucks. It honestly does. You guys sit there and you guys talk about ICE invading cities and doing this and doing that. I agree with Mr. Jordan, that if the state sat there and told them, come pick up the person, it would take one or two people to go do it. Instead, they got to send an army out there because now they have to look for them. And then since it's a sanctuary state, you got people sitting there abusing the ICE officers that are out there. I have a whole statement right here that I was going to read to you guys, but just listening to you guys, none of this is relevant anymore because you guys just changed so much. It makes no sense at all. My daughter doesn't deserve this. She didn't ask for any of this. The people that jumped the fence did, though. They knew exactly what they were doing. They still chose to move forward in that direction. And every day, something's happening to somebody. And it is your guys' fault. I hold each and every one of you responsible for it. And I always will.
2: Well,
3: nothing you can add to that.
2: No.
3: The situation is something we warned about years ago. That when you have sanctuary city policy, they fought for still are fighting for sanctuary city policy.
2: Mm-hmm.
3: That is to give cover and protection to those who want to do people harm. It's not just the people who want to come here and work. It's anybody and everybody. And the Democrats created this, and they're still fighting for it. In fact, under the new DSA mission, they don't want borders. They don't want border patrol. They don't want law enforcement. They don't want national defense. They would like it to be much worse. So not only would you have parents

0: that are grieving injuries or losses of their children, it would be countless Americans that would be at danger, both children, adults, anybody and everybody, because the bad guys would know they get to rule. They get to rule in a lawless society. They're the ones.
1: You know, we talked about, because there was one a couple months ago where Representative Jayapal was like, you know, we've already talked about this. We've talked. They don't really care.
0: They don't. You know,
1: it's like it inconveniences them that the Republicans are bringing out the American citizens.
0: Yeah.
1: And the families of, and in this case, legal immigrants who came here legally.
0: Right.
1: Whose daughter is permanently disabled.
0: Right.
1: Disabled for life. And he knows that one political party, the other major political party, doesn't give a damn.
0: They don't care.
1: Doesn't give a damn.
0: They don't care.
1: They don't give a damn about illegal immigration. They want more because they believe, to the point of sanctuary cities, which is actually specific, as we all know. Not just illegal immigrants, but illegal immigrants who have committed other crimes, they believe, and it doesn't make any sense. I can't tell you why they believe it. Because it makes no sense. As Mr. Coleman said, it doesn't make any sense. How are you defending this? What is the purpose? And I think he was implying, besides the fact that you want them to be your voters because they're going to vote for more insanity and chaos.
0: Right.
1: Because what other reason would you do this? And you should have seen. I mean, they just, Raskin sitting there just stone-faced. Jayapal sitting there stone-faced.
0: They're hoping will blow over. They're hoping this will, and they don't care. There hasn't been any change of heart whatsoever.
1: None. Zero.
0: No change of heart to say this was wrong what we did. No one's saying we only meant to offer a welcoming, however you were going to, in a ridiculous fashion, justify sanctuary city policy. We only wanted to welcome those who wanted to work and make a better life. They're not even doing that anymore. They don't care because they want a lawless society. A lawless society puts them in full control for the longest time. And with the DSA, if they were to get their way, and it won't, that's not going to happen anytime soon. But this is the work being done in that effort to completely erode the Constitution and put in its place full communism and chaos. A third world nation. As if it wouldn't affect them. Well, the people in power wouldn't be affected. And then eventually it would move on to a dictatorship. It would have to. If you're going to say, well, Congress should control the White House and the Supreme Court, and that we should have no national defense, we should have no border patrol, we should have no law enforcement, no prisons. Every man, every child for themselves, which means you couldn't let your children out of your sight for 1 second because it wouldn't be safe. There would be zero deterrence. In fact, just the opposite. You would encourage every bad guy on the planet to come here because they knew, and they know now, with this policy that's been in place for years with sanctuary cities, they could come here and get protection from the Democrats. Why do you think so many of them wanted to get on board that bus when they were offered bus rides to New York City? When they were offered bus rides, they knew, hey, sanctuary policy, let's go there. We don't have to worry about a thing because they won't cooperate once we get there. They're not going to cooperate with federal enforcement. We know that. and we can just and if we want to commit a crime, nobody's going to find out about it. If we want to commit a crime and then escape to our nation of origin, we can do that. We can go anywhere. We're invisible and we're invincible because the power has been handed to us by lawmakers in the United States.
1: Understand, those lawmakers are supported by basically, well, I won't say half the country, but 40% of the country that vote Democrat on a consistent basis.
0: Yep.
1: The Democrat voter wants this.
0: They do.
1: The Democrat voter has no sympathy for these the two American citizens and their, you know, two young kids who are permanently disabled. There's no compassion. There's no kindness. There's no willing to solve this particular problem. They don't give a damn that American citizens die. The children die. The children are injured, permanently disabled the rest of their life.
0: Yes. They will require care.
1: They don't care. Raskin doesn't care. Nope. Jay Appal doesn't care. By the way, I shouldn't say that because I shouldn't look at just those that are perceived as radicals. It's across the board.
0: It's the entire party. Tell me who does care.
1: Yeah.
0: Where's the march?
1: Right. Yeah.
0: To protect children from the left. Well, where's the big? They can do a No Kings rally every other weekend, and they can't say a word to the families of those who are taken or injured.
1: They don't care. We are Red Eye Radio.
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8: And he is Eric Cronin. I'm Gary McNamara. Welcome and good morning. 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
8: All these videos came out after we had finished our show yesterday, but still worth playing because this was from Tuesday, the Sanctuary City hearing before the House. And these passionate parents of young children who were permanently disabled in different incidents by an illegal immigrant driving. This woman's name is Patricia Fox, and here is her story. And you and I both think it's important because we live in the time of social media where somebody will write, yeah, but, they'll sit there and we ignore the passion and the fury and the anger and the sadness and the frustration of the actual victims. And it's important to show, because the Democrats always claim that they're compassionate and kind. We have provided you over the years example after example where they are not. They don't give a damn about American citizens. And Sanctuary Cities is one of the most perfect examples of how they don't care. But here it is. Here's Patricia Fox on Tuesday.
10: Thank you for inviting me back. My daughter Carissa was hit on March 28, 2025 by an illegal alien. She was launched headfirst into a concrete barrier at nearly 50 miles per hour. The driver and passenger of the vehicle fled, never checking to see if my daughter was alive. Despite her initial prognosis, Carissa survived, praise God. But survival and recovery are not the same. A year and a half later, this is what survival looks like. Every morning I use a Hoyer lift to raise my adult daughter out of bed because she can't sit up, stand, or get herself up. Her physician says that she requires two people to safely assist her. Colorado Medicaid denied us in-home nursing, so I figure it out. Medicaid also denied the wheelchair that Carissa needs, so I make do with the one she has. Carissa can't eat, so I blend her food, and I feed her through a G-tube in her stomach. I give her medications, I brush her teeth, I bathe her, I meet every basic need that she can no longer do for herself. And when something hurts, she can't tell me. I become fluent in my daughter's facial expressions, movements, heart rate, sounds. When I finally put her to bed, I'm not done. I sleep lightly because the pulse ox could alarm at any moment. I need to be able to turn her oxygen on. And this doesn't end with me. My 19-year-old daughter already thinks about the day I become too old to care for Carissa, when she and her older brother have to pick up the mantle. She's not scared of the responsibility, but she does worry that she won't be able to do it as well as I do. At 19 years old, she already has accepted that her future, along with her sister's, has been forever changed. One collision created an entire family of victims. And while every catastrophic collision is devastating, there is another layer of pain in knowing that this one was preventable. Last time, Congresswoman Jasmine Crockett asked us, if an American citizen had done this, the pain would be there all the same. Sure, Chris's brain injury would be just as devastating, but the story wouldn't be the same. Because if an American citizen had hit my daughter, I wouldn't be here asking, why was somebody who had no lawful right to be in this country here to hit her in the first place? Valeria Bermudez-Marcano wouldn't have been considered one of the worst of the worst. She drove without a license, even though in Colorado, illegal aliens can get them. She drove without insurance. She could have gotten that too. Valeria chose to disregard our rule of law. And my daughter paid dearly for it. Colorado continues to fail Carissa. I spend my free time fighting with long-term Medicaid because the budget for disabilities was cut by a Democrat-led joint budget committee. But Cover All Coloradans, a program providing health care to people who lack qualifying immigration status, including people here illegally, is still in full swing. These are Colorado's fiscal priorities. On the criminal side, all but Class 5 felony were dropped. As part of the plea deal, Valeria was ordered to pay $15,000 in restitution for the motorcycle. For my daughter, nothing. A motorcycle received more justice than my daughter. Mercifully, Valeria was deported. The ICE officer that took her into custody works closely with DEA. He's removed so much fentanyl from our streets. We don't have the means to count the number of lives he's saved. He's a hero, along with everyone else that I've met at Denver ERO. I just received word yesterday, 70-plus Colorado schools are poised to stage an anti-ICE walkout on September. They can't read or do math at a grade level. They can't tell you what a woman is, but they can march against the very agency that is protecting our kids from trafficking and fentanyl. The agency responsible for making sure that what happened to my Carissa doesn't happen to them. Our story shouldn't be partisan. The lives of American citizens should matter to both sides. We get it. You guys hate Trump. The campaign ads, they're all the same. Taking the fight to Trump, standing against Trump, Trump, Trump, Trump. You need to love Americans more than you hate Trump.
8: There you go, Patricia Fox yesterday.
9: And you get nothing in return from the Democrats.
8: No.
9: There is no emotional connection whatsoever because they simply don't care.
8: Now, you should see when the camera pans them, they're absolutely stone-faced. There's, you don't see one single ounce of compassion
9: None.
8: For what this family has gone through. And, you know, and I'm glad she mentioned what Jasmine Kroc had said to her. Well, you know, if an American had done it, well, the whole point is Americans are supposed to be here.
9: Right.
8: This was preventable because what you're saying is we wish to allow people to break the law.
9: Right.
8: We wish to allow people from outside the country to break our law. You are advocating for the lawbreakers. And you sit there and make it sound like there's no difference. And as we've said, whenever they bring that up, we have said, it doesn't matter. Well, you know, the percentage per capita, that doesn't matter.
9: Well, again, it's one more version of giving deference to the criminal, to the person who wants to do harm and should have been prevented from being here in the first place. They want to get completely off topic. It's like saying, well, your child could have gotten a disease or your child could have been disabled by something else. You know, it's especially heartbreaking to listen to these parents. As the parent of a special needs child who is high functioning, I became friends with parents who have severe special needs children. My cousin, his son is severe special needs. It's 24/7 care. The van that they have to transport him in costs a lot of money, but they can't get him to doctor's appointments or anywhere else. Ben requires special care around the clock. And you add to a situation like that the idea that it was preventable. Not only was it preventable, it was caused by policy that put in place a person who shouldn't have been here who caused it.
8: And not a law that was just happened to change or went through the cracks.
9: Right. Or
8: this
9: expired
8: is
9: whatever.
8: Right. Yeah. This is premeditated, calculated,
9: deliberate
8: for decades now.
9: Yes.
8: And over the last 10 years, because even 10 years ago, Democrats, you have some Democrats saying, no, we can't have this. Now they're all behind sanctuary cities.
9: Yes.
8: And they don't. And I just, you know, we keep saying it, you know, when I say they don't give a damn, you know, I know there's a harshness to it, but there's a little part of me hoping, you know, I'm sure like these witnesses, that by being harsh against these uncaring, cold people, they're going to change. But the reality is they're not.
9: No, they're not. They're not
8: going to change.
9: They're not about to change.
8: It doesn't matter whether you're passionate. It doesn't matter whether you say these are children. These are children. And these, whether it's deaths or two children, or you know, two young people. Her daughter's now 22 years old. The other was 7 years old. You know, being permanently disabled. The entire families they talk about are victims of this, and they just don't care. If you don't care about this, if you cannot bring out compassion, what kind of cold-hearted SOB are you?
9: What is it that turns people? It's a whole new kind of evil. It really is, because you couple that with other behavior in the same group, and that is wanting children to be able to decide to mutilate their bodies and pushing legally for that to be the case. And then saying, if the parents disagree with it, they're abusive.
8: Or the killing of a healthcare executive because they're a healthcare executive.
9: Yes.
8: Health insurance company.
9: That's right.
8: Executive. Or, you know, in the Clancy case, women bringing their children, basically cheering. Should be no cheering for this, for the suspect. We know she did it.
9: Right. Right.
8: Because they admit she did it, you know, when it comes to killing her three children. We'll get to that a little bit later on, because there's a ton of stuff on that on social media and in the media that we want to address here on the show. But sitting there and bringing your children, cheering for the woman. I mean, it is absolutely the most bizarre thing. And this is almost the exclusive domain of Democrats.
9: Yes.
8: All of these things where you go, well, you're talking about innocent people's lives. Where is the compassion? None. Zero. None. Cold-hearted. We are Red Eye Radio.
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0: We are Red Eye Radio. He's Eric Carlin. I'm Gary McNamara. And I think that's the thing that those parents feel, you know, with the Sanctuary City testimony is there's almost a sense of hopelessness that there's going to be so many other victims, and they wish to, you know, they wish to stop that. They wish to stop it, you know, with Delilah's Law and everything else that Mr. Coleman has, you know, put in, and Patricia Fox also supports. They know they can't get Democrats behind them. There's a sense of complete hopelessness, and they don't know why. And there's, you can tell, I mean, I'd probably be a lot angrier than they are. You know, that I would, if I was testifying, probably be screaming where they weren't. I can't be angrier than they are.
1: Right.
0: This happened to their children.
1: Right.
0: Make sure I say that correctly.
1: Here. Yeah.
0: But it's just, there's what I feel so bad for them is that sense of hopelessness and that you're not going to change a major political party, that the coldness, the callousness, the uncaring, the evilness.
1: It's going in the opposite direction. They're getting more and more callous, more and more evil.
0: Yeah. And it's as if when you express your grief and your anger, it drives them more into the opposite direction of being more cold and evil.
1: Right.
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10: From ABC News, I'm Dave Packer. A deadly shooting Wednesday afternoon at a residential building in downtown Minneapolis. Police Chief Bill Peterson.
11: Officers entered the high-rise apartment building. Inside, officers encountered victims and heard additional gunfire. Officers followed the sound of the gunfire to an upper floor of the building. On that floor, officers encountered a haze that significantly limited their visibility. Officers exchanged gunfire with the suspect.
10: That shooting leaving three people dead, including the suspected gunman. President Trump predicting again that the six-month-old war with Iran will end soon. Meanwhile, one chapter of the conflict is ending.
12: The USS Lincoln, the gleaming aircraft carrier which set off from San Diego 286 days ago, docking in Thailand, covered in rust after a record-setting deployment in support of the U.S. blockade of Iran. 5,000 American sailors finally setting foot on dry land. Shakira Fairfax of New Jersey traveled to Thailand to greet her daughter, Jada.
13: It was an uncertain time. It was a scary time. It was difficult. It was definitely difficult.
12: President Trump had publicly brushed off concerns about how long these American sailors were at sea.
10: ABC's Mary Bruce. The judge in the Lindsey Clancy trial has sent the jurors home after a fifth day of deliberations. ABC's Aaron Katursky.
14: The jury did not ask for anything. No evidence. No testimony, no clarification about the law. They seem to have what they need to decide. They have. They're just split.
10: Clancy admits to killing her three children. The jury is weighing whether she should be held criminally responsible. New Jersey has filed a petition asking the U.S. Supreme Court to shut down prediction markets like Kalshi and Poly Market in the state. Now, prediction market companies argue that they are not in the gambling business, but the commodities futures business. You're listening to ABC News.
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10: Police in Tucson, Arizona confirmed that Monday's fatal shooting at a gay bar was a hate crime. The shooter died with two victims. Stocks snapped a three-day losing streak Wednesday. The market has been under pressure from rising oil prices and a bond market sell-off.
17: What we are seeing are those borrowing costs surge. And this is happening not just in the U.S., it's happening all over the world. The way that this shows up is in the price of bonds, which are, you know, you own basically a government bond. Those prices are falling, which means interest rates are going up. And that's really important, because what a government bond, what that interest rate is, basically affects everything from a mortgage rate to your credit card rate. For a small business, if you're taking out a loan, it means that cost of borrowing that money is more expensive.
10: ABC's Elizabeth Schulze. Authorities in Texas rescued dozens of people from rising floodwaters as former tropical storm Edward lingered, dumping 2 feet of rain in some areas. In Livingstone, Robert Diaz was in cleanup mode.
18: I've been hearing them saying in other news, they said that water is waist deep. That water is not waist deep. That's about 18 feet deep.
10: Rains are expected through Thursday morning. Boldly going where no coin has gone before. Britain's Royal Mint is marking the 60th anniversary of the Star Trek franchise with two collectible 50 pence coins. One features four different spacecraft from the franchise, while the other stamped with a Vulcan salute, "Live long and prosper." Dave Packer, ABC News.
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19: Here's the official forecast. A heat advisory in effect through Friday night. We could see heat indexes well above 100 degrees. Mostly clear tonight, 76. Tomorrow, sunny, heat index of 108. Tomorrow night, mostly clear, 76 degrees for a low. Friday, sunny and 99. Mostly clear, 77 Friday night. Saturday, sunny, a chance of afternoon showers and thunderstorms. We're reaching 94 degrees for a high. I'm Craig Allen on WGOW.
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3: 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Gary McNamara and Eric Harley talk about everything from politics to social issues and news of the day. 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
0: All across America, we are Red Eye Radio. He is Eric Harley, and I'm Gary McNamara. Good morning.
21: Hello.
0: You know, we talked a little bit in the previous hour about the Sanctuary City hearings that were held in Congress, and the Democrats, of course, feeling totally and completely inconvenienced by being there, but they actually brought in parents of two of their children that were victims of illegal immigrants in car crashes, and one was a hit and run, and another was a truck driver. And so, you know, you and I just sit and look at this and go, I mean, just how uncaring can you be? And we try to compare it to other things like the shooting of the health insurance company CEO back last year.
21: Yeah, Brian Thompson.
0: Thompson. I happened to just see this. Thanks, Alan gave me this story. Multiple scholars warn that social media, this is from the College Fix, could be helping turn alleged murderer Luigi Mangione into a Robin Hood-esque figure in light of angst against the healthcare system. Their warnings come after a new Emerson College poll found a significant minority of young adults appear sympathetic to him. The 28-year-old is on trial after allegedly murdering United Healthcare CEO Brian Thompson in December of 2024. Nearly 4 in 10 people, 39%, between the ages of 18 to 29 consider Mangione's alleged murder acceptable or at least somewhat acceptable, according to a poll published on August 20th. Overall, less than 17% of Americans felt that same way. The acceptable or somewhat acceptable rate declined with each age group, going from 26% for those ages 30 to 39 to 10% for those 50 to 59 and 6% for those 70 years or older, per the data. University of Notre Dame professor Tim Weiniger told the College Fix that he's not largely surprised by the number of young adults who are sympathetic to the accused. I imagine that young people feel that Mangione represents frustration and they understand why he allegedly murdered the executive. Here's the point. Those are the people least affected by the healthcare system.
21: Yeah, right.
0: They're not even affected by it.
21: No.
0: If you should have anger of people saying, well, doggone it, it should be justifiable, and there is no reason to be justifiable. It isn't justifiable. because what you're saying is, well, if they turn down your health care, well, was it in the contract?
21: Right. Did they violate a contract? Yeah. And if they did, violence is still not the answer.
0: Right. There's a civil system that we have here, but it should be people over 70. You know, those old people, the ancient people who had
21: really, really, really, really, really, really, really, really, really old people.
0: Really, really, really old people.
21: That were born in the mid-1900s.
0: You know, I got a birthday this month. Jeez.
21: You do have a birthday this month.
0: And I won't be 70 anymore.
21: You and my youngest daughter have a birthday. I think they're just a few days apart. She's going to be 30, and you're not going to be 30.
0: I'm only a couple decades. Well, a few decades. No, wait, a couple is two. A few would be three, right?
21: You're more than twice as old.
0: But it should be, all right, I'll include me. It should be us. We should be the ones that are furious, right?
2: Well, I'll tell you this.
0: At the healthcare,
2: that's it.
0: Things we go through in the healthcare system.
2: I'll say this. In my younger years, I was not an advocate for senior citizens. I will say this. I have had a change of heart over time, and with time, I have become more compassionate. I have learned to see my faults in not being compassionate when I was, say, 20 or 22 or even 52. I'd say when I probably so.

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1: Earth Water Gardens, though. Blade Runner was.
2: Okay, I'm thinking of something else.
1: Logan's Run. Different running. Right. Yeah.
2: Yeah.
1: There's Running Man, Logan's Run, Blade Runner. There was a lot of running back then in sci-fi. Yeah, it's so you were, and what was the deal? You were taken out at 30? Yeah.
2: Logan's Run, filmed in the Dallas-Fort Worth area.
1: Okay.
2: Used as a futuristic, the Dallas Market Center, the Fort Worth Water Gardens.
1: Okay.
2: Was used for Logan's Run.
1: Okay. All right.
2: Yeah. I was always an advocate, for mandatory.
1: Oh, yeah. I'm sorry. My AI said rather than Blade Runner, it was Logan's Run.
2: Yeah.
1: You're right. Yes.
2: Yeah.
1: Sorry.
2: Well, I remember
1: that's bad AIing on my part.
2: Yeah. Come on. Let's get
1: Or the fact that I can't read.
2: No, I was always an advocate for mandatory assisted suicide for anybody 70 or older. I've changed my mind now.
1: No, I just want them to drive faster. This is the only thing. That's my only request. But now that we're aging into it, I think one day it may be the young people telling us to slow down, because we were in the era of faster cars, right?
2: Mm-hmm.
1: So if you're in the era, if you grew up in the era of the Model T, 2030, that's highway speed.
2: I've come to think now that 70 is the new 25.
1: Why?
2: And
1: why would you think that? Why would anybody think that?
2: Well, I wrote to my buddy the other day. I went to my new primary doctor. Then I went across the street to my favorite breakfast restaurant, and it was around 9:30. And I said, "Wow!" I went in there, and it was full of all just gorgeous women. Now they were all pregnant or with very annoying children. And I turned 71 years old this month, and I went, "Where the hell am I going with this?" That's what I wrote to him. And he goes, that was the best text you ever sent me in my life. Because that was just greatness.
1: Yeah.
2: Because you went, you probably go, "Where am I going with all of this?"
1: Yeah. What does this mean? What does any of this mean? Yeah.
2: So when you see this, but there is a legitimate point. I mean, we're having fun here, but I think there's a legitimate point that you've got 39% of young people that say, "Well, Luigi Mangione, we believe that what he did is partially justified. Murder at a healthcare executive is partially justified." They're not even in the healthcare system yet.
1: No,
2: they're not even dealing with the healthcare system at this particular point. They're not sick. They're young people.
1: Yes.
2: So why do they justify it if they haven't been personally impacted? And again, I'm not using it as an excuse if you're personally impacted by something, negative.
1: Right.
2: But it's, what it's like, and I do believe it is social media. If you pay attention to social media and you've never flown on a commercial airliner before, you'll never fly.
1: Mm. Right.
2: Yeah. Because flying on a commercial airliner is the worst experience that you could possibly ever have, according to social media.
1: Well, no.
2: It's completely the worst thing ever. Now, I've been flying since 1974.
1: And boy, are your arms tired.
2: Oh, man, I'm telling you. And nothing's really changed.
1: Right.
2: About the same thing. Now, I do get my upgrades, and things like that.
1: Yeah.
2: So, but it's the same.
1: They peel your grapes for you, all that.
2: Well, but the flight attendants don't pay attention to me.
1: Yeah. Hey, ma'am, with my salad, could you peel my iceberg, please?
2: Is this all you have? Is Italian red wine? By the way, could you please tell the cattle back there to stop mooing and coach?
1: Yeah. Somebody's snoring in coach. Would you go, please? Put a pillow over
2: them. I got upgraded to first class.
1: Yeah.
2: When the hell did we start allowing kids crying in first class, for God's sakes?
1: We need second class. We need coach noise cancellation headphones, please. CNC. Yeah.
2: Now.
1: And bring me an ashtray for my edibles.

0: You have what wine pairs nicely with edibles, man? Can you tell me that? This fork looks dirty. I can't eat my edibles with this fork.
1: And then they come in and they tell me
0: slicing your edibles with a knife.
1: The flight attendant came in and told me, they said, "Sir, you've got to move your seat up." Why? Why the hell are you telling me what to do?
0: Yeah.
1: Who do you think you are? "Sir, we're going to tell the pilot." "What do you think this is, a dictatorship?" "Actually, it is in the airplane."
0: "The pilot doesn't have control over me."
1: "Yeah, nobody has control over me.
0: Actually,
1: I'm a citizen of the United States."
0: Yeah, exactly. Well, actually, is that where some of the weird behavior on flights is coming from? Is that people that don't... I don't know if there's any correlation to how many times these individuals have flown, but I mean, the weird, you know, videos you'll see that go viral with somebody just kind of losing it.
1: Oh, yeah. Yeah, but I guess my point is, when you see that things that are basically compared to when my father was born,
0: mm-hmm.
1: a miracle now.
0: Yeah.
1: Being able to go anywhere in an airplane. Is viewed as one of the worst experiences. Now, we have so much abundance in everything.
0: Well, I think of the military. Okay, not only did you just have to learn to fly, you had to learn to fly and then fight, you know, the whole dogfighting thing. You had to learn to do that and maneuver. That, to me, is a totally different kind of brain. And now we just walk into a building, sit down in a chair, and then when it's our turn, we get onto this big metal tube with wings and then sit in another chair for a few hours, and we're all the way across the country.
1: Yeah, I mean, it's compared to when you actually look at what we have, but there is the mindset that you've been born in abundance. You know nothing else except that.
0: Right.
1: So you don't relate. Now, I will say this. I've always looked back, and I wasn't born in the 1800s.
0: Almost, but no.
1: Right. But I look at all the modern conveniences that we have, and I'm able to look back and go, my God, we are so blessed that we were born at this time in human history.
0: Oh, my gosh.
1: You know, there is such gratitude for what we have and what technology has brought us, and that I can fly, you know, wherever I want to go, that I've been able to have a career and still be able to, you know, with my immediate family, have a great relationship, and then to the point where they've actually said, you know, it's like you live here because we only see each other like once every 3 or 4 weeks, and we see you once every 3 or 4 weeks.
0: Yeah.
1: So we're always, I mean, that it's unbelievable, you know, what we have and the abundance of everything that we have and what you get for example, in a supermarket, and what an automobile provides, you know, to you. I mean, what technology has given us and the abundance of what we have, and all we do is bitch.
0: No, it's yesterday my automatic sprinkler system went down. I didn't know it. I went to change the settings to change the watering times, and then I had this alert. I Google it on my phone, comes up, says, "All right, here it is. Here's how you trace it." Traced it. 10 minutes later, ordered a part for less than $9. It's going to arrive on my porch sometime between 4 and 9 a.m. I could have paid $5 to have it delivered yesterday afternoon. When I get home and there's daylight, I'm going to go into the ground where this thing is located, unscrew it, and then connect 4 wires, screw it back in, and then my system's going to, hopefully, be fixed. It's going, you know, and I'm thinking to myself, first of all, an irrigation system, like for your home, not farming to sustain a farm and sustain life. It's only about my grass looking green.
1: Well, that's happened a bunch to me. It just jumped around my house. It's like, oh, I got to fix this. What do I do? Go to YouTube. Okay, there it is. What parts do I need? Okay, it'll be here. Jeez, I got to wait till it's 4 o'clock in the afternoon. The part's not going to be here. until between 4 and 7 a.m. in the morning?
0: I see, you know, I had like, to,
1: what the hell's going on? I ordered, society is crumbling.
0: I ordered a new head unit, radio and everything for my, so I could upgrade my on my new truck, you know, something that I wanted. But I had to order it direct from this company, and it wasn't going to be overnight. And I was like, oh, you got to be kidding me. But it's going to take 3 days?
1: But where does it get to the point of you've grown up with all abundance and everything is there for you where you don't know any difference?
0: You never have to leave the house.
1: But where does it come to the point of complaining to the point that if you don't get the abundance and exactly what you want, that murder is a possible solution? Where does that jump from?
0: I think the murder of Brian Thompson is very close to that.
1: Yeah. That's the point.
0: That's it. Yeah. How do you get there?
1: How do you get there?
0: Well, here we are.
1: How do you get to the sanctuary cities earlier and not caring about Americans?
0: Right.
1: We are Red Eye Radio.
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3: Farmers, whether in the middle of harvest or just beginning, Dan Needed of the National Education Center for Agricultural Safety says make safety checks of machinery and have personal protection and safety equipment available prior to the start of harvest for each season, for each day.
4: We always want to take a look at fire extinguishers that are in the shed and in the combine. Are they charged? Are they ready to go? The first aid kits. Do you have a farm first aid kit that's stocked and ready to go?
3: Needed adds, if a grower's area uses 911 signs for emergency notification,
4: have a notebook in every vehicle that might go from farmstead to farmstead, because farmers are now renting more property than ever before. So if you have an emergency, that you can get that 911 sign and be able to give them that 911 number right away, which is going to tell the dispatcher what fire department, what ambulance, what law enforcement agency to be able to respond.
3: I'm Rod Bain reporting for the U.S. Department of Agriculture in Washington, D.C.
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1: We are Red Eye Radio. He's Eric Cronin. I'm Gary McNamara. Yeah, so, you know, you talk about the sense of entitlement and, you know, in a society of complete and total abundance, where everything is almost, when you think about it and how we've advanced in the last, and I can look at my dad's life. He's 100 years old. I can look back at what they had at 100 years ago, what we have now. You've got abundance, which then turns into a sense of entitlement that everything should just naturally happen, to complete rage if every one of your wants and needs is not taken care of.
0: Right.
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1: We are Red Eye Radio. He is Eric Cronin, and I'm Gary McNamara. The Lindsey Clancy case, we'll get to that coming up in just 1 minute.
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1: I was just scanning the Babylon Bee.
2: Yeah.
1: One of my favorite headlines from yesterday. Mm-hmm. Babylon Bee writers devastated as AOC announces she will never date a conservative.
2: That would have been funny.
1: I was faking it yesterday funny. As if I was devastated, but of course we all know it's...
2: Well...
1: It's a... Good God, I couldn't spend a...
2: How would you have a conversation? Would you like to go to
1: AOC?
2: Well, first of all, let's just start with the date, right? Okay. Would you like to go to dinner? What did you mean by that? Would you like to go to a place where we can sit down and they'll serve us food? Who's going to service food? And don't you have compassion for the servers? What do you mean by someone will service food? This is 2026.
1: Now, I know what I do with you. Let's go out to a wine bar. She's always drinking wine. So
2: yeah.
1: I'll say this. My opening.
2: How about a box of wine and a McRib? And you stay in your car. I'll stay in my car. And we'll just sit there with the windows open in the parking lot of McDonald's. And, you know, that way, if I need to leave, I can go now.
1: Now, look, because I'm much older than her, but still single. I will let you know that I would date her at least once. All right. Now, it has nothing to do with being attracted to her. Let me finish here. Even if I was, mm-hmm. I believe my testosterone level is about 1% of what it was at 18.
2: All right.
1: But to me, I would date her if she would accept it just because of the curiosity of what the hell is in a mind like that.
2: Well, first of all, I don't have any blue dye for my hair. And then beyond that, what am I going to wear? I don't have any hipster jeans.
1: But I don't know. I wouldn't know where to start because my only goal would be I need to get into this mind. One of the most frustrating things that I think most conservatives find is that when somebody has a liberal mindset, you can never get to the core of what their beliefs are. If you talk to me or you... You can get to, we will fill you in exactly how we think about everything.
2: You don't even have to ask in my case. Just hang out with me long enough and it'll happen.
1: You're going to find out what, you know, why I think about whatever question you have. I'm going to answer you mm-hmm. and then I'll say, have I explained it fully to you? I was having a conversation with somebody the other day.
2: Yeah.
1: Not about politics, but something else. And I just said, all right. Do you fully understand what I'm saying here? I mean, because I just want to make sure you understand. And then they said, Gary, yeah, I understand completely. I've known you long enough where I know what your motivations are on everything, and because I completely understand. But I wanted to make sure that they understood it, and I would say that in any other issue, you know, of politics or whatever. And so there's, to me, always this curiosity. I would love to actually, I mean, it wouldn't be a date because I'm just trying to find out how, you know, whether there's a path that I could understand to the insanity of a liberal mind. But there is a genuine curiosity of that, mm-hmm. and why they won't tell us how they think. Mm-hmm. Why, it, you know, they are, maybe because they don't know how they think. They just, you know, there's just certain thoughts in their head. One thing that you and I have learned, and we learned this a few years back, that one of the biggest mistakes that people make is we believe that all human beings think the same.
2: Right.
1: Yeah. And they don't.
2: Right.
1: You know, they don't think the same. They don't process thoughts the same way. They just don't. There are people that are, you know, and I view myself as somebody who's analytical. You, here's the issue. I want to break it down. I'm not offended by what the opposition thinks. In fact, I have more curiosity than I think they do to understand why they think the way that they think.
2: Yeah.
1: There doesn't seem to be curiosity on the left to say, why do I think this way? And if you ask me, Gary, why do you think this way? I'd lay it out. Here's number one, number two, number three, number four, number five. There's a different way of thinking. I believe that most conservatives are true conservatives are critical thinkers. They analyze things. Mm-hmm. They observe, they analyze, and then they can point out, you know, what they like and what they dislike. One thing that I found out with the women that and most of them I had more in common politically that I've, you know, dated and had relationships with in the past. I will tell you this, that every woman I've ever dated before, any woman who's a friend of mine today will tell me, they say, you know, you're really rare. And I go, why? They go, because you tell us what you like about us. You actually lay it out. You'll say, I like this about you, and I like this about you. And people really don't do that. I go, they don't? Because no. Mm-hmm. They go, you lay it out real early. You know, I like this about you. I like that about you. I like that about you. I like that. You know, do you know you do this? That's really, really cool. Whatever. She goes, women especially always tell me, I point out to them what I specifically, you know, like about them. And of course, what I dislike just doesn't exist.
2: No, I, after 37 plus years, I regularly send my wife a list of pros and cons.
1: Send? You're not in the room?
2: Yeah. No. She needs to study this when she's alone and has time to think about it. She needs to think about what she's done.
1: In order to have corrective action.
2: Because there are ways to correct it. No. I think, actually, if you talk about relationships, whether it's a relationship between, you know, a couple or friends or just acquaintances, there needs to be a clear table setting of, you know, what is what. Because the more you cloud that situation or try and make it something that it's not, or try and pretend to be something you're not or the other person, vice versa, whatever, then there's nothing there that's genuine. It's not on, you're not on solid ground. You're not on sure footing if that's going to be your approach. The approach has to be, you have to know that person, I think, to have any respect for them. And that goes for every level, every degree of any relationship. And I think that's what it's about. I consider myself a pretty good read on people. You can tell by their actions how they carry themselves, the words they use, if they say thank you, if they, you know, those kind mm-hmm. of things. You can see that. And when I interact with people, I love being around people. And when I interact with people, I just love being around people who are seemingly good people. And That's, you know, that's the difference, is that now, and this kind of goes back into the psychology of what you were saying before, how did we get to this point where you cross this line? The left has crossed this threshold into this uncaring group that seems hell-bent on justifying violence or committing violence in extreme cases. This psychology is extremely important and should be explored, because there is a basis for all of it. And none of it is based on honesty, except for the fact, I'll put the asterisk here, if that's truly who they are, and more we are seeing them own, certain people on the left, these radicals will own how they feel. They will, you know, do these things and then, or say these things and justify them.
1: Well, let me ask you this. Is it, as we've talked about before, and this, you know, I came to the realization decades ago, and so did you, and one of the things that hit us was when anything that we would say, the opposition would say, well, that's racist. Well, it's not racist at all. Why do you keep saying it's racist? Why do you keep assuming it? And then we realized that liberals are the ones that practice identity politics.
2: Yeah.
1: And they admit they practice identity politics. It's not like we're making the accusation and they don't know it.
2: Right.
1: You know, Democrats have talked about it. We have to stop judging people by groups and judge them by individuals. Well, to me, that's a basic critical thinking concept. You judge everybody by how you meet them. You don't put anybody in a group and say all blacks think this and therefore all whites should think this. Or if you don't think this, I mean, the racism that is thrown out, especially in the Democratic Party at blacks.
2: Yeah.
1: You know, you better not get off the reservation.
2: Right. Well, look at what Obama said in 24.
1: Yeah.
2: He was railing against black men for supporting Trump.
1: Right. So you look at these things and you say, do they not have the ability? Were they not trained? And I'm trying to think, did anybody, I guess with conversations, nobody ever said to me, you know, because we hear this, we need to teach critical thinking. Well, I don't know how you teach it. Nobody ever said to me, Gary, let's teach you critical thinking. You know, I was raised by critical thinkers, so maybe that helped me. But is it actually the case where there are certain people that don't have the ability to do critical thinking? Have they not trained their minds, or have their minds not been trained? However you do that, and I don't even know how you would do that, but I know that in order to be a critical thinker, you think differently from somebody who reacts emotionally and with incredible passion, rage, and fury about an idea that they don't even fully understand.
2: Right. Yeah.
1: You know, how do you get to that point? Is the mind a completely different mind? Does the mind process thoughts in a completely different way? And I would have to say, yes, it does.
2: Yeah.
1: And so my next question would be, why is that happening? So no, I would go on a date with AOC, not for anything romantic, but any liberal that would say to me, yes, I want to have a discussion with you, I'd love to have. And I just go back to my Uncle Norm very quickly here before he died, you know, and we disagreed on stuff. But he told me, he said, before he died, he said, you know, I don't agree with you on everything. He said, but I love listening to you because I know exactly how you've got to every thought.
2: Right.
1: He goes, and most talk show hosts, and this would go back 30 years ago, most talk show hosts, I don't know how they come. I know what their opinion is. I don't know how they get there. You always make sure that I know. He said, so I know when I'm finished listening to you, I know that even if I disagree with you, that your opinion comes from a base of morality.
2: Right.
1: That was one of the nicest things he was ever said to me.
2: Right, yeah.
1: We are Red Eye Radio.
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0: Cronin, I'm Gary McNamara. Well, the NFL season starts next weekend, and the good thing was the Colin Kaepernick hype ended yesterday. It didn't last as long as it normally did.
1: Yeah. Well, it's going to get shorter and shorter.
2: That was the best ever, though. He's calling out the NFL's a bunch of racists. They don't really mean all this stuff.
1: Which is why he kept trying to get back in over and over and over and over and over and over.
0: It's exactly what we have said all along, that you have to understand that the liberals have to continue to divide. They need to continue to make more victims and therefore more oppressors. And now the NFL that was trying to say we're standing up for the victims, of course, have become the oppressors.
1: Yes, of course.

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7: From ABC News, I'm Dave Packer. The war with Iran intensifying, with the U.S. carrying out fresh strikes. President Trump Wednesday evening.
8: The leaders are gone. All of their technology is gone. Their weapons are largely gone. Other than that, they're doing quite well.
7: But here
8: their
7: at home,
8: the economy is totally shot.
7: Here at home, the war is keeping oil and gas prices elevated. ABC's Elizabeth Schulze says the U.S. is not getting a break from overall costs, including borrowing money.
9: This is concerning investors globally, because if it gets that much more expensive to borrow money, we're in a lot of debt as a country. That means it is also getting more expensive for the federal government to pay off its debt as those rates go up. And the people who own bonds, it's investors, it's other countries. It's, you know, this is a huge part, kind of foundation of the global economy.
7: A shooting in a Minneapolis apartment building leaving three people dead, including the suspected gunman. Officers are among those wounded by gunfire in that shootout with the suspect, Police Chief Bill Peterson.
10: I'm truly sickened by this level of violence. That feeling is tempered only by the courageous actions of the Minneapolis police officers who responded without hesitation.
7: Defense Secretary Pete Hegseth is facing growing criticism from Republicans after the resignation of Army Secretary Dan Driscoll and a string of firings. ABC's Louis Martinez.
11: There have been tensions going on for quite some time with Defense Secretary Pete Hegseth. As we've seen, Hegseth has intervened in the promotions of certain senior officers to the general officer level. Some of those promotions were stopped. We've also seen Hegseth be highly involved in the Army's senior ranks because he fired the Army's top general, General Randy George, back in April.
7: GOP Senator Tom Tillis slammed Hegseth as inept, accusing him of creating a leadership void in the top ranks. Day six of deliberations on tap for the Massachusetts jury in the Lindsey Clancy murder trial. For the second time, jurors told the judge they were deadlocky again, instructed them, keep trying. You're listening to ABC News.
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7: Disney star Carla Jeffrey has died, according to her Instagram. She was 33. The actress was known for her role as Bree in the Zombies franchise. Disney is the parent company of ABC News. New Jersey is asking the Supreme Court to shut down prediction markets in the state.
14: New Jersey's appeal to the Supreme Court marks the first time the legality of sites like Kalshie and Poly Market has been raised to the nation's highest court. It is shaping up to be a landmark legal battle over the power of whether states or the federal government should regulate the rapidly growing prediction markets. Federal appeals courts are split. New Jersey argues it has regulated gambling in the state for more than a century. Companies say Congress wants the Commodity Futures Trading Commission to oversee online sports wagering. Michelle Franzen, ABC News.
7: The NBA has suspended Los Angeles Clippers owner Steve Ballmer 1 year, and the team ordered to pay a $30 million fine for violating salary cap circumvention rules in a case involving Kawhi Leonard. NBA senior insider Shams Charania has more on the investigation.
15: It essentially shows that the Clippers weren't technically funneling money to Kawhi Leonard. There was no napkin with money being given to him on an agreement, but they actively helped him obtain financial revenue from companies, for in specific, as far as getting money off the court along with his NBA contract.
7: The Clippers say they'll challenge the decision. Dave Packer, ABC News.
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16: Here's the official forecast. A heat advisory in effect through tomorrow night could make those heat indexes push well above 100. Sunny today, heat index of 108. Mostly clear, 76 for the low. Sunny tomorrow and our high, 99. Friday night, mostly clear, 76. Saturday, sunny, a chance of afternoon showers and thunderstorms, a high of 94. Saturday night, partly cloudy, could see showers and thunderstorms, and 73. I'm Craig Allen on WGOW.
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0: 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Gary McNamara and Eric Harley talk about everything from politics to social issues and news of the day. Whether you're up late or you're just starting your day, welcome to the show from the Relief Factor Studios. 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
19: All across America, we are Red Eye Radio. He is Eric Harley and I'm Gary McNamara. All right, the Lindsey Clancy trial, I mean, on social media, I mean, it's just going going crazy on it. I mean, so many different paths people go down on the in this case, and people, if you don't know it, I mean, it's probably the biggest trial right now
20: in the United States. Clancy faces three counts of first-degree murder in the deaths of her children, who were found strangled in the family's home in January of 2023, trying to say not guilty through reason of insanity, postpartum depression, psychosis, is what they're using. We've had cases like this before. And so, of course, when this happens, everybody goes down whatever rabbit hole is right there at the moment. And it gets to the point of going, whoa. Now, this isn't about the actual, you know, well, it is about more of the legalities of it here. And it's not about the women who have brought their babies outside the courthouse in support, because that's just, it's bizarre. But those are, again, used to be the fringe elements of the left, but now becoming more of the mainstream of the left. But you and I were having a conversation earlier on this. I've seen things like, well, we need to ban the insanity defense in every state. Well, that's not going to happen. I look at a case like this because you're talking about the human mind, and you're never going to get anybody to agree on anything in the human mind, because it goes from one side where people believe that anything that affects you emotionally is a mental illness that you should use it as an excuse. Mm-hmm. And then you go to the other, the way to the other side, which is there really is no mental illness that justifies anything. Right.
21: Right. Right.
20: And then there's a ton of people in the middle. To me, I look at it really just one way. And that is that whatever the jury finds, she has admitted she did it.
21: Yeah.
20: When you say, I'm pleading not guilty because of reason of insanity, it means you've admitted doing the act. You've murdered. The real point should be here before you get to, all right, we need to make sure that somebody is held accountable for the evil that they've committed, right? That justice must be served.
21: Right.
20: The first goal of government is to protect the people. Whatever reason, whether she is found not guilty by reason of insanity or found guilty, she should never be released. That's it.
21: Right.
20: That's it. I mean, whatever.
21: She's a danger to society.
20: Right. Whatever, whether you go to a prison or you go to a mental health facility, which hopefully would be high security, you never get out. It's right. That simple.
21: Right.
20: You can't take the chance once you murder your kids.
21: Right.
20: You know, everything else is a debate that's never going to be solved.
21: Well, and that's
20: or agreed
21: it because,
20: upon.
21: You know, it's, you know, part of the, well, we shouldn't use insanity because it's evil. It's an evil. This is evil. This isn't insanity. The problem with that, the fundamental problem with that, is that until we devise a way to read people's minds and know what's in their minds and exactly how someone's particular brain is working in this moment, or know how, more importantly, that brain was working in the moment that the act was committed, then there's no way to tell the difference. Because there's been this debate back and forth. Yeah, well, if a man kills his children, then he's evil. If a woman does it, it's insanity, and she goes to a mental institution. I understand the concern there. But the problem is that we have a court system, and it's not going to change, that determines whether or not this person is sane or not, or was sane in the moment they committed this heinous act. Mm-hmm. And at the end of it, the question should be, should they ever see the light of day again? Should they ever be allowed to be free again? Well, in the wake of such a heinous act, because there is no debate as to whether she, you know, did this. There's very little debate, you know, on the crime itself. Now it's about really the punishment, what she deserves, and not having access to the public is the number one goal, to make sure that she's never able to walk free in society again, because she is clearly a danger. However that came to be, she is a danger. And, you know, there are the one case that I was on, and I was a jury foreman for an individual who was in a mental health hospital. And he was sent to a high security mental health hospital for doing something very heinous to someone in the first mental health hospital where he was. And the only thing we had to decide as a jury

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1: I'm not a psychologist. I can't tell you. I don't know. Everything is a case-by-case basis. But this idea of doing away with the mental health defense is not going to happen. It just simply isn't going to happen. We can have the debate all until we're blue in the face. It just simply is never going to happen.
2: You're never going to agree because nobody can get inside of the human mind. But you brought down the one rabbit hole I was seeing, you know, yesterday was if this happened to a man, everybody would say that he is guilty and evil. But if it happens to a woman and that's not the case, there seems to be a lot more sympathy. And you can look at that as the, you know, the stereotype, since men commit more violent crimes, then, you know, that's what drives it. Or the whole thing of the, you know, men are more evil than women, whatever.
1: Yeah.
2: But the fact is, you cannot in any case look at a, you know, take a general truth, which would be men commit more violent crimes overall.
1: Yeah.
2: And say that women, and therefore, you know, men are more evil, and then say that any case where a woman's involved in a crime, she is not evil.
1: Right.
2: That's why each case has to be done individually. It's funny because a couple of months ago, I forgot, I don't know if I was on vacation or whatever, but all the different murder mysteries that are on,
1: mm-hmm.
2: you know, the old 2020s, whatever.
1: Mm-hmm.
2: And decision that I made that I will never get married or meet another woman, because it was about, it's the one where, you know, wives who kill their husbands.
1: Yeah.
2: And it's just like the one where this, you know, woman was involved in, I think it was probably cyanide or whatever. I can't think of what it was, how she slowly killed her husband with a shake or whatever.
1: Mm.
2: And then she was on the TV promoting a book about her husband dying and how.
1: Oh, I just watched a whole documentary on that. Yeah.
2: Yeah. You saw that one?
1: Yeah.
2: And you're just like,
1: I think it was a Netflix documentary.
2: And you're like, holy crap, is she evil? You know, so evil can exist in women and men, and to make those stereotypes to justify what your opinion is in a particular case.
1: And in that case, and in that case, they had communications between her and other people that showed that this was premeditated. And that this is, you know, this was not something where she snapped. There's actually a show, I don't think it's still on, called Snapped. You know, again, I'd have to go back case by case and say whether or not I buy into the, you know, did they snap or was this premeditated or was this person, you know, all, did this person have a tendency to want to kill? Was it just the way they were wired when they were born? Are they just a psychopath? You know, there are so many different possibilities that you have to consider. And, you know, in a situation, and I think that's why it's Derek Stroop, stand-up comedian, says one of the scariest TV shows he watches is Unsolved Mysteries. He goes, every week, he's like, well, David killed half the people in his neighborhood and left no fingerprints and we can't find him. We'll see y'all next week, you know? And, you know, it's, that's scary. But when you look at these true crime and these true crime, all these true crime documentaries and shows and everything else that have been on for the longest time on television, and now they're all over social media and YouTube, and now true crime, crime podcasts, which,
2: They're on, and then they repeat them everywhere. On YouTube.
1: Yeah,
2: and,
1: man, that's what, it's just, yeah.
2: I catch a majority of them on YouTube.
1: Right now,
2: they're replaying them on YouTube.
1: What they do is their old library basically is on YouTube, and they're remonetizing in a way. These networks are remonetizing in that new way. And these cases, sometimes these cases have actually been updated since the first airing of them. They don't always update them, but you look at a situation like this, we can go into the debate on postpartum. But then again, going back to, you're going to have to be able to read the mind. You're going to have to know to what degree, because

0: Postpartum depression is real. It's a very real phenomenon. And no one is debating that. The question is, does it apply here? Because the concern by those who say, well, but what if the mom is actually just a psychopath and then the lawyers are just claiming that she's, you know, this insanity defense, you know, or what if she's just an evil person and they're just claiming defense because it's so easy and it's easy for other moms to relate to, which is how you get moms out in the hallway with their own children who will tell you, I've been through postpartum depression. I don't understand that kind of showing at a trial. I understand mothers saying, hey, I've been through postpartum depression and it's really bad. It kind of ends there because, again, we don't know what was in her mind at that time. There's no way to fully know how her mind was working.
1: And, you know, when you talk about, you know, postpartum depression psychosis, I think is what they refer to it as.
0: Right. Yeah.
1: Is medically how you. Does that mean you don't know the difference between right and wrong?
0: Right. Yeah.
1: Because that's
0: the basis question.
1: Because in most states, right. Technically, that's a definition of insanity.
0: Right.
1: So, Okay, I can still have these horrible thoughts, but I know it's wrong.
0: Right. Well, because then you get into the debate of, and this has been the debate on not just murders, but also suicides. Because, you know, there was the debate that went on for a long time with people who attempted suicide or eventually maybe even sadly committed suicide. And the debate then became, well, but, you know, and you had psychiatrists, psychologists come out and say, well, these individuals firmly believe the world is a better place without them.
1: Without, yeah.
0: So in the case of a murder, does this person believe that this, what did they truly believe, whatever reason they're using, this was better for society, better for the children, better for the family, whatever they're trying, whatever case they're trying to make. And it's impossible to know.
1: Well,
0: you can make these claims all day, but until you can read that mind, you can't prove one way or the other. Only through even a series of psychological exams that they go through are they fit to stand trial, right? When they go through these psychological exams, the smartest of individuals can likely manipulate those exams.
1: These questions are never answered because people who attempt suicide, you know, don't go to trial.
0: Right.
1: You don't see it, but, you know, and I've known a couple people, we both know someone, that very young, beautiful woman who committed suicide still haunts me to this day.
0: Yeah.
1: And, but,

0: is that mental illness, and is that different? Of course, it's different from somebody who, for example, obtained incredible fame and has been a pedophile and they got caught.
1: Right.
0: And they knew what was awaiting them and they commit suicide.
1: Right.
0: Is there a difference in the mental state between the two? Yes.
1: Mm-hmm.
0: Can one be viewed as mental illness and the other one just an evil person wanting the easy way out?
1: Right.
0: Yeah, I guess you could,
1: oh, sure.
0: you could look at that and
1: sure.
0: say that it's not the same.
1: Right.
0: But unless you're in that, unless you can get inside that mind, which none of us can, you can't. So the only solution is it doesn't matter whether she is found guilty or not guilty. All that matters is we know it's been set. She did it.
1: Yeah.
0: She killed her own children.
1: You never,
0: wherever you send you is up to the courts, but you never get out.
1: Right.
0: Has to be the solution.
1: Right. Yep.
0: We are Red Eye Radio.
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0: We are Runner Radio. He's Eric Cronin. I'm Gary McNamara. So that's one thing I've noticed over the last couple of days is everybody, you know, going down different paths with the whole Lindsey Clancy case.
1: Yeah.
0: And, you know, and I've seen every opinion known to mankind. And, you know, as we stated, unless you can get into the mind, you don't know. So when you plead insanity, you're saying, I did it. I just plead insanity. Fine. That means you just go to a different institution where you never get out.
1: Right.
0: That's it. You've already shown you killed children. Can't take the chance of society. That has to be the minimum standard.
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1: Yep. 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
2: That's right.
1: Where you choose.
2: When you choose.
1: That's right.
2: Hey, by the way, we're got to give a fair warning. We're on vacation next week. And before you start your crying, our friend Dan Mendes, Dan the Man, is going to be here throughout the week. We're going to have some best-of programming for Labor Day. But throughout the week, next week, Dan Mendes will be keeping you company. And we, again, thank Dan. Marconi Award winner.
1: Is this Friday?
2: Dan. No, I'm just warning ahead of time. This is Thursday.
1: Damn.
2: So I just want to make sure we give a fair warning to our audience that you can celebrate early.
1: Well, I just made it sound like I was disappointed that today wasn't Friday.
2: Yeah, no, it could be. We could decide not to come into work tomorrow.
1: Well, in 2 months, yeah. You know, 2 months is 5 years past my normal retirement age.
2: Oh, my gosh.
1: Yeah, in 2 months is 5 years past my normal retirement age. So I can't fake that I don't want to be here because I'm here because I wish to be here.
2: You know what tomorrow is? Tomorrow.
1: September
2: 4th. Is my 42nd anniversary in radio. Actually.
1: Wow.
2: Actually, September 4th is the date stamped on my FCC license. I have an FCC license.
1: You still have your, what is
2: I
1: it?
2: I still have it.
1: Was it, what's it called? Was it the FCC license 3 or something? Was it?
2: I don't know. It just says FCC license.
1: You've got that little card?
2: Yes, yeah, I still have it.
1: We all used
2: and it's
1: to,
2: stamped.
1: I remember the day that I got, I remember the day that I went down to the federal building in Buffalo, New York to get my FCC license because back then, like we don't need, I mean, you don't need one now.
2: No.
1: Well, I mean, unless you're an engineer.
2: Yeah.
1: But it's where, you know, we used to, when you go to work for a radio station,
2: you had to have one.
1: You'd be in the studio and right next door to you would be the transmitter readings. You had to take the transmitter readings, so you needed an FCC license
2: to do that job.
1: To do that
2: part of the job,
1: because they didn't want an engineer there all the time taking the readings.
2: Right.
1: So you had to do it. But that proud moment, I was in college and I went down and got my FCC license. I was proud to be regulated by the bureaucrats.
2: I was, out in West Texas, small town, 18 years old. We didn't have a federal building in town. I don't know. We probably did.
1: You have to go to the post office and get it.
2: No, we sent off for it. Actually.
1: Oh, did you? Okay.
2: Yeah. So that's the date they stamped it. I think I actually started sometime in August. I don't remember. But I always use that as my, it's the only thing I have to go on because the station's no longer around. Nobody knows the date I started. There's probably no way of finding the actual date I started. There might be. I might be able to track it down. But I think it was sometime in early August of that year.
1: Wow.
2: But, yeah, 18 years
1: old. Well, it's a month from right now, first week of October, will be 37 years in talk radio.
2: Yeah. Yeah, 30 coming up for me. It's crazy.
1: 37?
2: Yeah.
1: Yeah. Yeah, 37 in talk and what is it, 44, 45 overall?
2: Yeah.
1: Damn.
2: That's insane.
1: I know, because it. You know, the thing is, and we've talked about this before, you know, when you know, you view, and what I do is I go back to how I thought about things in the 70s.
2: Right.
1: You know, so if something in 1975, when I was in college, and you thought, well, you know, something in, 35 years ago, 1940.
2: Mm-hmm.
1: And now you say 35 years ago, that's 1991.
2: Yeah.
1: It doesn't seem that long ago, does it?
2: No.
1: It's still the same world where we viewed, and probably, too, because when we go back to, you know, when in 75, everything was in color by that time.
2: Right.
1: You know, go back in, you know, to the 40s, and the majority of things were still black and white.
2: Yeah.
1: And so you go back and you look at that, it's like, well, yeah, but that's because, you know, it was black and white, not color.
2: Well, you know, when something comes up on YouTube, it'll be like a live, like a Van Halen concert from 78 or something.
1: Yeah.
2: And you're watching it, and it just looks and sounds ancient.
1: I know.
2: because it's ancient. You know, if you think about Elvis Presley's career, essentially was 55 to 77 when he passed in August of 77. So we're talking roughly 22 years. He really was on the rise in 57. So, you know, the brunt of that, of his fame, his real global fame, was about 20 years. Well, that would be going back to 2006.
1: Taylor Swift has a longer career?
2: Oh, yeah.
1: Than Elvis?
2: Well, I think about the Foo Fighters. Yeah. I think about, you know, different bands that have been around for... Yeah. Somebody was talking about, speaking of Dave Grohl, Queens of the Stone Age, one of my favorite bands. And they had a song in the early 2000s, you know. I look at that and go, that's insane. That's crazy.
1: Well, when you think about it, you know, like Linkin Park began, mm-hmm. like, was it 2000, 2001, right?
2: Yeah, somewhere there.
1: It'd have been, that's 26 yeah. years. It's 26 years ago.
2: No, I mean, it's really wild. And I'll watch these younger comedians talking about, you know, growing up in the 90s. And I'm like, whoa. And they talk about the same things, you know, that we talk about. You know, that you would play outside on your bicycle and the whole thing. And then, you know, and I'm like, was it that way in the 90s? Because I had kids in the 90s. I don't know.
1: You know what got me? And it was last week or the week before? Was the anniversary of Boston album coming out 50 years ago.
2: Oh, 50 years,
1: it's like,
2: yeah.
1: What?
2: Yeah.
1: Half century. What the hell are you talking about? Well, yeah. I remember everybody's like, because of the way that Tom Scholz produced that, it had a different sound.
2: Yeah.
1: And everybody went, wow, look at this technology, and what kind of different sound is this? And yeah. It's still on we were still playing record albums.
2: Oh,
1: and think
2: gosh.
1: About this. The CD is viewed as completely and totally antiquated.
2: No, I mean,
1: CD is like CDs.
2: Yeah,
1: come on,
2: right? And you know, and it's I don't know. It's I saw a local. It was a local show, but it came up on YouTube. The band L.A. Guns. I didn't follow them much.
1: Neither did I.
2: But they were, you know, they had a couple of songs, you know, on rock radio back in the day. And the lead singer, Phil Lewis, you know, up there. And he's got gray hair slicked back and was wearing suspenders and like a business shirt. Seriously, it was a local Dallas show from June of this year. And I'm thinking, what happened? What happened? You know, he looks like he's ready to, or may have just come from work. Sorry, I'm late. My boss kept me. You know what I mean? And, I mean, they were one of those L.A. bands. They, you know, have a connection to, like, Guns N' Roses and the same era of Motley Crue after Motley Crue was established. But, you know, 80s kind of L.A. bands. The rest of the band still looks roughly the same, but older. I don't know how many original members there still are, but
1: remember bands reunited?
2: Yeah,
1: that was like 2004.
2: Yeah,
1: 2003, 2004.
2: Right.
1: And remember that they brought Flock of Seagulls together?
2: Oh yeah,
1: And the drummer was the lead singer's. The drummer was the lead singer's brother.
2: Yeah,
1: I can't think of his name.
2: Mm. Yeah.
1: I just can't think of his name right now. But remember, they got him at a company. He looked like an old man. And that was 2004.
2: Yeah.
1: He looked like an old man.
2: Yeah.
1: And now I just can't think of the lead singer, the name of Flock of Seagulls. I got mine.
2: Well, I think of, like, Dale Bosio, the lead singer of Missing Persons.
1: Yeah. Yeah.
2: To me, she always seemed old. I don't know why. I think it was her voice when she talked. In rock radio, we did a lot of interviews with her. Back in the day.
1: Allie Score was the drummer.
2: Okay.
1: Allie Score was the brother. Mike Score. Yeah. Yeah. Mike Score is the lead. And I mean, he's playing a guy I know real well, is with a tremendous band, still producing albums out of Canada, the Spoons,
2: mm-hmm.
1: is the lead guitarist. Took over, remember Paul Reynolds, the kid with the glasses?
2: Yeah.
1: And I'll see people write and they'll go, well, I wish it was Paul Reynolds. They got some other guitarist. I'm like, he's one of the best guitarists. Arias and Symphonies from 1982 is one of the best albums that came out of the 80s from the Spoons in Canada. Yeah. He's a great guitarist, songwriter, just came out with a new album. But when you see Mike Score up there, you know, not with that hair from Flock of Seagulls, but and all these people like cheering, it seems like it's so ancient. Well, New Wave seems ancient. It seems almost completely out of touch.
2: I saw, I just saw the thumbnail. I didn't listen to it, but it was Tears for Fears. And I was like, that old man has really long hair. Or Collective Soul, the lead singer of Collective Soul was on, I think it was earlier this year or last year, with Rick Beato on his YouTube channel. And his hair is like completely gray. I'm like, what happened? What happened? You know, then you look at like John Bon Jovi. You know, he basically quit dyeing his hair a while back.
1: Yeah.
2: You know, and it's gray. I mean, he still looks like he stays in shape. But, I mean, it's pretty gray. And I'm thinking, this might be a case for hair color.
1: And the best thing is, though, I go all the way back and even way further than that.
2: Yeah.
1: And my self-image of myself is still like as maybe a 30-year-old.
2: Oh, me too.
1: Isn't that great?
2: The mirror, I see this
1: old men, and
2: yeah,
1: thank God I remained young.
2: Look, this stranger that keeps popping up in my mirror. You know, it's weird.
1: I'll look in the mirror and go,
2: who are you?
1: Who's the guy with the droopy eyes and the wrinkles?
2: What, man, you don't. Yeah,
1: holy
2: no,
1: crap, that's me.
2: No, for the first few seconds, I'm giving this guy medical advice. You should do something about those eyes. You look tired. You should go nap. Yeah. And put some clothes on.
1: Put some clothes on, yeah. Who's the old guy parading around naked in front of the mirror? Yeah. Oh, that's me. Yeah, all right.
2: You're wearing a Cowboys hat and swim fins. What's going on with you?
1: All right. Some good news here.
2: Okay.
1: To basically, you know, almost finish this hour.
2: All right.
1: Republicans need to promote this, and so does Trump.
2: Yeah.
1: Food stamp enrollment fell from 42.3 million to 36.6 million between May of last year and May of this year, according to the U.S. Department of Agriculture. Enrollment has returned to pre-pandemic levels, though it's still higher as a share of the population than it was 2 decades ago, but it's coming down. Nearly half the state's registered enrollment declines were greater than 10%. Connecticut, 15.7%. Indiana, 15.8%. Texas, 16.6%. Utah and Illinois, 16.7%. Oklahoma, 19.6%. Louisiana, 21.5%. Florida, 22.2% decrease. Georgia, 36.5%, and Arizona, 53.8% decline. And what they're saying was because the federal government was paying so much of it, states had no reason to be efficient, and they put in the work rules.
2: Right.
1: So able-bodied people had to find work, and they made the states responsible if your percentage the ones that weren't accurate.
2: Fraud,
1: whatever.
2: I mean, yeah,
1: people,
2: right.
1: They made them do that, and the states were complaining about it, and they said, well, then why do our overpayments 7 times larger than underpayments?
2: Right, exactly.
1: And so the federal government made the states responsible and said, yep, you're going to be penalized. You're going to have to pay for it.
2: Yep.
1: And they shaped up. It's something that the Republicans promoted before. For the life of me, you should be promoting the daylights out of it now.
2: That's a success story right there.
1: Don't do something that the public wanted, and then don't promote the daylights out of it when you succeed. Who was it who said it about Trump one time? Why doesn't Trump promote
2: the editorial board of the Wall Street Journal?
1: Yeah, who he criticizes all the time.
2: Yeah, at the end of his first term when he was running for re-election. Right.
1: And this is the Wall Street Journal writing, way to go, Trump. Way to go. It's like,
2: They need to promote it. The GOP and Trump need to promote this.
1: We are Red Eye Radio.
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0: We are Runout Radio. He's Eric Cronin. I'm Gary McNamara. All right, I was scanning the Babylon Bee again.
1: Okay.
0: You ready?
1: Okay,
0: what do you got? Headlines. Yeah. Suspicion of the Ayatollah's death rises dramatically after his name appears on a California voter roll. And this one was really my favorite because it shows a picture, but if you've seen it on social media, the Philadelphia Eagles male cheerleaders.
1: Yeah.
0: It's not the typical, you know, that you're probably the stereotype that you're thinking of at a college football game where they're doing the flips and everything else.
1: Mm-hmm.
0: It was a very effeminate dance.
1: Yeah.
0: That they were doing.
1: Right.
0: And so I go to Babylon Bee, Tim Walz to head up the Vikings cheerleading squad. And there's a picture of him in a cheerleading outfit. It's pretty funny.
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15: From ABC News, I'm Dave Packer. A deadly shooting Wednesday afternoon at a residential building in downtown Minneapolis. Police Chief Bill Peterson.
16: Officers entered the high-rise apartment building. Inside, officers encountered victims and heard additional gunfire. Officers followed the sound of the gunfire to an upper floor of the building. On that floor, officers encountered a haze that significantly limited their visibility. Officers exchanged gunfire with the suspect.
15: That shooting leaving three people dead, including the suspected gunman. President Trump predicting again that the six-month-old war with Iran will end soon. Meanwhile, one chapter of the conflict is ending.
1: The USS Lincoln, the gleaming aircraft carrier which set off from San Diego 286 days ago, docking in Thailand, covered in rust after a record-setting deployment in support of the U.S. blockade of Iran. 5,000 American sailors finally setting foot on dry land. Shakira Fairfax of New Jersey traveled to Thailand to greet her daughter, Jada.
17: It was an uncertain time. It was a scary time. It was difficult. It was definitely difficult.
1: President Trump had publicly brushed off concerns about how long these American sailors were at sea.
15: ABC's Mary Bruce. The judge in the Lindsey Clancy trial has sent the jurors home after a fifth day of deliberations. ABC's Aaron Katursky.
18: The jury did not ask for anything. No evidence, no testimony, no clarification about the law. They seem to have what they need to decide. They have. They're just split.
15: Clancy admits to killing her three children. The jury is weighing whether she should be held criminally responsible. New Jersey has filed a petition asking the U.S. Supreme Court to shut down prediction markets like Kalshi and Poly Market in the state. Now, prediction market companies argue that they are not in the gambling business, but the commodities futures business. You're listening to ABC News.
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15: Police in Tucson, Arizona confirmed that Monday's fatal shooting at a gay bar was a hate crime. The shooter died with two victims. Stocks snapped a three-day losing streak Wednesday. The market has been under pressure from rising oil prices and a bond market sell-off.
21: What we are seeing are those borrowing costs surge. And this is happening not just in the U.S., it's happening all over the world. The way that this shows up is in the price of bonds, which are, you know, you own basically a government bond. Those prices are falling, which means interest rates are going up. And that's really important, because what a government bond, what that interest rate is, basically affects everything from a mortgage rate to your credit card rate. For a small business, if you're taking out a loan, it means that cost of borrowing that money is more expensive.
15: ABC's Elizabeth Schulze. Authorities in Texas rescued dozens of people from rising floodwaters as former tropical storm Edward lingered, dumping 2 feet of rain in some areas. In Livingstone, Robert Diaz was in cleanup mode.
22: I've been hearing them saying in other news, they said that water is waist deep. That water is not waist deep. That's about 18 feet deep.
15: Rains are expected through Thursday morning. Boldly going where no coin has gone before. Britain's Royal Mint is marking the 60th anniversary of the Star Trek franchise with two collectible 50 pence coins. One features four different spacecraft from the franchise, while the other stamped with a Vulcan salute, "Live long and prosper." Dave Packer, ABC News.
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23: Here's the official forecast. A heat advisory in effect through tomorrow night could make those heat indexes push well above 100. Sunny today, heat index of 108. Mostly clear, 76 for the low. Sunny tomorrow and our high, 99. Friday night, mostly clear, 76. Saturday, sunny, a chance of afternoon showers and thunderstorms, a high of 94. Saturday night, partly cloudy, could see showers and thunderstorms, and 73. I'm Craig Allen on WGOW.
0: Can you give
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3: 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Gary McNamara and Eric Harley talk about everything from politics to social issues and news of the day. 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
4: All across America, we are Red Eye Radio. He is Eric Harley, and I'm Gary McNamara. Welcome and good morning. Thank you for being here.
24: Thank you.
4: Can we get some rain, please?
24: There is a chance.
4: I know there's a chance.
24: There is a chance that we could see water come from the sky.
4: I think I'm at 50 days now.
24: Yeah.
4: It's officially 50 days.
24: It seems like Desertville, but from the tropical storm moving up, and hopefully we'll get some of that. I did, and I was talking to producer Ron before the show. As I was pulling up, we got a nice breeze outside, and I think a lot of that is from that system also.
4: Oh, yeah.
24: And it's a beautiful, beautiful evening. It's still, I don't know, let me check the temperature in our neighborhood real quick. It's very warm, but I'll take it. It's 83. I'm sorry. I could use a jacket. It's 83 degrees, and we've got a really nice breeze out there. So it feels like fall is on its way. You can tell the shift is changing. Mm-hmm. At least in my mind, that's what I'm trying to think. So.
4: What caught our ear yesterday was a testimony actually given on Tuesday in the House on sanctuary cities, illegal immigrants, commercial driver's licenses, and all of that. And you know, we've talked about this for the longest time about sanctuary cities, mm-hmm. and it's without question. You know, nobody's ever debated it with us because you can't.
24: Right.
4: Democrats believe that illegal immigrants and illegal immigrant criminals, their freedom is more important than the safety and security of American citizens.
24: Right.
4: We've said this for decades.
24: Right.
4: And it's obvious now that's what it is. And the people that vote for Democrats want the same thing. They don't give a damn about American citizens. They just don't.
24: No.
4: They don't care about the safety and security. To the point where it's not just illegal, somebody who's illegally in the country. When you're talking about sanctuary cities, it's people that have committed crimes outside of coming into the country illegally.
24: Right.
4: And it makes no sense. They're never asked in their own media sphere, you know, why they allow that. It's just assumed that is accepted.
24: Right.
4: Well, testimony went on, and there were, I think there were, on Tuesday, there were two different parents of two children that were permanently disabled because of illegal immigrants, in a truck,
24: yeah.
4: killing their kids.
24: Right.
4: Or not, excuse me, not killing it, because injuring, permanently disabling their kids. Mm-hmm. And the first one was a dad of a 7-year-old girl that permanently disabled from an illegal immigrant driving an 18-wheeler. And he basically came out and just said, I reject the sympathy that you're giving me. Because you don't give a damn. Really, it's what he said to the Democrats. Let's play what he said, all right? It's okay. A couple minutes long, but it's worth hearing.
24: Yeah.
4: Because these, you know, this is real world stuff. These are people that are affected, American citizens that are affected, and Democrats don't give a damn. And man, I'm telling you, the camera work by this must have been C-SPAN where it came from. When he's making his points, you know, the camera goes right to the Democrats sitting on the panel, and they're sitting there completely stone-faced. They're not even upset that he's saying any of this stuff.
24: No.
4: It's like they know it. It's like, well, yeah, that's where that's basically where we stand.
24: Yep.
4: This would be his name, Marcus Coleman, is the witness here, and he said he basically had an entire speech. He goes, man, I'm not going to, you know, doesn't matter.
24: Yeah.
4: You people don't care. Right. Here we go.
0: Appreciate it. This is my first time being at one of these things, so forgive me if I'm a little skittish on this, but I do want to say thank you guys for hearing our story. As far as that side of the aisle goes, I think that building needs to get checked for mold or something, because you guys are really out of your guys' mind thinking that sanctuary cities are the way to go. This is the end result of sanctuary city right here. And the guy was just going to work. You guys want to talk about illegal immigrants? So they're just driving to work. They're trying to be a part of the community. This is what happens right here. Just as she had to sit there and stop working her job, I had to sit there and stop working mine. I'm no longer truck driving. I no longer make the money that we used to make. I'm now pinching pennies. I have 9 kids, by the way, that I take care of. And I have to sit there and stretch that. All because of this right here. It's not her fault. It's this fault over here. There's no way at all that anybody should fall victim to what's going on behind somebody who's not supposed to be here. If I moved into your house without your permission and I started sitting there derailing your guys' household and taking from your guys' monetary and your guys' food and stuff like that, you guys would have me either kicked out, ask me to move out, or have the police escort me out. It's the same thing in the United States. These people come here. We did not invite them here. There's a way to go. This is the way to go. My wife, an immigrant, she did what she's supposed to do. She did exactly what she's supposed to do to get here. And she had no issues at all doing it. I don't understand why you guys think it's okay for anybody else to just jump a fence, come over here, and be entitled to the exact same rights that I have and that you guys have. We work hard for that. We protect that. In any other country, anybody ever try to do that, you're going to go to jail. You're going to get arrested. Some of these people, they sit there and they stay in jail for life. And here in the United States, you guys want to give them free health care. You guys want to give them a driver license. You guys want to give them the right to vote. Of course, they're going to vote for some idiotic things because that's what they want to do. They want to sit here and turn the United States into a third world country.

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1: I honestly probably could, so I'm not even going to say that. But I can't go inside a hospital and become a doctor just because I want to and go put on a coat and come to work. It's getting ridiculous the way things are going now. It honestly is. It makes no sense at all. Sanctuary cities allow so much to be done that it's almost like the parents not there to take care of the household. And everybody's running around and doing what they want to do. And it sucks. It honestly does. You guys sit there and you guys talk about ICE invading cities and doing this and doing that. I agree with Mr. Jordan, that if the state sat there and told them, come pick up the person, it would take one or two people to go do it. Instead, they got to send an army out there because now they have to look for them. And then since it's a sanctuary state, you got people sitting there abusing the ICE officers that are out there. I have a whole statement right here that I was going to read to you guys, but just listening to you guys, none of this is relevant anymore because you guys just changed so much. It makes no sense at all. My daughter doesn't deserve this. She didn't ask for any of this. The people that jumped the fence did, though. They knew exactly what they were doing. They still chose to move forward in that direction. And every day something's happening to somebody. And it is your guys' fault. I hold each and every one of you responsible for it. And I always will.
2: Well,
3: nothing you can add to that.
2: No.
3: The situation is something we warned about years ago. That when you have sanctuary city policy, they fought for, still are fighting for sanctuary city policy.
2: Mm-hmm.
3: That is to give cover and protection to those who want to do people harm. It's not just the people who want to come here and work. It's anybody and everybody. And the Democrats created this, and they're still fighting for it. In fact, under the new DSA mission, they don't want borders. They don't want border patrol. They don't want law enforcement. They don't want national defense. They would like it to be much worse. So not only would you have parents that are grieving injuries or losses of their children, it would be countless Americans that would be at danger, both children, adults, anybody and everybody, because the bad guys would know they get to rule. They get to rule in a lawless society. They're the ones.
2: You know, we talked about, because there was one a couple of months ago where Representative Jayapal was like, you know, we've already talked about this. They don't really care.
3: They don't. You know,
2: it's like it inconveniences them that the Republicans are bringing out the American citizens,
3: yeah,
2: and the families of, and in this case, legal immigrants who came here legally,
3: right,
2: whose daughter is permanently disabled,
3: right,
2: disabled for life, and he knows that one political party, the other major political party, doesn't give a damn.
3: They don't care.
2: Doesn't give a damn.
3: They don't care.
2: They don't give a damn about illegal immigration. They want more because they believe, to the point of sanctuary cities, which is actually specific, as we all know, not just illegal immigrants, but illegal immigrants who have committed other crimes, they believe, and it doesn't make any sense. I can't tell you why they believe it. Because it makes no sense. As Mr. Coleman said, it doesn't make any sense. How are you defending this? What is the purpose? And I think he was implying, besides the fact that you want them to be your voters because they're going to vote for more insanity and chaos.
3: Right.
2: Because what other reason would you do this? And you should have seen. I mean, they just, Raskin sitting there just stone-faced. Jayapal sitting there stone-faced.
3: They're hoping this will blow over. They're hoping this, and they don't care.

0: There hasn't been any change of heart whatsoever.
1: None. Zero.
0: No change of heart to say this was wrong what we did. No one's saying we only meant to offer a welcoming, however you were going to, in a ridiculous fashion, justify sanctuary city policy. We only wanted to welcome those who wanted to work and make a better life. They're not even doing that anymore. They don't care. Because they want a lawless society. A lawless society puts them in full control for the longest time. And with the DSA, if they were to get their way, and it won't, that's not going to happen anytime soon. But this is the work being done in that effort to completely erode the Constitution and put in its place full communism and chaos, a third world nation, as if it wouldn't affect them. Well, the people in power wouldn't be affected. And then eventually it would move on to a dictatorship. It would have to. If you're going to say, well, Congress should control the White House and the Supreme Court, and that we should have no national defense, we should have no border patrol, we should have no law enforcement, no prisons. Every man, every child for themselves. Which means you couldn't let your children out of your sight for 1 second. Because it wouldn't be safe. There would be zero deterrence. In fact, just the opposite. You would encourage every bad guy on the planet to come here. Because they knew, and they know now, with this policy that's been in place for years with sanctuary cities, they could come here and get protection from the Democrats. Why do you think so many of them wanted to get on board that bus when they were offered bus rides to New York City? When they were offered bus rides, they knew, hey, sanctuary policy, let's go there. We don't have to worry about a thing because they won't cooperate once we get there. They're not going to cooperate with federal enforcement. We know that, and we can just, and if we want to commit a crime, nobody's going to find out about it. If we want to commit a crime and then escape to our nation of origin, we can do that. We can go anywhere. We're invisible, and we're invincible because the power has been handed to us by lawmakers in the United States.
1: Understand, those lawmakers are supported by basically, well, I won't say half the country, but 40% of the country that vote Democrat on a consistent basis.
0: Yep.
1: The Democrat voter wants this.
0: They do.
1: The Democrat voter has no sympathy for these the two American citizens and their, you know, two young kids who are permanently disabled. There's no compassion. There's no kindness. There's no willing to solve this particular problem. They don't give a damn that American citizens die. The children die. The children are injured, permanently disabled the rest of their life.
0: Yes. They will require care.
1: They don't care. Raskin doesn't care. Nope. Jay Appal doesn't care. By the way, I shouldn't say that because I shouldn't look at just those that are perceived as radicals. It's across the board.
0: It's the entire party. Tell me who does care.
1: Yeah.
0: Where's the march?
1: Right. Yeah.
0: To protect children from the left. Well, where's the big? They can do a No Kings rally every other weekend, and they can't say a word to the families of those who are taken or injured.
1: They don't care. We are Red Eye Radio.
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1: All these videos came out after we had finished our show yesterday, but still worth playing because this was from Tuesday, the Sanctuary City hearing before the House. And these passionate parents of young children who were permanently disabled in different incidents by an illegal immigrant driving. This woman's name is Patricia Fox, and here is her story. And and you and I both think it's important because we live in the time of social media where somebody will write, yeah, but they'll sit there and we ignore the passion and the fury and the anger and the sadness and the frustration of the actual victims. And it's important to show, because the Democrats always claim that they're compassionate and kind. We have provided you over the years example after example where they are not. They don't give a damn about American citizens. And Sanctuary Cities is one of the most perfect examples of how they don't care. But here it is. Here's Patricia Fox on Tuesday.
3: Good morning. Thank you for inviting me back. My daughter Carissa was hit on March 28, 2025 by an illegal alien. She was launched headfirst into a concrete barrier at nearly 50 miles per hour. The driver and passenger of the vehicle fled, never checking to see if my daughter was alive. Despite her initial prognosis, Carissa survived, praise God. But survival and recovery are not the same. A year and a half later, this is what survival looks like. Every morning, I use a Hoyer lift to raise my adult daughter out of bed because she can't sit up, stand, or get herself up. Her physician says that she requires two people to safely assist her. Colorado Medicaid denied us in-home nursing, so I figure it out. Medicaid also denied the wheelchair that Carissa needs, so I make do with the one she has. Chris can't eat, so I blend her food and I feed her through a G-tube in her stomach. I give her medications, I brush her teeth, I bathe her. I meet every basic need that she can no longer do for herself. And when something hurts, she can't tell me. I've become fluent in my daughter's facial expressions, movements, heart rate, sounds. When I finally put her to bed, I'm not done. I sleep lightly because the pulse ox could alarm at any moment. I need to be able to turn her oxygen on. And this doesn't end with me. My 19-year-old daughter already thinks about the day I become too old to care for Carissa, when she and her older brother have to pick up the mantle. She's not scared of the responsibility, but she does worry that she won't be able to do it as well as I do. At 19 years old, she already has accepted that her future, along with her sister's, has been forever changed. One collision created an entire family of victims. And while every catastrophic collision is devastating, there is another layer of pain in knowing that this one was preventable. Last time, Congresswoman Jasmine Crockett asked us, if an American citizen had done this, the pain would be there all the same. Sure, Chris's brain injury would be just as devastating, but the story wouldn't be the same. Because if an American citizen had hit my daughter, I wouldn't be here asking, why was somebody who had no lawful right to be in this country here to hit her in the first place? Valeria Bermudez Marcano wouldn't have been considered one of the worst of the worst. She drove without a license, even though in Colorado, illegal aliens can get them. She drove without insurance. She could have gotten that too. Valeria chose to disregard our rule of law. And my daughter paid dearly for it. Colorado continues to fail Carissa. I spend my free time fighting with long-term Medicaid because the budget for disabilities was cut by a Democrat-led joint budget committee. But Cover All Coloradans, a program providing health care to people who lack qualifying immigration status, including people here illegally, is still in full swing. These are Colorado's fiscal priorities. On the criminal side, all but Class 5 felony were dropped. As part of the plea deal, Valeria was ordered to pay $15,000 in restitution for the motorcycle. For my daughter, nothing. A motorcycle received more justice than my daughter. Mercifully, Valeria was deported. The ICE officer that took her into custody works closely with DEA. He's removed so much fentanyl from our streets. We don't have the means to count the number of lives he's saved. He's a hero, along with everyone else that I've met at Denver ERO. I just received word yesterday, 70-plus Colorado schools are poised to stage an anti-ICE walkout on September 4th. If that is not some communist party, Red Guard, I don't know what is. Our kids can't read or do math at a grade level. They can't tell you what a woman is. But they can march against the very agency that is protecting our kids from trafficking and fentanyl. The agency responsible for making sure that what happened to my Carissa doesn't happen to them. Our story shouldn't be partisan. The lives of American citizens should matter to both sides. We get it. You guys hate Trump. The campaign ads, they're all the same. Taking the fight to Trump, standing against Trump, Trump, Trump, Trump. You need to love Americans more than you hate Trump.
1: There you go, Patricia Fox yesterday.
2: And you get nothing in return from the Democrats.
1: No.
2: There is no emotional connection whatsoever because
1: nope.
2: They simply don't care.
1: Now, you should see when the camera pans them, they're absolutely stone-faced. You don't see one single ounce of compassion.
2: None.
1: For what this family has gone through. And, you know, and I'm glad she mentioned what Jasmine Crockett said to her. Well, you know, if an American had done it, the whole point is Americans are supposed to be here.
2: Right.
1: This was preventable because what you're saying is we wish to allow people to break the law.
2: Right.
1: We wish to allow people from outside the country to break our law. You are advocating for the lawbreakers, and you sit there and make it sound like there's no difference. And as we have said, whenever they bring that up, we have said, it doesn't matter. Well, you know, the percentage per capita, that doesn't matter.
2: Well, again, it's one more version of giving deference to the criminal, to the person who wants to do harm and should have been prevented from being here in the first place. They want to get completely off topic. It's like saying, well, your child could have gotten a disease, or your child could have been disabled by something else. You know, it's especially heartbreaking to listen to these parents. As the parent of a special needs child who is high functioning, I became friends with parents who have severe special needs children. My cousin, his son is severe special needs. It's 24/7 care. The van that they have to transport him in costs a lot of money, but they can't get him to doctor's appointments or anywhere else. Ben requires special care around the clock. And you add to a situation like that the idea that it was preventable. Not only was it preventable, it was caused by policy that put in place a person who shouldn't have been here who caused it.
1: And not a law that was just happened to change or went through the cracks.
2: Right. Or this expired or whatever.
1: Right. Yeah. This is premeditated, calculated,
2: deliberate
1: for decades now.
2: Yes.
1: And over the last 10 years, because even 10 years ago, Democrats, you have some Democrats saying, no, we can't have this. Now they're all behind sanctuary cities.
2: Yes.
1: And they don't. And I just, you know, we keep saying it. When I say they don't give a damn, you know, I know there's a harshness to it, but there's a little part of me hoping, you know, I'm sure like these witnesses, that by being harsh against these uncaring, cold people, they're going to change. But the reality is they're not.
2: No, they're not. They're not going to change.
1: They're
2: not about to change.
1: It doesn't matter whether you're passionate. It doesn't matter whether you say these are children. These are children. And these, whether it's deaths or two children, or, you know, two young people, her daughter's now 22 years old. The other was 7 years old, you know, being permanently disabled. The entire families they talk about are victims of this, and they just don't care. If you don't care about this, if you cannot bring out compassion, what kind of cold-hearted SOB are you?
2: What turns people? It's a whole new kind of evil. It really is, because you couple that with other behavior in the same group, and that is wanting children to be able to decide to mutilate their bodies and pushing legally for that to be the case. And then saying if the parents disagree with it, they're abusive.
1: Or the killing of a healthcare executive because they're a healthcare executive.
2: Yes.
1: Health insurance company.
2: That's right.
1: Executive. Or, you know, in the Clancy case, women bringing their children, basically cheering. Should be no cheering for this, for the suspect. We know she did it.
2: Right. Right.
1: Because why don't? Because they admit she did it. You know, when it comes to killing her three children, we'll get to that a little bit later on, because there's a ton of stuff on that on social media and in the media that we want to address here on the show. But sitting there and bringing your children, cheering for the woman. I mean, it is absolutely the most bizarre thing. And this is almost the exclusive domain of Democrats. Yes. All of these things where you go, well, you're talking about innocent people's lives. Where is the compassion? None. Zero. None. Cold-hearted. We are Red Eye Radio.
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0: We're Red Eye Radio. He's Eric Carly, and I'm Gary McNamara. And I think that's the thing that those parents feel, you know, with the Sanctuary City testimony is there's almost a sense of hopelessness that there's going to be so many other victims, and they wish to, you know, they wish to stop that. They wish to stop it, you know, with Delilah's Law and everything else that Mr. Coleman has, you know, put in, and Patricia Fox also supports. They know they can't get Democrats behind them. There's a sense of complete hopelessness, and they don't know why. And there's, you can tell, I mean, I'd probably be a lot angrier than they are. You know, that I would, if I was testifying, probably be screaming where they weren't. I can't be angrier than they are.
1: Right.
0: This happened to their children.
1: Right.
0: Make sure I say that correctly.
1: Here. Yeah. Yeah.
0: But it's just, there's what I feel so bad for them is that sense of hopelessness, and that you're not going to change a major political party, that the coldness, the callousness, the uncaring, the evilness.
1: It's going in the opposite direction. They're getting more and more callous,
0: yeah,
1: more and more evil.
0: Yeah. And it's as if when you express your grief and your anger, it drives them more into the opposite direction,
1: yeah,
0: of being more cold,
1: right,
0: and evil.
1: Right.
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8: From ABC News, I'm Sherry Preston. Another mass shooting in America.
9: A tragic scene unfolded that has impacted numerous lives.
8: Minneapolis Police Sergeant Garrett Parton, after two people were killed in a shooting at an apartment complex in Minneapolis, the gunman apparently taking his own life, Police Chief Bill Peterson.
10: I'm truly sickened by this level of violence. That feeling is tempered only by the courageous actions of the Minneapolis police officers who responded without hesitation.
8: Minneapolis Mayor Jacob Fry.
11: Upon entering the building, it was apparent that this was an active shooting. They rescued victims, brought people to safety, helped get approximately four people to the hospital, all while getting shot at themselves.
8: Two police officers among the wounded. They are expected to make full recoveries. Iran launching more attacks on U.S. allies in the Middle East, targeting Kuwait and Bahrain overnight. This after the most recent American strikes on Iran. President Trump now saying the U.S. completely controls that critical waterway.
12: We now control the Hormuz Strait. And we have many boats going through that every day, every night. Many, many boats loaded up with oil.
8: Oil prices this morning, though, still high. Brent crude trading above $95 a barrel. And Gas Buddy says a nationwide average for a gallon of regular $4.10, 91 cents higher than a year ago. That's going to mean some expensive road trips for the Labor Day weekend. But before everybody hits the road, a lot of travelers are dealing with some wicked weather.
13: Delays piling up at major airports, including JFK, LaGuardia, and Philadelphia International. And a life-threatening flash flood emergency in southeast Texas. Cars and homes underwater outside Houston. The remnants of Tropical Storm Edward dumping nearly 2 feet of rain.
8: ABC's Matt Rivers. The death toll in the flooding in Nepal now over 1,200. Thousands are missing, and some families are beginning to hold symbolic funerals for them. You're listening to ABC News.
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8: Mortgage rates are on the rise again for the first time in more than a year. The average rate for a 30-year home loan is now topping 6.9%, that according to Mortgage News Daily. After New York City announced a ban on AI in classrooms all up through the 8th grade, Los Angeles is putting its restrictions in place. The school district there blocking students from using AI on school-issued devices. Singer Lionel Richie now home after spending 3 days in the hospital. He felt ill during a recent performance. The jury in the trial of the Massachusetts mother charged with murdering her 3 children is expected back for more deliberations again today.
16: After 5 days of deliberations, jurors in the Lindsay Clancy trial came back only to reveal once again they're deadlocked.
17: Saying after much deliberation, we are still unable to come to a unanimous decision.
16: The judge issued a formal instruction to press on.
17: There is no reason to suppose that the case will ever be submitted to 12 persons more intelligent.
16: A trial over a mother killing her 3 young children is captivating and dividing the country.
8: ABC's Aaron Katursky at the courthouse. One of the original mapping giants, MapQuest, jumping to the top of Apple's App Store after it refused to change the name of Lake Ontario to Lake America, as President Trump wants. American Airlines wants more big spenders. It says it'll add more premium seats to new Boeing 777 jets used on long-haul routes. It's phasing out first class on the planes. Sherry Preston, ABC News.
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18: Here's the official forecast. A heat advisory in effect through tomorrow night could make those heat indexes push well above 100. Sunny today, heat index of 108. Mostly clear, 76 for the low. Sunny tomorrow and our high, 99. Friday night, mostly clear, 76. Saturday, sunny, a chance of afternoon showers and thunderstorms, a high of 94. Saturday night, partly cloudy, could see showers and thunderstorms and 73. I'm Craig Allen on WGOW.
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21: 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This is America in the Morning from Westwood One. Good morning, I'm John Trout. It's Thursday, September 3rd, 2026. Here's what's coming up on America in the Morning.
23: Iran attacks U.S. assets in the Persian Gulf after claims U.S. airstrikes hit a wedding in Iran, killing at least five. I'm John Stolness in Washington.
24: The DOJ suing a Kansas school district over what it calls secret gender transitions. I'm Clayton Neville.
21: A woman is arrested who was in the courtroom for the Lindsey Clancy murder trial, and still no verdict in the case. Ed Donahue has business news, and a mass shooting in Minneapolis leaves three dead, including the shooter.
25: After more than 9 months at sea, the sailors from the USS Abraham Lincoln stepped off the ship at a port in eastern Thailand. I'm Donna Water.
26: Pabst Blue Ribbon.
27: Pabst Brewing Company is engaging in a lighthearted social media campaign to try and get back its stolen beer. I'm Jennifer King.
21: All ahead on America in the Morning. It's 7 past. Iran is accusing the United States of launching military strikes that they claim hit a wedding party in their country, killing at least five people and wounding dozens. John Stolness reports Iran responded by attacking U.S. military assets in the region.
23: In a speech at the White House Rose Garden, President Trump praised Defense Secretary Pete Hegseth for the U.S. military's attacks on Iran's radar systems and mine-laying assets over the last few days.
12: You did a good job last night in Iran, by the way. You knocked the hell out of them. Very good.
23: But the Iranian Red Crescent said in addition to the five people killed in the wedding party as part of those strikes, nearly 70 were injured. A CENTCOM spokesperson said he was aware of reports of civilian casualties, but that the U.S. military never targets civilians. No Western aid group has been able to confirm those numbers. Iran attacked U.S. forces in Jordan, the United Arab Emirates, and Kuwait in response. While no U.S. casualties were reported in these attacks, Commerce Secretary Howard Lutnick incorrectly claimed to Fox News no U.S. service members have been killed in the war.
28: I think the way the president is playing Iran, right, there haven't been American deaths. It's really just an economic choke out.
23: In fact, 18 U.S. service members have died as a result of the hostilities. Saudi Arabia claims Iran attacked an oil tanker owned by their national shipping company in the Hormuz Strait yesterday, killing two Latino sailors on board. Speaking to reporters in the Oval Office, Trump maintains the U.S. controls the strait.
12: We are bringing lots of boats out every day with millions of barrels of oil.
23: Trump earlier in the day proclaimed on Truth Social that since the U.S. controls the strait, it should be renamed the Trump Strait. Later in the Oval Office, he downplayed the post to reporters, saying he was...
12: It was just thrown out there.
23: Treasury Secretary Scott Bessent tells Newsmax the U.S. is strangling Iran economically.
29: The goal here isn't necessarily to collapse the regime. Could happen. Maybe the people will... They rise up, 100% inflation, lines, the military not being paid.
23: The president did tell reporters he brought up price gouging with oil executives on Tuesday when they visited the White House. The average price for a gallon of gas nationwide is $4.12. It was $3.19 a year ago. John Stolness, Washington.
21: The jury in the Lindsey Clancy murder trial remains deadlocked, telling the judge they cannot reach a verdict. But that's not stopping the judge sending back the jury for another day in hopes they can come up with a decision. Correspondent Julie Walker has the latest details of the Massachusetts trial, including a threat by the judge to declare a mistrial, as well as an incident involving a woman who was filming in the court and later arrested.
0: If a Massachusetts jury cannot reach a verdict on whether Lindsey Clancy is criminally responsible for strangling her three children in 2023, the judge will declare a mistrial, and then prosecutors will have to decide whether to retry Clancy on murder charges. Legal experts say there are also other options, including offering Clancy a plea deal or deciding not to put her on trial again.
1: I have no control over what Mr. Cruz or his assistants do with the indictment. Right now, it's three counts of first-degree murder. I cannot weigh the jury. There's no plea bargaining. There's nothing. Cruz wants his triple homicide convictions, consecutive life sentences with Lindsey.
0: Jurors heard conflicting testimony about her mental health and what role that played in the killings. Clancy does not deny strangling her children at their home, but says postpartum psychosis led to her actions. Prosecutors argue she knew what she was doing.
2: Kevin, do you take it as a good sign that they were at an impasse, that it's a good sign for the
1: I don't know that it's a good sign or a bad sign or any sign. It's that they're working hard to try to come to a decision.
0: Dawn Light leaves a Massachusetts court Wednesday after her arraignment, the same court where jurors are deliberating in the Lindsey Clancy trial. The 56-year-old Light calls herself a crime junkie and says she was not trying to snap pictures of jurors a day earlier, but instead it was Clancy she wanted a photo of.
3: Why did you want to see Lindsey?
2: Why not?
0: Light was arrested and charged with jury intimidation. A not guilty plea was entered. Meanwhile, the judge questioned jurors about the incident. They have been deadlocked over the trial. The live-streamed trial has generated intense interest, with reporters and spectators packing the courtroom. I'm Julie Walker.
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1: Periods of intense downpours at times, providing drought relief at the risk of flooding. More spotty thunderstorm activity continues near and north of the Gulf Coast through Louisiana and southern portions of Mississippi, Alabama, Georgia, and South Carolina, with the potential for more numerous downpours over the Florida Peninsula once again. Elsewhere, the risk for thunderstorms extends from eastern North Dakota and into northern and central Iowa and points east from there through much of Wisconsin and Michigan, a large part of both Ohio and West Virginia, northern parts of Virginia and into the Delmarva Peninsula, then northward into mainly southern and western New York with showers to the north of there. Some of the storms may turn severe with damaging winds from southern Minnesota eastward through southern lower Michigan and south and east from there through the New York City metro area into central Virginia. Storm Lake, Iowa, lives up to its name today with a thunderstorm around, despite some sun, high 92. For Oasis, Nevada, today brings sunshine, the high 74. I'm AccuWeather.com meteorologist LaTroy Thornton.
2: 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Three people are dead, including the gunman, and at least six others were injured in a mass shooting Wednesday afternoon in downtown Minneapolis. Three police officers were injured while responding to the scene, including two who were struck by gunfire at a high-rise apartment building when they confronted the shooter. Officers followed the sound of gunfire to an upper floor of the building, reporting that the shooting began as a domestic incident between the shooter and one of the shooting victims. The police officers then became the target for the shooter. Police identified the suspected shooter as 35-year-old Carlton Neal Johnson. WCCO-TV in Minneapolis reports that the shooter died of a self-inflicted gunshot wound and also reports that while officials do not know a motive in the shooting, sources say the suspect had been evicted from his apartment hours before the shooting began. The Department of Justice is suing a Kansas school district over a policy that it says facilitates secret gender transitions. Correspondent Clayton Neville looking into that story.
3: The DOJ alleges that Kansas City, Kansas public schools violated the Family Educational Rights and Privacy Act, known as FERPA, as well as the Protection of Pupil Rights Amendment. The allegations surround a district policy that the DOJ says facilitates secret gender transitions for students at school without their parents' knowledge or consent.
4: And we will not tolerate this type of secretive social engineering, transition, sexual pressure and orientation, programming of children. It's not okay under federal law.
3: Assistant Attorney General for Civil Rights at the DOJ, Harmeet Dhillon, told Fox News Digital that other school districts are being investigated.
4: To be fair to those school districts, I don't want to prejudge those outcomes, so I'm not going to mention them here. You can probably predict which states or jurisdictions these are in.
3: The DOJ lawsuit against the Kansas City, Kansas school district centers on internal guidance for transgender and gender nonconforming students. Now, according to the lawsuit, students in the district currently can ask their parents to be excluded from school planning meetings. They can also ask transgender or gender nonconforming status not to be disclosed to their parents. I'm Clayton Neville.
2: 19 after. Ford Motors celebrates new production numbers when America in the Morning continues after these messages.
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0: It's 21 after. America in the Morning continues. Wall Street had its first positive day of September on Wednesday, breaking a three trading day losing streak as both the oil and the U.S. bond markets steadied following 2 days of gains. Two of the biggest tech names in the nation were featured at the G20 summit in North Carolina, where Meta's Mark Zuckerberg and Tesla's Elon Musk discussed the future of AI and its impact on the global economy to the world financial leaders in attendance. Zuckerberg told the group he expects AI to dramatically lower the cost of starting a business. Ed Donahue has a recap of Wall Street.
1: I'm Ed Donahue with the AP Markets Report. Gains by big tech and some relative stability in oil prices gave the markets a boost. The Dow Jones Industrial Average rose 0.6% or 295 points. The S&P 500 and the NASDAQ Composite both gained 0.5%. The markets have been under pressure from rising oil prices and a bond market sell-off. The boost from tech was led by Dell Technologies, jumping more than 15% for the biggest gain among S&P 500 stocks after delivering strong second quarter profits. Palo Alto Networks also reported quarterly results that topped Wall Street's expectations. Brent crude oil settled up 1% as the Iran conflict continues. I'm Ed Donahue.
0: The Dutch Central Bank announced yesterday it has moved millions of dollars worth of its gold reserves out of North America in a move it describes as crisis preparedness in a time of global political unrest. Before the move, New York housed 31% of the Dutch gold and Ottawa held 19%. After the move, both cities now hold 18.5%. Ford Motor increasing production of its crucial F-Series trucks after fires at an aluminum supplier severely impacted output over the past year. The automaker confirms to CNBC that production of its profitable Super Duty trucks last month hit a 20-year high, while output of F-150 pickups reached their highest level in 2 years. Ford says Super Duty production was more than 39,000 units in August for its best month since March of 2006, while F-150 production was at its highest since August 2024. It's 24 after. Shore leave for sailors from the USS Abraham Lincoln when America in the Morning returns after these messages.

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11: Welcome back. You're with America in the Morning. Sailors from the USS Abraham Lincoln, who spent months in the war zone near Iran, are finally off the ship and in a much friendlier location. Correspondent Donna Warder reports the crew is taking a much-deserved shore leave in Thailand before they head back to the United States.
12: After more than 9 months at sea, the sailors from the USS Abraham Lincoln stepped off the ship at a port in eastern Thailand and onto buses that took them to a hotel in the popular beach town of Pattaya. The 5,000 or so service members aboard the Lincoln, which had been in the Middle East supporting the U.S. war against Iran, had been at sea for more than 250 days. Families at home were growing concerned about the lengthy deployment and reports of deteriorating mental health among the crew, and shortages of supplies, including food and hygiene products. Reporters asked the Lincoln's commanding officer, Captain Dan Keeler, about the long deployment.
13: It is normal for a long deployment.
12: And about a comment from President Donald Trump that the aircraft carrier hadn't been at sea long enough.
13: The president speaks for himself.
12: I'm Donna Warder.
11: The CEO of a beer company has a blunt message for those who stole over 1,600 cases of Pabst Blue Ribbon from a California warehouse. Correspondent Jennifer King reports the suds maker wants the product returned and is even putting up a reward.
14: Pabst Blue Ribbon.
15: Pabst Brewing Company is engaging in a lighthearted social media campaign to try and get back its stolen beer. The company's offering up to $20,000 for information leading to the recovery of over 1,600 cases of Pabst Blue Ribbon and non-alcoholic Old Milwaukee, stolen from a Southern California warehouse on August 17th. We don't fault you for wanting to brag to your friends about how much PBR you have, the company says. We just wish you obtained it the honorable way. Tipsters are asked to email hotline at pabst.com. Police in Montclair, California say the drinks were stolen from the same distribution center in two separate incidents on the same day. In the first heist, $45,000 worth of beer headed for Tucson was picked up but never delivered. An hour later, someone from a purported subcontracting company submitted fake documents to pick up another load worth $25,000. I'm Jennifer King.
11: America in the Morning for Thursday, September 3rd, 2026 is produced by Jeff McKay. I'm John Trout. This is Westwood One.
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18: ABC News, I'm Sherry Preston. Minneapolis rocked by a deadly shooting Wednesday evening in a high-rise building downtown. Police Chief Bill Peterson with the numbers.
19: Three individuals have died, including the suspected shooter. Three individuals were injured by gunfire. Three officers were injured, two of them by gunfire.
18: The police chief saying he's truly sickened by this level of violence. There is no word on a motive yet at this point. Iran once again hitting U.S. allies in the Gulf after overnight attacks from the U.S. Buses carrying crew members from the USS Abraham Lincoln streamed into Thailand's resort city of Pattaya. That aircraft carrier out for a record-setting 260 days at sea without a port stop. President Trump saying the full deployment of 286 days wasn't nearly long enough. With the death toll now more than 1,200 people, symbolic funerals are being held in Nepal. More than 4,200 are still listed as missing, nearly 600 of them from other countries. This is ABC News.
20: Here's the official forecast. A heat advisory in effect through tomorrow night could make those heat indexes push well above 100. Sunny today, heat index of 108. Mostly clear, 76 for the low. Sunny tomorrow and our high 99. Friday night, mostly clear, 76. Saturday, sunny, a chance of afternoon showers and thunderstorms, a high of 94. Saturday night, partly cloudy, could see showers and thunderstorms, and 73. I'm Craig Allen on WGOW.

0: This is America in the Morning from Westwood One. Coming up this half hour.
1: Oil giant Chevron confirms it will expand operations in Venezuela.
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1: I'm Ed Donahue.
3: Destructive impacts of a lingering tropical system in Texas and Louisiana. I'm Clayton Neville.
4: A little girl's tragic death compounded by the arrest of her parents. I'm Richard Johnson.
5: Massachusetts Senator Ed Markey has secured the Democratic nomination in his bid for a third term. I'm Ben Thomas.
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7: 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I'm Julie Walker.
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0: 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The potential for severe weather today on those locations. Here's AccuWeather.com meteorologist LaTroy Thornton.
1: After no shortage of damaging thunderstorm wind gusts in western and central New York and Pennsylvania, and as far to the south from there as parts of north central North Carolina yesterday, the focus for severe thunderstorms today and tonight shifts a bit to the south, along with the disturbance responsible for those storms. AccuWeather severe weather experts say that while this should spare much of New York State from the northern end of severe weather, thunderstorms may still be able to bring damaging winds and the risk for flash flooding farther to the south and east, including places from Long Island and the New York metro area in general, south and west into northern Virginia, and north and west from there through all but southwestern West Virginia and Ohio, as well as the southern half or so of both lower Michigan and Wisconsin, even extending into much of southern Minnesota. However, there can still be a thunderstorm today from near the Pennsylvania-New York border, eastward into the Boston area, and southward through southern New England, with showers to the north of there, even some steady rain for eastern and coastal Maine. In fact, the thunderstorm risk extends through much of Michigan and westward into eastern portions of the Dakotas. Thunderstorms remain relatively widespread over the Florida Peninsula, where some could be rather heavy, with more spotty afternoon thunderstorm coverage from southern South Carolina into Louisiana. To the west of there, tropical rainstorm Edward continues to bring some heavy thunderstorms for a time today over East Texas, with more spotty coverage of afternoon monsoon thundershowers from southwestern Colorado into mainly Arizona and New Mexico. Otherwise, many places from the Rockies eastward stay dry, with the exception being places near and west of the Idaho-Montana border, where another round of steady rain is in store for today, especially for the Washington and Oregon coast, but showers extend into Northern California. I'm AccuWeather.com meteorologist LaTroy Thornton.
0: 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President Trump says that the U.S. will strike Iran, quote, anytime we want. After two straight days of attacks and Iranian responses, Saudi Arabia reported that a tanker carrying oil from the kingdom heading to the Strait of Hormuz was hit by projectiles, killing two sailors on board. This as CNN reports that the U.S. military has fended off Iranian attack drones as it has been escorting tankers through the vital waterway. Correspondent Luke Garrett reports on the islands that help Iran try to maintain control over the Strait of Hormuz.
2: The Strait of Hormuz, the narrow waterway in the Persian Gulf through which about a fifth of all oil and natural gas is transported, has been at the center of US President Donald Trump's war with Iran. And within the strait sit several islands, all key to Iran's control over the strait. So what are these islands and how do they help Iran maintain control? Let's start with Karg Island. Lying 15 miles off the coast of Iran, Karg Island acts as a terminal, holding crude oil transported from the mainland via pipelines. Unlike on the mainland, the waters around it are deep, which allows massive tanker ships to dock and pick up the oil, then leave Iran via the Strait of Hormuz. 90% of Iran's oil is exported from the island. Larak Island sits in the middle of the Strait of Hormuz and is about 24 miles from the Iranian port of Bandar Abbas. It provides a base from which Iran can monitor ships passing through the Strait of Hormuz. Iran's authorities have been directing ships to travel the waterway north of the island rather than through the larger section of the strait, which has previously been dangerous due to Iranian sea mines. According to US Central Command, Iran's Revolutionary Guard Corps have been observed preparing to launch rockets with sea mines into the strait from Larak. And the US military has said it has completed clearing sea mines from the strait's international shipping routes. There are other strategically important islands as well. The islands of Abu Musa and Lesser Tomb both house military assets and garrisons, while Keshem is home to a desalination plant. Most of these islands play a vital role in helping Iran keep control of the strait.
0: There's Luke Garrett reporting. Just days after the U.S. and Venezuela struck a deal for oil, Chevron announced it will expand its operations to the South American nation. Correspondent Ed Donahue reports on the push to provide oil in Venezuela and what it will take to get that oil moving.
3: Today is a historic day in the transformation of Venezuela and the expansion of the possibilities for the Venezuelan people. President Trump's mission in Venezuela is straightforward. The mission is to bring peace, freedom, opportunity, and prosperity to the people of Venezuela.
4: Oil giant Chevron confirms it will expand operations in Venezuela. Just days ago, President Trump announced an ambitious deal to develop Venezuela's oil reserves and give the Pentagon a stake in the profits.
5: To them, we have a great relationship with Venezuela. It's, you know, it's a team in a sense. And we're taking out millions and millions of barrels of oil, going to Houston, going to Louisiana, going to lots of different places in the United States and all over the world. And we're making a fortune, and they're making a fortune. They're starting to make real money. And we have Exxon going in. We have Chevron going in. We have our big oil companies going in. And everybody's bidding. And there are those that say it was the greatest deal ever made. Let's see what happens.
4: Energy Secretary Chris Wright is in Venezuela.
6: We were trying to work at what I call Trump speed. President Trump didn't want a nudge or a slow drift in the positive direction. He wanted to see as fast as possible transformation in Venezuela.
4: Wright says he believes this will bring many thousands of jobs.
6: And starting this ball rolling of peace, opportunity, and prosperity for everyone.
4: Yet because Venezuela's energy infrastructure is severely degraded and the nation is operating under international sanctions, its daily production is just over 1 million barrels. The U.S. produces almost 14 million barrels of oil per day. I'm Ed Donahue.
0: Heavy rain from Tropical Depression Edward is causing major flooding in parts of Texas and Louisiana. From the Lone Star State, here's correspondent Clayton Neville.
7: Edward made landfall as a tropical storm near Johnson Bayou, Louisiana on Tuesday. Its sense has weakened, but it's still dumping torrential rain on parts of southeastern central Texas. Authorities rescued people from homes, roads, and assisted living facilities over the last 2 days.
8: Woken up by the wind.
7: This woman lives in Livingston, Texas, and told KHOU-TV the rain came in a hurry.
8: And then when my husband called me, then I got up, it wasn't even flooded. The ditches were, it was nothing like this. And then maybe like around 9:30, flooded, just everything flooded. So it just happened fast, really fast.
7: As the storm moved north, it packed maximum sustained winds of 25 miles per hour. Total rainfall along the storm's path forecast from 5 to 10 inches, with some inland totals as high as 22 inches.
9: Follow guidance from local officials. They'll know the most about what's going on the ground there, what roads may be blocked, or what rescue centers may exist, or what evacuation orders may or may not be issued.
7: So, Texas Governor Greg Abbott.
9: Saving lives is the most important thing that we can do. It's essential that individuals take upon themselves their own personal safety and stay away from rising water. It should only be a short period of time that the waters will be high.
7: In parts of Hardin County, 18 to 20 inches of rain fell over 2 days, up to 21 inches in parts of the greater Beaumont area. Over 70,000 customers statewide lost power, about 30,000 of those in the Beaumont area. Some schools and offices were closed. Rain expected to wrap up in eastern Texas this morning as the system moves further inland and continues to weaken. I'm Clayton Neville.
0: 16 till. An inaccurate prescription for your drugs? You can blame AI. When America in the Morning continues after these messages.
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12: 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The Chattanooga Symphony Orchestra and Departure, the Journey Tribute Band, presented by Walker Rocks, Tourism for Walker County, the City of Chickamauga, and KZ106.
0: It's 14 till America in the Morning continues. There were some scary moments for one of President Trump's cabinet members. A U.S. Coast Guard plane carrying Homeland Security Secretary Mark Wayne Mullen was forced to make an emergency landing after reporting that one of its two engines had failed. The plane, a Gulfstream jet, was immediately diverted to Reagan National Airport in Washington, where it landed safely. All 14 passengers, including the Homeland Security Secretary, were not hurt. The plane is frequently used to transport the secretary and high-ranking members of the Coast Guard and was taken out of service to be inspected and repaired. A massive search for a missing 5-year-old girl on the South Carolina coast ended with the discovery of her body in a lake. And now her parents, who went to Tennessee, are under arrest. Details from correspondent Rich Johnson.
13: It started with a 911 call on Sunday to Georgetown County, South Carolina.
14: My little 5-year-old girl is very autistic, just escaped.
13: John Hayes made the call about 5-year-old Sailor Hayes, who was prone to wandering away from her caregivers.
15: Get more information from you, though, okay?
14: I need to look for her. I can't give anyone.
16: You need to go in the water.
14: Yeah, I need to go look at the water. I've got to look around, ma'am. I don't mean to be disrespectful, but I got to find her.
13: The 911 audio obtained by WCIV in Charleston. After hundreds of volunteers searched the area, Georgetown County Sheriff Carter Weaver confirmed the worst on Monday.
17: The body of Miss Sailor Hayes has been found. We found her at about 9:40 this morning. Located in the water behind the house.
13: Then on Tuesday, John Hayes and his wife Jordan were arrested in eastern Tennessee and now await extradition to South Carolina. For the moment, they only face child endangerment charges. Sailor was supposed to be wearing a small locator device provided to the family by Project Lifesaver. John Hayes allegedly told searchers about that, and they obtained the frequency of her device and tried to detect it. But Sailor's transmitter was found at the family home in Virginia, not at their vacation rental. I'm Richard Johnson.
0: Massachusetts Democrats have bucked a national trend and have chosen a 80-year-old incumbent over a much younger opponent in a primary race for the U.S. Senate. Correspondent Ben Thomas reports.
18: It is a progressive movement fueled by young people demanding more from their leaders.
19: Massachusetts Senator Ed Markey has secured the Democratic nomination in his bid for a third term, fighting off a challenge from Representative Seth Moulton. The 47-year-old congressman had argued it was time to make a generational change. But the 80-year-old Markey argued it was he who was more in touch with the state's voters.
18: It is a future that we can realize through a bold, transformational, progressive agenda that inspires hope, lowers costs, wrests the control from the oligarchy.
19: In a concession speech, Moulton said his campaign started conversations that needed to happen, but said he would now support Markey. I'm Ben Thomas.
0: A health watchdog has found that AI is now writing doctor's notes and getting drug names and diagnoses wrong. And patients are the ones catching the mistakes. The new old tech guy, Chuck Palm, has that story.
20: Your doctor is probably relying on AI to type up his notes.
16: Many physicians in Europe and here in America are using AI note takers that listen to the visit and write the patient notes afterwards. If this sounds like a recipe for disaster, you're probably right. This week in England, a patient watchdog system went out and read some of those notes. One patient had a prescription swapped for a drug with a different but similar sounding name. Another record said that the doctor told the patient to stay on Prozac. The doctor never even brought up Prozac. The problem is, those notes don't look broken. They read clean, and a busy doctor barely glances at it and then signs off, and it goes on your permanent record. 27 different AI scribes are in the use across the healthcare service in England, and the British regulator decided they aren't medical devices, so there's no mechanism to test them before they go into the exam room. If the software only types what it hears, it's not a device. If it suggests a diagnosis, it might be. The company that's selling it gets to pick which version they're selling. The watchdog suggested a fix that is about as low-tech as you can get. Ask whether AI is being used, and then ask for your notes and read them over. Right now, you're the last set of eyes on your own medical chart. I'm the new old tech guy, Chuck Palm.
0: Sports on America in the Morning, sponsored by Robinhood. Your money, your move. Here's Robert Workman.
20: The NBA brought the hammer down on the LA Clippers yesterday, finding that the team circumvented salary cap rules in a case involving star Kawhi Leonard. Their penalty? The Clips forfeit their first-round picks from 2029 through 2033. Plus, owner Steve Ballmer has to pay a $30 million fine and serve a one-year suspension, and Leonard himself was fined $700,000. Two other team execs face suspensions without pay. Baseball Wednesday, four shutouts, including a big one in the desert, the Diamondbacks. Stopped the Phillies' six-game win streak 1-0. James McCann's eighth-inning dinger, the only run of the day. Seven Arizona arms combined on a three-hitter. Another pitcher's battle in Houston, where the Astros whitewashed the White Sox 2-0. Nelson Velasquez broke up a scoreless tie with a two-run single in the eighth. Braves blasted the Nationals 9-0. Five pitchers took part in the two-hit gem. Ronald Acuna Jr. went deep. He reaches 200 career homers and 200 steals in fewer games than anyone ever, 904. And the Blue Jays gobsmacked the Guardians 11-0 behind the six-hit stylings of Dylan Cease and desist. Vladimir Guerrero Jr. homered and drove in five. Five other games went extras. The Giants sank the Pirates in 10 innings. Yankees got five in the 10th to top the Angels. Cardinals caught the Dodgers in 10. Rockies needed three in the 11th to edge the Orioles, and the Tigers scored five times in the 12th to subdue the Twins. Brewers overcame a shaky start by Jacob Mizorowski to beat the Cubs. A's hit five homers in a romp over the Rangers. Wins for the Mariners, Reds, Mets, and Marlins. That's Thursday Sports.
0: Thank you, sir. 7 till. Scams are on the rise, and there's little hope of recovering your money when America in the Morning returns after these messages.
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0: It's 5 till. You're with America in the Morning. We will soon leave summer and fast head into the fall TV season. Entertainment reporter Kevin Carr takes a look at what's expected to be big hits on the small screen.
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3: And finally, Replicants overrun Prime Video on November 25th with Blade Runner 2099. I'm Kevin Carr.
0: From being called by someone saying they're from the government about missing money to the Nigerian prince who wants you to hold cash for him with the promise you can keep some, scams in America are at an all-time high. Correspondent Julie Walker reports the cost of the scams for the average American who was duped by scammers is in the billions of dollars, and people are finding in some cases they can get little to no help to get their money back.
34: Exclusive new polling shows virtually every American has been the target of scammers in some way, including victim Alice Lynn, who invested nearly all her life savings, more than $720,000, in a crypto scam with a man named Justin, whom she met in an online chat group.
35: I thought I could trust him, not only that we had the same language, same religion, and also he built himself as an image of a billionaire.
34: Last year, Americans reporting nearly $16 billion in losses to the FTC, a record. Meanwhile, the U.S. still lags behind other countries in tackling the problem, holding financial and social media companies responsible and regulating the cryptocurrency scammers rely on. That's according to an investigation by the Associated Press and Frontline. I'm Julie Walker.
0: America in the Morning for Thursday, September 3rd, 2026 is produced by Jeff McKay. I'm John Trout. This is Westwood One.
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8: From ABC News, I'm Sherry Preston. An angry Minneapolis police chief, Bill Peterson, following a mass shooting that left three people dead, including the shooter, as well as multiple people injured.
9: Once again, we are updating you on the cowardly acts of a violent shooter whose actions have significantly impacted the lives of residents, our community, our officers, and other first responders.
8: Among those wounded, three police officers, two of them shot in the exchange of gunfire on the upper level of a high-rise building downtown. There is no word on a motive at this point. The price of oil once again trading at about $95 a barrel amid renewed tension in the Middle East. At a Rose Garden Club dinner with cabinet officials and members of Congress last night, President Trump said of Iran,
11: "The leaders are gone. All of their technology is gone. Their weapons are largely gone. Other than that, they're doing quite well. Their economy is totally shot."
8: Iran striking several U.S. allies overnight, including Kuwait and Bahrain, following the latest U.S. strikes in the country. Heading into the Labor Day weekend, gas in the U.S. currently costing an average of about $4.10 a gallon. Before the war, is about $2.90. AAA's Aixa Diaz.
13: You've got these high crude oil prices mixing in right now with the fact that gasoline demand's going down and winter blend gasoline's going to hit the market. So we'll see where we end up. But right now, we're at $4.12, and that national average is about a dollar higher than we were paying this time last year.
8: Energy Secretary Chris Wright in Venezuela Wednesday, solidifying the agreement for the U.S. to take 65 billion barrels of Venezuelan oil reserves. Republican analyst Liz Rebecca Alocohan calls it a sweetheart deal.
14: We have a little information around the vetting process of the company that was given access to a fifth of Venezuela's oil reserves for the next 100 years.
8: Crew of the USS Lincoln in Thailand, first dry land they've been on for more than 260 days. This is ABC News.
15: Here's the official forecast. A heat advisory in effect through tomorrow night could make those heat indexes push well above 100. Sunny today, heat index of 108. Mostly clear, 76 for the low. Sunny tomorrow and our high, 99. Friday night, mostly clear, 76. Saturday, sunny, a chance of afternoon showers and thunderstorms, a high of 94. Saturday night, partly cloudy, could see showers and thunderstorms and 73. I'm Craig Allen on WGOW.
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0: Thank you for letting me be of service to you. Here's how we roll. I will tell you what went on last night. I will give you my analysis of it. And once we've allowed the side effects of my gummies to have taken effect, I want to hear how it is impacting you where you are, because you are the most important local aspect of the radio station, and how the news of the day is impacting you is as important as my analysis of it. Don't let the gaslighters tell you otherwise. So that's how we do it. We've been into a bunch of muck already. If you don't get all 4 hours of the program, stop. I can see you staring at your radio right now saying, he does this for 4 hours? Consecutively as well. And then you should hear me afterwards when I'm having lunch with my wife. You still going on about that? I mean, you could just stick a web. I'd be like a Kardashian. All right, I'd be like the ugliest Kardashian. But just follow me around with a camera. It's sort of the premise of our afternoon constitutional program, which is part of the wonderfulness that Kareem earlier in the program said YouTube is. YouTube is where you find us, and on Rumble as well. We have to connect the app up as we wander the hills and dales, actually taking a constitutional. No, not that kind. The kind that, you know, a walk in the woods. Bill Bryson, only conservative. There, and I don't mean eco-terrorist conservative. So we will gather you there on our YouTube channel. Just look for the afternoon constitutional, and we'll, you know, follow me on social media, and we'll tell you when we're about to hit the air. It's going to be generally about 4 o'clock every afternoon. That's sort of the sweet spot for us in terms of all the other stuff that goes on in our world once the red light goes off and it's time to end there. But I mentioned that we will tell you what went on last night, and then we'll give you a chance to weigh in on it. So, leave us go forward to that end and tell you what went on last night here on First Thing Today. President Trump signed the funding bill that will extend government spending through December 11th. The Senate passed the measure almost a month ago. The House didn't get around to it until Monday, and the vote was 370-48. That way, there won't be any discussions of government shutdowns around the midterms. They'll wait till Christmas. Federal judge Wednesday blocked the administration from enforcing their birthright citizenship executive order. Supreme Court rejected the previous attempt to insert a change to the policies. U.S. District Judge Deborah Boardman in Greenbelt, Maryland, issued the preliminary injunction on the request of immigrant rights advocates. Technology executives and administration officials held a seminar at the G20, hosted the leaders of the G20 countries, and buttonholed them on regulation regarding artificial intelligence. They said that excessive restrictions could slow innovation and limit the technology's economic potential. I believe the government officials from the U.S. government were there to say, we've done this before. We know how it works. The nation's roughly $40 trillion federal debt must be brought under control. That is from Treasury Secretary Scott Bessent. He does say, though, that the U.S. economy remains strong. Aerial attacks overnight in Kyiv, Odessa, and Dnipro killed 2 civilians and wounded 6, according to the Ukrainian government, Moscow's latest airstrikes, as the war in Ukraine enters its 5th year. Remember, it was only going to take about 2 weeks. President Trump vowed Wednesday to campaign aggressively for Republican candidates in closely held districts in November's midterms. He said, I will be with you 100% all the way to November. And the jury in the Lindsey Clancy murder trial told the judge for the second time that it can't agree on a verdict. The judge sent it back to the jury for more deliberations after giving them some instructions intended to prod them towards discussing possibilities within the verdict. Clancy, the former nurse from Massachusetts, doesn't deny her actions when she strangled her three children to death, arguing postpartum psychosis was why it happened. You may have heard, I write for the Daily Signal. Yes, that's the only way you're going to get Joe Thomas in the same sentence with Victor Davis Hanson. That sentence right there, just before us. But you can find me in the Virginia section there. We've got a section, we've got columns on data centers and electric bills. And our latest one is on sales taxes and the rush to have new and additional regressive taxes imposed on the poorest Virginians. I think the line at the end of the column is, thank goodness we didn't vote for people who weren't campaigning on affordability. You can find us there. We also have state chapters covering news in California, Ohio, Texas, and Georgia, with more to come at dailysignal.com. Yes, yes, yes. You can get the great Victor Davis Hanson and a terrific column this morning by my friend Tyler O'Neill at dailysignal.com.
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6: You know, I can't believe this was also another one of those wokey songs. You know, oh, yeah, Joe, didn't he lose his gig on America? I don't know how much they pay you to be one of the judges on America's Got Talent, but I mean, he lost his gig on that. I think, you know, Howie Mandel can, you know, cover himself in hand sanitizer every 5 minutes, but, you know, you write a song about how somebody makes you, makes it possible for you to exist on minimum wage, and that's somehow, I don't know, racist or something along those lines. It's a puzzlement to me. Just try to make sense of it all to you. Calling balls and strikes each morning here for you at 434-882-4217. I don't know if you saw this on, and a couple of you have picked up on this, a couple of emails on the Trump $1 coin that came out yesterday, and I thought it would be in it. I'll get to your emails after we talk to James Luck at jcsgold.com. But I understand it's a very popular little item. They're the Trump $1 coin, and I guess you can get it for a dollar. Still, James, how are you doing this morning, sir?

0: I'm doing well, Joe. We have heard a lot of demand and interest in getting their hands on the Trump $1 coin. It has not been out yet in the sense that it's made to us and the phone calls that we've made to banks and stuff. We haven't been able to get our hands on it yet, but it does sound like there's a lot of interest. We'll see how many that they're gonna make, but definitely keep a lookout at jcsgold.com for the Trump $1 coin.
1: You know, as a friend of mine, one of my more sarcastic friends said, in 1960, this could have actually bought you a dollar's worth of stuff. But that is what has happened as we've taken the gold standard out from behind our dollars, and gold is just ringing the bell. How is it doing this morning, James?
0: Yeah, gold and silver are having a little comeback so far this morning. Gold is up about 0.75%, up $33 to $4,421. Silver is up about 0.2% to $65.45.
1: You know, and that bounce back is, you know, what you see, but it's not, it is, if you look at all the graphs that they keep at jcsgold.com, because it's their model to make sure you know everything before you go. Know before you go. It's a great slogan. But before you jump into the gold and silver market, look at how it performs. And you'll see, James, and tell me I'm reading this right. You get to a point, and there are ups and downs along it, but nothing egregious. And then you'll jump up some to a new plateau. And it's almost like mountain climbing, isn't it?
0: That's exactly right. And really, gold and silver are a long-term investment. It's not something that is going to be held for a few months or, you know, any type of aggressive day trading type of thing. Gold and silver is the long-term building a portfolio over time, because when you zoom out on the 5 to 10 year and even further than that, you can see the long-term trajectory of gold and silver up. And it really is because it's a direct correlation with inflation and the shrinking dollar. So it's one of those things that people stack and they build their portfolio to secure their generational wealth.
1: And this is the kind of advice you get when you call 434-979-COIN. That's 434-979-2646, where James and the rest of his family and their staff will greet you, talk with you, and not try to upsell you anything. They want to know where you are so that you have the most successful investment in gold and silver that you could possibly have, James. And you're a blessing for all of us. And have a great Thursday morning.
0: Thanks, Joe. You too.
1: All right, now, a quick question, James, though. Is hearing me say Thursday one of those, like, what? It's Thursday already moments? As I was saying it, I'm like, what? Thursday already? Oh, man.
0: Yeah, Thursday, I sure did get here quick. That's for sure.
1: Seriously, it just snuck up on me. And I've been on the air for an hour and 20 minutes. And now I'm like, oh, gosh, it's Thursday. Oh, boy, I got stuff to do on my to-do list. Well, let me get to it, James. You have a great morning.
0: Thanks, Joe. You too.
1: Hey, living this in real time, you know, AI wouldn't generate a moment like that. So just so you know what's going on. So the Trump coin, and I appreciate this question from the gallery, and you might have the same question. So President Trump issues a $1 coin, a Trump coin. And Louise, who listens down on WGSO, 990 AM in New Orleans, said, aren't you supposed to wait until after the president's out of office to strike a coin with their likeness of it? And Louise, I went and I looked to see if there was like a rule about this, because I also have a couple of emails pointing to how the Roman emperors used to do this, you know, and to be fair, you know, all the British currency when Queen Elizabeth passed had to be changed because the currency actually carries the sovereign's face on it. So the fact that our coins and our currency carry former presidents' likenesses and forming is actually unusual in a lot of places of the world. But I wanted to think about this because the question Louise raises is, what would George Washington have said about such a thing? And history, you know, we have our heroes and we have our villains, and sometimes the villains get their story retold. Why did the Joker go bad? You know, why did Darth Vader go bad? Why, you know, we can't just have a villain. I'm waiting. Well, yeah, and we sort of had that with the graphic novel turned into the TV show. Let's humanize Lucifer. Let's tell the story of how he became the fallen angel. So you can feel for him a little bit. So when Mr. Crowley shows up. Is that a new cologne? Yes, it's Fire and Brimstone. But as you know, we look at George Washington, and one of the neat things about George Washington is he has survived this zeal to castigate and to dispose of all of our American founders. He and Hamilton are it, and Hamilton was his guy. So I think being George Washington's capo really inoculated Hamilton from a lot of the things that he actually did wrong to the country. The one place George Washington is not necessarily celebrated is in a book called The Probability Brooch, in which his efforts against the Whiskey Rebellion turned him into a great American villain. It's an interesting read. It is. He loses the Whiskey Rebellion, by the way. But George Washington, and this may be part and parcel of why he has survived to this day as so sanctified a figure. Washington was no slouch at politicking. Washington and Mount Vernon was a hotbed of these, you know, political events. Oh, the Washingtons are having everyone over. Why are they having it? Because everyone, George wanted everyone to not just like him, but look up to him, because he knew at some point he was going to call on you to do something for him. And I know that sounds like I'm talking about Don Corleone, but yeah, I'll dig into this in greater detail.
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0: 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So let's say
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2: He's Trump. He's in their head.
3: Oh, yeah, you know he is. 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
2: He's Trump. 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
3: So, and I know it's controversial because we don't like to think, especially if you don't like Donald Trump, whether you be a Democrat or part of the Republican resistance to President Trump being there. But you have to understand, and I'm not saying this just to be, what did they call me earlier in the week, a conservative shock jock, but there's a lot more in common between President Trump and President Washington than the polite cocktail party set would have you believe. And I'll explain in a moment, but Frank is hanging on the line, walking the beach in Daytona this morning, and I hope it's nice down there. We heard it's raining in Pennsylvania. Is it a nice morning on the beach?
4: Yeah, it is, Joe. Good morning. Yeah, we had some thunderstorms an hour and a half ago. They're gone. It's beautiful. I apologize for the sound of the ocean in the background.
3: Oh my gosh. Do you know people pay cash money for machines that make that sound? So that they, so I mean, I guess, you know, living on the 34th floor of a high rise, you're not going to hear, or what you hear if you open the window isn't very pleasant. So I would take the real sound of the ocean any old time. So what's on your mind?
4: Well, I was just wanted to comment on the Trump coins. They did become available yesterday through the U.S. Mint, but they sold out almost immediately. And, you know, these are legal tender, even though there is a rule against putting a living president. Actually, you're not supposed to put anybody on a coin or money until after they're dead. But they kind of got around that because of the 250th anniversary. So it's technically like a souvenir, although you can spend it. It's legal tender.
3: Oh, okay. So it falls under the commemorative, you know, banner.
4: Exactly. And you can only buy them through the U.S. Mint. But here's the issue that I have with it. It's a dollar coin. If you get it, you can go to the store. You can buy something for a dollar. But they cost between $1.55 and two something, depending on the quantity that you buy.
3: Wow.
4: So if you buy you can buy a 25 coin roll. And that's going to cost you, I think it's about $55, $54 for 25 coins. And if you buy the 100 coin bag, it's about $154. So that's the cost of the coins are between $1.50 something and two something.
3: Now, would you be okay with that if that extra money went right to bringing down that $40 trillion deficit the Treasury has?
4: 100%. And, you know, Joe, honestly, I'm going to Brazil in September, and all of my anti-Lula friends over there are pro-Trump, so I thought I might buy a couple of these coins. Well, you have to buy 25, and I'm okay with that, but they're sold out. So I went to the eBay machine, and they're getting about $4.95 on average per coin that's worth a dollar.
3: Yeah, the exchange rate, it's like flying to Canada these days. Well, you know, it's important, though. I mean, you know, and our friends at JCSGold.com have tons of commemorative coins, and the 250th anniversary is just as much anything. But there are so many ways to commemorate. But I like the idea of having a struck coin to commemorate something, whether I have a picture, a photograph, and I made it for my wife for her birthday one year. It's a picture of her and her father the year she was born, and there was a picture of her and her dad the year we got married, that she and I got married. And I went to JCS Gold, and I got a silver dime from the year she was born, which I won't mention on the air, and because I'm smart, and then from 1993, the year we got 1992, the year we got married. So each silver coin is right there, and you can see it. And that's what kind of makes minted coins neat beyond just the currency aspect of it, because they mean something. There is a piece in history. You're like, well, this coin's been around for 100 years. What has it seen? What has it done? You know, how many pockets has it been in? That kind of thing is to me the numismatic side of coins beyond just the currency. Which I'm sure you weren't expecting to talk about this morning, but you're like, hey, you know what? It's a nice day on the beach. We'll talk about whatever.
4: No, hey, Joe, I'll tell you what you just mentioned is true. I'm a veteran, and these challenge coins that you carry around when you're in the 82nd Airborne, and, you know, those are great because it's a little camaraderie thing, but what you're talking about, a custom coin, that's really, really cool.
3: Yeah, it's an important piece, and it's, I think, you know, one of the neat ways to commemorate history. Well, you enjoy your walk on the beach, and have a great
4: Joe,
3: morning.
4: Keep doing what you're doing. You're doing a great job. Appreciate you every morning.
3: Oh, I appreciate you guys tuning in on WROD down there, the talk radio of Daytona. And one of these days, I'll bore you all silly with our story of Hurricane Charlie and the time we were stranded there. Couldn't get out of Daytona because we had planned a trip down to Florida, and we were so blissfully ignorant of stuff that all of a sudden I put on the Weather Channel, and there's these evacuation notices and get out of, you know, Fort Myers. I think it was, they wanted everyone out of Fort Myers, and they were evacuating, and they were showing this track of Hurricane Charlie coming out of the Gulf of America, and then well, I know it wasn't called that then, but as it. And just cutting right across Florida. And I remember they evacuated everybody to Daytona. We were already headed to Daytona to tour the track and the beach and everything. So we get there, and the hotel is just full of folks who had been evacuated from Fort Myers because they expected Charlie to go on a more straight path across Florida. And he didn't. He went up and just hammered Daytona. It was still, I still think it was category one. It hit Fort Myers as a category five. It was still a category one by the time it had just wreaked havoc on Disney World and Orlando and all of that. The exit wound was in Daytona. And I remember driving past the racetrack, which is right next to the airport. And there was, I'm tempted to say it was a 747, could have been, you know, a 737, one of the smaller jets, was akimbo up against a chain link fence because they didn't have a place to put it, and it was on the tarmac, and it just was post-apocalyptic to see a commercial jetliner sideways like a children's toy left out in the backyard up against a chain link fence. Man, the power, what nature does and can do wherever you are. There's always and I'm not one of those greenies saying, oh, it was climate change that did it or the Bush administration. But it was, I mean, the people in Daytona were incredible. And the cleanup, we went down through the beach and went into a couple of shops and everyone. And, you know, there's a certain amount of shell shock, even if it happens regularly. And I'm sure, you know, the folks on the Treasure Coast and all those folks got hammered, you know, pretty bad. My friend Matt is down in Fort Myers. They've had their storm related issues. You know, was it, 2 years ago? Just wreaked havoc on Fort Myers and then all the way up into Tennessee and North Carolina as well. Nature will, and it's part of the hubris of the climate change movement, is the idea that we can do something about this. I don't know, by, you know, staging a play, a march, a walkout. That'll stop the hurricane from coming. We're going to have a no hurricanes rally, and we're going to hold that no hurricanes rally right here at the inlet, and we're going to tell Mother Nature, no hurricanes anymore. This is America, and we're going to protest it. The power of persuasion. And we were talking about Trump and Washington and why Washington was as revered as he was in as many places is because Washington understood the same thing that Trump does regarding persuasion.
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9: President Trump calls corporate media fake news and the enemy of the people. 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
1: Thank you for joining us on this Thursday morning. Thursday, as everything's going cattywampus here. Oh, the heresy. Joe compared George Washington to Donald Trump. And just to make the finer point on it, is Washington understood early on in his military career that there was a certain amount of who you knew, especially in the British Army that was far removed from the actual command of the British Army. So he understood that politicking was not, you know, bad for his life. And so Mount Vernon was famous for its gatherings. And after his military career was over in Annapolis, in that famous moment when he turns in his commission, he goes about hosting get-togethers. He was power building in the years in between the end of the Revolution and his recall, when they called him to the Constitutional Convention and said, we can't get anywhere. The country is going to fall apart. We need somebody who can organize this and get these people working together. And the only person they could think of was George Washington, because George Washington had already befriended almost everyone in the room. And I believe the case can be made that he had everyone at the Constitutional Convention at Mount Vernon for a party, a get-together of some kind at some point. There was no one in that Constitutional Convention that didn't know and at very least revere George Washington. So you want to call it the art of the deal just to complete the tour of the metaphor, fine. But he was brought in to step on the appropriate toes, to twist the appropriate arms, to bend the appropriate ears, to get everyone together on a constituting document that would hold the country together, the country that many of his soldiers had died for. So pardon him if it was a little important to him. And I don't know what 200 years from now is going to be written about Donald Trump, but I think Donald Trump's case for himself is, given the way very little can be done, whether Chuck Schumer held a fundraiser at Trump Tower or Bill Clinton was the guest of honor at Donald Trump's wedding, our modern body politic is, as Washington warned us about, being about party membership rather than citizenship in the United States. That the concept of the United States was more important, as long as, you know, the issues of your particular state were dealt with, fine. But I think there's more commonality. I think Washington understood being genteel was as much a weapon as anything. So would he have called his opponents nicknames and made up derisive terms about them? Probably not. But you can see in his farewell address, he's not above criticizing his own people. Even if he doesn't name names, there's no Little Marcos or anyone like that. There's no Lion Teds in his farewell address. But I think at the time it stung a lot of people pretty directly, because if you read Washington's farewell address, he's pretty specific about the people he's calling out, even though he didn't do it by name. Anyway, let me get a ton of texts. I wanted to note this one. Charlie, who listens to us up in Fairbanks on KFAR, and I appreciate it. Charlie, I apologize if I haven't read some of your text messages to us, but they've been going into some weird spam folder that I didn't even know I had in my text messages. Because I found, there's one on in March and April, and But on Wednesday, he sent, "Keep Ted Nugent a priority, please. Joe, Teddy Roosevelt spent several years antagonizing Japan to attack China over the Yalu River, etc. Freedom, bro." He sent me a link to the Mukden incident, so I'll look into that. And because yesterday we had spent a good bit of time talking about Mao's China, Mao's communism, Maoism, if you will, versus Marxism, which is different than Leninism. See, Marx wrote a philosophy, a communist manifesto. Lenin decided this is how it's going to work in Russia. Mao really, you know, gutted a lot of it and took what was already the feudal societies and said, how about, yeah, and this is really the conceit of communism. They will take poverty, industrialize it, institutionalize it, con you into believing that you're not going to be poor anymore. What they don't tell you is that what they mean is a whole bunch of more people in your neighborhood are going to be poor like you, so you're not going to seem so unusual for poverty. Your poverty is going to become more commonplace. The equity conceit. Speaking of Maoism, we were talking about data centers, and now Ted Cruz has caught the anti-Ted Cruz people are coming out. I don't know if where this is coming from, but this person said, well, if Ted Cruz is against it, then I'm for it. That's right. So one of the Tallarico people, I guess. Then this one comes in, says, Joe, where is my money from China for criticizing data centers? How much is China paying you? You know, it's been a while since somebody's accused me of being on somebody's payroll. China pays me nothing because I'm not criticizing data centers. I'm not saying we shouldn't have data centers in the United States. I'm saying we should absolutely have data centers in the United States because I want data centers existing under the Third and Fourth Amendment. It's the only way we're ever going to have any control over it. But check into the people who are feeding the campaigns that you follow regarding data centers. You backtrack enough, you will find the money coming from Beijing to, you know, and it's just like, you know, the kids, you know, in the field at Yasgur's farm weren't being paid by the Soviets, but they're.
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6: From ABC News, I'm Sherry Preston. Writer, activist, and feminist icon Gloria Steinem has died at the age of 92. She became one of the most potent voices of the women's movement, fighting for feminist causes throughout her life. She co-founded Ms. Magazine in 1972 and was a fierce advocate for a woman's right to an abortion. She also helped organize the first women's march after the election of President Trump in 2016, telling the crowd,
7: "I was just talking with people from our many sister marches, including the one in Berlin, and they asked me to send a special message. We in Berlin know that walls don't work."
6: Steinem's New York brownstone has become a hub for women's gatherings over the past decade, and she set up the Gloria Steinem Foundation to continue that work there. Deadly mass shooting at a high-rise in Minneapolis. A gunman killed two, wounding several, including police officers, says Mayor Jacob Frey.
8: Two officers were hit by gunfire, one in the leg, the other with two bullets to the abdomen. But for their heroic work, the death toll would have been far higher.
6: The gunman also taking his own life. It's the last hurrah for the summer travel season. Millions of people hitting the road for the long holiday weekend.
9: But will Americans be taken advantage of by the economy?
10: Gasoline prices are still high, and we just hit a record in August.
9: Ayixa Diaz is with AAA, which puts the national average for a gallon of gas at $4.14 a gallon, almost a dollar higher than a year ago. Relief on the horizon?
10: Gasoline demand typically starts coming down in early fall, and that's why you typically see gas prices coming down this time of year as well.
9: California is posting the highest pump price, $5.78. That's $2.34 above the lowest. Indiana. Jim Ryan, ABC News.
6: The crew of the USS Lincoln hitting the streets of Thailand after a record-setting 260 days at sea, a deployment President Trump says wasn't long enough. You're listening to...
11: Here's the official forecast. A heat advisory in effect through tomorrow night could make those heat indexes push well above 100. Sunny today, heat index of 108. Mostly clear, 76 for the low. Sunny tomorrow and our high, 99. Friday night, mostly clear, 76. Saturday, sunny, a chance of afternoon showers and thunderstorms, a high of 94. Saturday night, partly cloudy, could see showers and thunderstorms and 73. I'm Craig Allen on WGOW.
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0: Thank you for letting us be of service to you. I wanna be a Joe. You know how we roll. We'll tell you what went on last night, and then I will give you our analysis. We'll chop it up into easily digestible gummies, and then once the side effects start to wear off, I want to find out how the news of the day is impacting you where you are, because you're the most important part of the local station. You are local. It's, everything else is just a transmitter with electrons bouncing around the Tesla sphere there, and not the automobile. So here's, you know, the beginnings of the text message. Joe, I just saw on our local news here that there was a school shooting. I believe it's in where your flagship city is. What happened? Well, I'm going to be hesitant to call it a school shooting. And it's not just to be contrarian to the rest of the Chicken Little news media. Yes, it happened in a school. And yes, there was a shot or two fired, including a fatal one self-inflicted to the assailant. But none of it seems to have the earmarks of somebody who was going into the school to wreak havoc on students. It's playing out in what I know of the incident as somebody went in there looking for someone else. And either they found them or not. There was an injured staffer from the school who was treated, as I'm told, released from the local hospital. And then the guy, the assailant, 19-year-old, took his own life, but he never went to the school, never was connected in any way, shape, or form to the school. So there are things in here that don't play out into the narrative of what I guess has become the phrase, a school shooting, which to me implies that somebody went to do harm to the students at the school. But thank you for asking. It was a frightening scene for quite a while. But everyone, all the kids, all the teachers were out in plenty of time before anything really metastasized, and none of them, you know, really interacted with the assailant there. President Trump, in our first things this morning, signed a funding bill to avoid a government shutdown. This is the one the House of Representatives passed on Tuesday by a vote of 370-48. The extension goes through December 11th, putting any possible government shutdowns just in time for Christmas. Why do we let them pick these dates for us? Anyway, the U.S. military is looking into an Iranian report that American missiles struck a home where a wedding was going on in the latest strikes along the Strait of Hormuz. U.S. Central Command spokesman says the strike occurred in Kustak, a town along the strait. Federal judge Wednesday blocked the administration again from enforcing their executive order limiting the number of people eligible for birthright citizenship. The president tightened up the list after being stopped previously, even all the way up through the Supreme Court. Technology experts and administration officials held a seminar. I wonder if it was like those timeshare seminars. Hey, everyone, you're here at the G20 summit. We're going to buy you a free lunch, but you have to listen to our pitch. So the leaders of all the countries in the G20 went to an afternoon meeting yesterday in North Carolina and were buttonholed about artificial intelligence. They were told by AI technology experts that excessive restrictions and regulations could slow innovation. I guess the government officials were there to say, you bet. Nation's roughly $40 trillion federal deficit, federal debt must be brought under control. That is from Treasury Secretary Scott Bessent. He did say, however, the overall U.S. economy is strong and continues to grow. Russian aerial attacks in Dnipro, Kyiv, and Odessa last night killed 2 civilians and wounded 6 as the 2-week invasion of Ukraine enters its 5th year, or approaches its 5th year. President Trump had lunch with a bunch of nervous Republican candidates in the midterms. He said, "I am with you 100% all the way to November." And the Lindsey Clancy jury ended in a hung jury again. 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And, my wife had a bit of a tussle with her elderly mom, last week, and her back has been bugging her. I gave her some of the CBD oil I share that, Sealy makes out at MesaVerdeHemp.com, and she says really helping.
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Not going towards a new civil war. Sorry, all the pundits at the Larry Sabato Institute for getting Larry Sabato's name mentioned on national talk radio. Good on you. Living rent-free in my head, I'll admit it, because he's a tool. Yeah, he's written a book called The Case for a New Constitution, wrote it about 20 years ago, and his argument is the country is too big. No, the congressional districts are too big, not the country is too big. But that being said, we can debate that. That's another one of these controversial things that I say. And I don't often talk about other people in my industry in for several reasons. Number one, they don't talk about me. So, yeah, I'm a little picky about that. There are some that talk about me, some that even have me on their show. And I honestly, to a great degree, like what Glenn Beck has done, though in this particular case, Joel sends me this whole treatise on data centers because Glenn Beck, I can't really say disagreed with me on it. But there, I first and foremost let you know, I realize I am standing alone on this hill for now. And this is not the first time I have been alone on a hill that has

0: eventually wound up getting overpopulated with other people saying, yeah, I've been here all along. And it's not because I'm Nostradamus, although it does rhyme with Joseph Thomas. It is because I apply the U.S. Constitution and the Bill of Rights in ways that honestly I think would make Clarence Thomas, no relation, blanch. Ginny probably is all down with the boogie down. When I say stuff, I'll bet you if Ginny Thomas heard, again, no relation, she's down with the boogie down. I think Clarence every now and then is, you know, he's like, well, yeah, but that's not where we are. And I get that. I understand that when we talk about data centers and flock cameras and stuff like that. But when I see the stories of how the Chi-Coms are paying for the directorates and the startups of all these websites dedicated to fighting flock cameras and data centers and especially the data centers, because you know the Chi-Coms, they have about, as last time I saw, 35% of all the data centers in the globe are in China. But only a smattering, I think 20%, maybe 10% of the internet traffic in the world goes through these data centers. Just in Virginia, our flagship state alone, 70% of all internet traffic goes through Virginia. And I'm fine with that. And here's why. Yes, are they capable of tracking you and doing all these things that would violate your rights to privacy? Yes. Will they be able to do the same things if they were based in China? Yes. Can we do something about it when they're in the United States? Yes. Can we do something about it when they're in China? No. So keep the data centers here so when they violate and when they're used, because remember, they're just a machine. Machines do good or bad depending on what the humans do. So Glenn, apparently, according to Joel, I wasn't listening, and I used to be, used to run radio stations that carried Glenn's show, and I used to fight vehemently for him because I felt like he was a viewpoint of difference, and that was good. And I'm proud of what he's done with the Blaze Network, and for somebody who's on my own little minor way launched a nationally syndicated radio program bringing the Virginia Way to the rest of the world, I'm ardent about what that Virginia Way is. The Bill of Rights is a Virginia thing. The Constitution, the Declaration of Independence, these all came from the same place this radio program comes from. And that's important to me, that the Virginia Way comes back. We have to have a Virginia comeback. We have to make Virginia great again. And in the way I, again, controversially say it, I want to make Virginians great again. So anyway, Joel writes that Beck said about data centers, the ball is in your court with building data centers. And then he goes off into, see, I'm not in favor of the government regulations because government regulations is how you get cronyism. But he says, one, make sure water is managed and don't take away from the community. They're going to be part of the community. If you're going to build something, that's just common sense. And I'm not against having planning commissions and zoning boards. My grandfather, you know, for you guys listening up on 1490 WGCH, a lot of the zoning laws in your area were written by my biological grandfather, well, my maternal grandfather. I'm not against zoning and planning. Because of this very thing, you don't want to have, you know, some guy build something and it's going to take all the water out. I don't care if it's a paper mill or a data center. And again, this goes back to elect better people. Number two, ask for no electricity use by the data centers to impact communities. Again, that's like saying, well, yeah, we like having the radio station, but we don't want to have you use any of our electricity. That's not, again, logical. A lot of these communities pay very low taxes, Loudoun County, one of them, because they get tax revenue from the data centers that live there. Ask for a hospital or things your community needs in the agreement, like, oh, hey, you can build your data center, but if you want to build us a new high school, we'd gladly look the other way. Those are all, you know, gateway drugs to cronyist authoritarian government. They all put the authority in government to do things they shouldn't do. Do you need more water supply and electric supply? Sure. And anyone who wants to build something, I don't care if it's a data center or a paper mill, needs to take that into account. Pennsylvania is actually very good at this. If you want to build a 200-house development, you, as the builder, have to expand the roads. And you do it to the Pennsylvania Department of Transportation specifications, but you have to build the roads to get into your, and to widen the roads leading up to your development to meet the need of all those people. And then the Department of Transportation will take over the operation of those roads when you're ready to open. There are constitutional ways to run this.
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10: Where are you going? It's Thursday. You're in a bad place. It's the coffee.
0: We were out of half and half, so I used this Bailey's stuff. I don't know. It's made me feel weird.
10: Yeah, Bailey's Bailey's can help much better than the Starbucks.
0: I wonder, double cinnamon banana, double pump. Considering how many late nights you spend with sporting teams in your life, you've also spent a lot of time with morning radio people. I think the average radio listener right now would be amazed at how many people on the radio right now are creaming their coffee with Bailey's. and the real hardcore ones are doing it with Bushmills.
10: Hey, back in the day, and not to sound like a caveman, Ronald Reagan, who my dad loved to death, okay? My dad was a musician. Reagan was in Des Moines at WHO doing Iowa football. Ronald Reagan was not a teetotaler. And Ronald Reagan, my dad used to tell the story. My dad, as I said, was a musician with this swing band and a bar that Reagan frequented. And my dad told the story of how they dragged him out by his heels and dumped him in the back seat of a car because this happened frequently. And my dad he voted for Reagan, of course. And then my dad used to sit there and go, well, Dutch told us today that, you know, the war there. Dutch told us today that he's going to eliminate tech.
0: Like he was in the Oval Office with them.
10: Called him Dutch, you know, like, it was
0: interesting because the Dennis Quaid, did you ever see the Dennis Quaid movie?
10: Yes.
0: Because I talked to Pat. Not Pat O'Brien. The singer that actually does a cameo in the movie in a scene where there's an actor playing him in the scene. Pat Boone.
10: Boone.
0: So
10: yes,
0: we had Pat Boone on the show last year when the Reagan movie came out, the Dennis Quaid one.
10: Right.
0: And I said, Pat, so you play this minister in the scene at Reagan's house with Nancy and Ray and Ron.
10: Yeah.
0: And a kid playing Pat Boone. I said, was that weird? He goes, well, at first it seemed a little odd.
10: It's movies.
0: It's movies. But it was they got Pat Boone into a scene with a kid playing Pat Boone.
10: Where I was heading with that is that during games, because he did Iowa football for WHO back in the day, those guys would carry a bottle of whiskey, literally cold afternoons, open press boxes or whatever. But at least in the Midwest, but I think there were a lot of play-by-play guys in the 40s and 50s and who would literally drink during the game, i.e. Harry Carey, right? Harry Carey would have a beer every inning, and by the time he got to the seventh, his tongue was the size of Texas. And so we go to the seventh,
0: That's Chicago. It's a WCGO. Yeah, you guys loved it. You know it.
10: But. Okay, well, we focus on LSU today. I'm just going to bring you something because I had time. I was waiting at the airport for my wife to come back from Belgium. And I was just doing some exploring, had my computer in the car. Are you ready for this? Don't just think that LSU case is just that this is it. This is the, this is the bell cow of everything we're looking at. 60 lawsuits, 300 student athletes involving five for five cases. Okay. I will repeat. 60 lawsuits, 300 student athletes involving five for five cases. Now, where did I find this? Okay. I found it at, get ready, collegesportslitigationtracker.com. If you want some interesting reading today, if you've got nothing else to do, I mean, case after case after case that's listed. I want to bring to the table. So these cases are all slugged. Wooden versus NCAA. Last event September 1st, quote, description of the case. And then you have paragraph. This case was brought by two University of Arkansas football players, Caleb Wooden and Sean Williams. Wooden graduated from yada, yada, yada, but a member of the class of 22. He enrolled at Auburn. He played three seasons at Auburn, transferred to Arkansas, competing in the 25. Williams graduated from high school in May of 22 and played for, so it's not just this pro thing, but it's case after case after case. Man. And then it's got latest of the parties filed a joint stipulation. I mean, it is amazing. Okay. Kentucky, Alex Afari, he was an Italian player, a linebacker. Well, he reinstates. Cole Hudson, an offensive lineman from Texas, had invites from the Browns, the Dallas Cowboys, but did not sign a contract. All right. Then there's Sterling Webb from Missouri. He went to state court, got the restraining order, but now he's suing Missouri after getting a court order because we don't know what's going on. All right. The phrase, domino effect, right? So now Greg Sankey could testify today. 105 player roster in the SEC. I don't know what the ACC rule is, but the SEC has to have their 105 man roster set tomorrow. I would guess that most of the power fours are like this, too. Yeah. Now let's go close to home, at least our home. Okay. Virginia Tech. And of course, coaches are looking. The James Franklin era opens Saturday against VMI, 7:30, Enter Sandman at 7:25 or whatever. And it's going to be just a terrific atmosphere because, Hokie fans, as they should be, are excited about the James Franklin era. I mean, and he was wearing a press conference the other day. He's wearing this great hoodie. I'm going to look into it. It's got bones. It's called Wild Dogs. It must be what he's called, the defense or whatever. Anyway, so they acquire a former South Carolina safety who is like all world, okay? Four seasons with South Carolina, 48 games, 45 starts, 5 picks, 228 tackles. This kid is this kid is a man. Well, James Franklin was asked about it, and James Franklin, of course, steps up and goes, look, we talked to the ACC. It's all good.
11: We talked to the ACC and made sure that we were clear and good to go. And once we got that clearance, then we started the conversations, and then him getting to know us and us getting to know him, and spent some time with our defensive captains as well and made sure our team kind of understood it. And, you know, it was an opportunity for us to bring a guy who started for 4 years in major college football and significant reps. And should really help us on defense and on special teams.
10: You think? So, I mean, now he went undrafted. Okay, so I'm not saying that this is the same kind of thing with LSU, but he went undrafted. So Tech adds this veteran to their safety room. And so we talked, we got to know him. Hey, DQ, how you doing? Good to have you. Okay, you're playing safety. You're going to start against VMI. By the way, here's the playbook. let's not worry about classes right now. I know you got history 501. Don't worry about that yet. You know, we're gonna get into. We got to get into
0: rhetoric,
10: the playbook.
0: Speech writing.
10: Yeah, because VMI is going to run the triple option. Do you know how to handle the triple option? Okay, perfect. You're going to play. Right, so anyway, it's a fun weekend, and talk show after talk show after talk show after phone call of what I've heard and everything. And again, it's been like watching. Remember the old TV show Dallas? You just couldn't wait till the next week, and it was just so exciting.
0: What's JR going to do to Bobby?
10: Yeah, exactly. JR gets shot in the shower and then all that. So now we have really dated ourselves from Ronald Reagan to Dallas. That's where we've gone full circle from Bailey's in your coffee. So, but that's what we do here, because at 12 noon, I'm going to be following blogs and stuff. My wife's got already a list for me to follow today. But she goes, are you working today? And I went, yeah. And she goes, when are you done?
0: Is there sports today? It's the opening weekend of college football. Do you think the sports guy is working?
10: And plus, it's going to take me a while to get through collegesportslitigationtracker.com.
0: I love that there's a website with that name.
10: 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So have fun.
0: And I hear Howard Cosell in my head. You want to talk about dating yourself? Mac Ooh. McDonald reporting on the players on the field
10: and
0: where they play
10: the
0: for pay. Oh, man. Well, brought to you by the Lunch Pail Foundation, about kids who want to be students at Lunch Pail Defense.
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5: President Trump calls corporate media fake news and the enemy of the people. Is he right? It's Brandon Lewis. 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
1: Portell, it's so good to have a conversation with you again. How are you doing, sir?
2: With you also. Thanks for inviting us on.
1: So how have the last 12 years been? Treat any interesting patients? See any other lymph glands that had broken?
2: Different. So, yeah, it's been good though. It's UVA has, of course, grown substantially in that time frame, and we continue to make successes and new treatments and things.
1: Well, I know that it took them quite a while to figure out what it was, and I'm sure 12 years ago the PET scan was the state of the art, and I'm sure there are new things now. But I remember sitting in your office and looking at the results of in 2020. And he can try to launder his reputation all he wants. But, you know, he did what he did to try to get Joe Biden fraudulently elected and engaging in voter fraud. But Meta exists, Facebook, Instagram, these folks, they exist, and they made their Meta glasses. And I, you know, like I said, I'm not going to sit here and try to tell you that you misunderstand, you know, that, oh, no, he's really a good guy and you misunderstand. No. But understand something. So you've made internet capable glasses, and then in a society that has been removed from its moral underpinnings, do you have the Bezhmenov clip about demoralization?
3: Measures, активные мероприятия in the language of the KGB, or psychological warfare. What it basically means is to change the perception of reality of every American to such an extent that despite of the abundance of information, no one is able to come to sensible conclusions in the interests of defending themselves, their families, their community, and their country. It's a great brainwashing process which goes very slow, and it's divided in four basic stages. The first one being demoralization. It takes from 15 to 20 years to demoralize a nation. Why that many years? Because this is the minimum number of years which requires to educate one generation of students in the country of your enemy, exposed to the ideology of the enemy.
1: So understand his underpinnings. He's not to wax pedantic on you, but when he says demoralization, he means to remove your morals. He doesn't mean to make you sad. He doesn't mean to, you know, piddle in your Cheerios. He doesn't mean to say there's no chai mocha latte available for you at the coffee shop. He means to take away your morals so that you will make amoral decisions. And all of this, including the story about the Meta glasses, Meta, this is Dateline, I guess, Silicon Valley. Meta announced new measures, active measures yesterday to block people from using their AI-powered smart glasses from filming others without their knowledge. And there are some states where filming people without their knowledge is legal, ask James O'Keefe. There are states where recording people without their knowledge over the telephone is okay. There are states where it's double verification, and you know, and those are states you don't hear a lot of call. Hey, you're on the air. You got to tell people. You've got to let people know this is going on. Apparently, these Ray-Bans and these Oakleys that Meta makes have a light on the frame that goes on when the recording is running. And so Meta has announced that they are updating the software that will disable the camera if the white light, if the light is covered, if it senses that it's been covered, the camera won't work, which is fine. I have a problem with that. But this is, again, you know, a case of demoralized or amoral people using an inanimate object, which I'm sure a lot of people use. I could never, I mean, I think my regular reading glasses are distracting. Can you imagine if I was getting my text messages in there? I would literally sound like I was falling into some hardcore dementia. I wouldn't know what to sort out. And maybe this is part of training the brain for the singularity. I know our brains only use about 20% of their possible processing speed. Maybe this is forcing it to reach into that other 80%. But the authoritarians want us hating the tech, whether it be a firearm or a set of Meta glasses, or even just the existence of a computer software that will do research and creative functions very fast. AI is what I'm speaking of. But let me get to you at 434-882-4217 and see how this thought is impacting you where you are. Good morning. You're on the air with Joe first thing this morning. Who's this?
0: Hey, Joe. Good morning. It's Joel.
1: Oh, hey, Joel.
0: Hey, this is no pun on your topic, but, you know, about the AI glasses. But, you know, people have to look at President Washington and President Trump as visionaries. Like I said, there's no pun on your glasses. but you know, if you look at history, right? History, if you look at, let's say, the St. Peter's, a basilica in Italy, right?
1: Uh-huh.
0: It took, just to get the foundation built, took 70 years. And then the church took, I don't know, I don't have my facts in front of me, but I think over like 300 years just to get the, you know, close to the steeple. And these, you know, President Washington was a visionary on creating a government that's going to be basically ran by the people. And then President Trump is trying to get all these things done as far as getting companies back in AI, you know, AI. And people are afraid of building these centers.
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9: From ABC News, I'm Sherry Preston. Writer and activist Gloria Steinem has died. She worked tirelessly for decades to advance the cause of women's rights. ABC's Rena Roy has more.
10: Steinem became a freelance writer after college, gaining notoriety for her expose on New York City's Playboy Club when she went undercover as a bunny in 1963, later helping create New York and Ms. magazines. She earned countless awards, including the Presidential Medal of Freedom in 2013.
11: Because of her work across America and around the world, more women are afforded the respect and opportunities that they deserve.
10: Steinem took it upon herself to help women achieve their dreams by co-founding the National Women's Political Caucus.
9: She died in her New York brownstone, where she had lived for years. Gloria Steinem was 92. In Minneapolis, a gunman opened fire at a downtown high-rise, killing two people, wounding several others before taking his own life. Two police officers among those shot. Both are expected to be okay. The jury in the Lindsay Clancy murder trial unable to reach a verdict after 5 days of deliberations. In Massachusetts, ABC's Aaron Katursky is at the courthouse.
6: A deadlocked jury will deliberate for a sixth day whether Lindsay Clancy can be held criminally responsible for killing her three children or whether postpartum psychosis made her lose her grip on reality. The judge instructing jurors to keep going.
8: It's your duty to decide the case if you can do it conscientiously.
6: The nine women and three men have weighed the evidence for about 30 hours and have been stuck for 2 days. If the impasse is unbreakable, the case would head toward a mistrial.
9: Russia says it will close German cultural centers across its country after Berlin blamed Moscow for an attempted attack at the airport in Leipzig, closing the Russian consulate in Bonn and Russian House Cultural Center in Berlin in retaliation. Iran targeting Gulf allies for two consecutive nights. 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
12: Here's the official forecast. A heat advisory in effect through tomorrow night could make those heat indexes push well above 100. Sunny today, heat index of 108. Mostly clear, 76 for the low. Sunny tomorrow and our high, 99. Friday night, mostly clear, 76. Saturday, sunny, a chance of afternoon showers and thunderstorms, a high of 94. Saturday night, partly cloudy, could see showers and thunderstorms and 73. I'm Craig Allen on WGOW.
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17: President Trump calls corporate media fake news and the enemy of the people. Is he right? It's Brandon Lewis. 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

0: Mission accomplished. Can I get that banner? Is that in the Smithsonian somewhere? I am your Joe, and here's how you use me to your benefit. At 434-882-4217, yes, a radio is just an inanimate object. You can use it for good, or you can use it for ill, just like a gun, or a data center, or a flock camera. At 434-882-4217, use that inanimate object in your pocket and use it for good as well. And let us know how the news of the day is impacting you where you are. For my end, first, in just a moment, I will tell you what the news of that day is, and then you can weigh in on it after we get done rattling it all down for you here at First Thing Today by Joe Thomas here on the Tonk Media Network. So now you know the rules. Here's how it rolls. President Trump yesterday signed the bill that will extend government spending until December 11th, just in time for Christmas. So what you want is you want a government shutdown debate just before Christmas. How do we let them do this to it? How do we? A point for discussion, stick a pin in it. The U.S. military, CENTCOM, has announced they are investigating reports from Iran that an American missile strike over the weekend struck a home where people were gathered for a wedding right along the Strait of Hormuz in Kuistak. Iran originally reported 5 people were killed. Technology executives buttonholed the G20, held a lunch meeting very similar to a lot of timeshare meetings on Wednesday, and said, hey, come for a free lunch and we're going to yell at you about restrictions on our AI development. The government sent government officials there to say, yep, that's what we do regulation for. Nation's roughly $40 trillion federal debt must be brought under control, according to Treasury Secretary Scott Bessent. He did say that the broader U.S. economy is strong and growth appears to be accelerating, but we need to do something about the debt. Kyiv, Odessa, and Dnipro were all struck by Russian aerial attacks in the early hours of this morning. Air war between Russia and Ukraine has intensified as the 2-week conflict extends into its 5th year. President Trump vowed Wednesday to campaign aggressively for Republican candidates facing tight midterm reelection campaigns. He said, I will be with you 100% all the way to November. The jury in the Lindsey Clancy murder trial on Wednesday told the judge for the second time it can't come to a verdict. The judge sent the jury back for more deliberations after giving them more instructions on to different things that they can consider when it comes to verdicts. Clancy, the former nurse, doesn't deny strangling her 3 children, but it says she was suffering postpartum depression, and that is her reasoning for doing it. And those are our first things this morning here on the Tonk Media Network. This is what we call compensating for something, our big finish. Next week, we're going to be broadcasting to you from the Flight 93 Memorial in Shanksville, Pennsylvania. 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

0: I believe the last great acting role. But it's in any event, the point of notoriety, catching all upside with fame, is what the authoritarians want. They want us to vote against freedom. How do you get free people to become subjects without firing a shot? Sun Tzu, one of the most famous bits of Sun Tzu, is the best military tactic, is the tactic that keeps your opponent from going to war with you. It's the best way to win a war is to keep your opponent from ever getting into one. Ask the Russians. And so the authoritarians, rather than spend all the money on campaign ads to make us decide, no, I really don't want to be free anymore, they've been telling us these stories and gaslighting us and taking away our morality so that we will blame the inanimate objects rather than us. This is why I say, with controversy, I want to make Americans great again. And most of us are. I'm not saying most of us aren't. I'm just saying the ones that get on TV, you know, somewhere notoriety is all mixed up with fame. Joel's on with us. You were talking about this, you know, making data centers work for a community.
1: Can write their own ticket. You know, you can write your own ticket on building things and, you know, put in if you need a school or if you need 20% of your electricity reduced, make sure all the water and electricity is put into the construction. Make sure all that's done because, you know, people don't look at it. There's golf courses all around, right? Not to pick on Mac McDonald, but, or anybody that golfs, but they probably take up more water than one of those data centers.
0: Well, let's not even begin. I was in Palm Springs, California, you know, and the irony.

0: of a place like Palm Springs, California, is palm trees don't grow there. And you literally have irrigation hoses running along all the sidewalks that are constantly flowing water into the palm trees in Palm Springs so that they stay alive, because it's not their natural habitat. And if you just took all the palm trees out of California, you would not have a water shortage for 100 years, even if it stopped raining, because there's so much water that gets wasted in California watering these things. So sure, environmental impact and those kind of things have to be taken into context, but also be careful, because, you know, the treatise you sent me from Glenn also is exactly what the authoritarians want. This is the kind of cronyism that is born in these sorts of landscapes. So you have to be careful that it should not behoove a business to behave contrary to the needs of the community it's in. Why would a business start up and not have enough water for itself? That would be a dumb thing to do. So it doesn't matter whether it's a paper mill or a data center, you would not build a business and not make sure you have enough roads and water and things like that. But what I'm saying, just let me finish, is that, you know, that when you start to establish these rule books, that's when the cronyism starts, and that's when people start winding up on the short end of the stick, making deals to get businesses to move in and then not behave in the ethical best interest of their communities.
1: But what I was trying to say, I didn't write those as guidelines or rules, but I'm saying those are things for discussion. Because if the community isn't involved in it, you know, they want to be, a lot of times people want to be involved after something happens, right?
0: Oh, sure.
1: But they bring in, you live in a more of a rural area, and it's growing, and I'm sure you were talking about just putting up a shed on your property. Yeah,
0: but
1: right?
0: here's the thing. So now I have an Amazon fulfillment center almost at completion, just up the road from us. It's on a 2-lane blacktop, and nobody has done anything about the width of the road. Because in Virginia, it's on the Department of Transportation to do these things. And they're 5-6 year wait list. So it's going to be 5 or 6 years of tractor trailers trying to get on a 2-lane blacktop because Amazon built a fulfillment center near the interstate, by my house. Whereas in Pennsylvania, on the other hand, Amazon would have been told, okay, Spanky, you want to do this. Here's what you need. You need 2 extra lanes of traffic in both directions, with turning lanes, and that for this many miles on either side of your facility. You have to build it. We will maintain it once it's done, and here are the specifications for your building, but you have to be the one building it. And that's what Virginia does wrong, because they want to make deals. They don't want legitimate conversations to go on, because they want the villain. They want to be able to say, look, Amazon bad. Amazon's not bad. Amazon is a company. Amazon is doing business. I was able to get posts for my canvas pond in my backyard in 2 days' time because of Amazon. I'm not going to vilify Amazon. I'm not going to vilify Beta. I'm going to vilify the people. Elect. That's why the statement I made in reading the Glenn Beck list you gave me is, elect better people. That's what we need to do, and we need to enact our constitutional rights.
1: But Joe, you and for the how many 5 years I've listened to you, talked to you, been friends, it starts at a community level. And how many people are actually voting? How many people are involved?
0: Oh yeah,
1: they're involved. They're involved sitting on their ass and doing nothing. Or just bitching about it.
0: Right, because
1: bitching about it to other people.
0: I mean, we can't get, and you've heard me talk about this, we can't get 70% of the population to vote for president. And these, you know, the school board races, I'm afraid a lot of these midterm races are going to be decided by 40% voter turnout.
1: So what do we do about it? Because I hear it all the time. I listen to all different kinds of shows, talk shows, conservative. What do we do? I mean, we can talk about it. We have the airwaves. I mean, you get former congressmen on there to talk about it, but he says the same things. But what are the solutions?
0: I think you know the solution from where I stand. It begins with repealing the 1929 Permanent Reapportionment Act, and then restoring a constitutional representation. And I'll go into that for those who have never heard of such a thing, because like Glenn Beck, sometimes I talk about things no one else is talking about. So like I said, I don't dislike Glenn. I hold him in very high regard for what he does, but I must run, and I'll get to that coming up, Joel. I appreciate
1: Nice talking to you, Joe.
0: Always,
1: thanks.
0: Always.
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0: on a need-to-know basis, because you need to know the first thing today.
1: And what does Baron von Ruthless do?
2: He starts monologuing.
1: He starts like this prepared speech about how feeble I am compared to him, how inevitable my defeat is.
3: I know what you're doing. Joel left the ball sitting right there on the tee. I've grabbed my Big Bertha. Looks more like a ashtray on the end of a stick. I'm going to try to hit it straight down the fairway here. What do we do? You know, I mentioned everyone's favorite cuckoo bird, Larry Sabato. And you see him on the evening news. They still wheel him out. He doesn't have to leave the home anymore. They've got a little set there in the assisted living facility where they keep him. And they wheel him out to go on Fox News or CNN and babble on about Kennedy or something. And it's always so that they can talk about the polling that his minions have done for him. But I remember when I first met Larry, I was moving to Charlottesville, Virginia, where we still are, and the home of Jefferson and Madison at the University of Virginia Sanctiva. And Larry had just published a book. And the book was titled The Case for a New Constitution. And I had only maybe a year ago made Margaret Downey of the Freethought Society storm out of my studio because I dared to ask her what her issues were with the Ten Commandments and if there were specific ones and we could get rid of those and keep the other ones, you know, like thou shalt not lie or murder. She stormed out. Because she said that just for backstory, her claim was that the Ten Commandments were a misogynist document where women were considered property. Your humble host, still but a neophyte talk show host at that moment, looked at her across my counter. Her offices for the Freethought Society were in Westchester, Pennsylvania, down the block from where my studios were at the time. I looked across the counter and I said, "Well, that doesn't make any sense. Why would you have a separate commandment about coveting thy neighbor's wife? If she was property, you've already covered her with thou shalt not steal." And she stared at me and she grabbed her purse. And I mean, literally, it was almost stereotypical. And door slammed behind her. It was beautiful. So I figured I'd have the same kind of interaction with this guy. I had seen him on the evening news, and I wanted to hear what his issue was with the old Constitution. And thus, Larry's very last interview with local media began. He issued a statement 3 days later that Larry Sabato will no longer be doing local media interviews, that all of his interviews will be conducted through national news networks. I broke him. So Larry sits down with me, and I said, "So, Larry, thank you for sitting down with me. Tell me what's wrong with the current Constitution. Before we start talking about the case for a new one, we've got to start with what's wrong with the old one, your list of grievances." And he looked at me nonplussed, like, "How dare I question the great and powerful Oz?" And then he collected himself, and he said, "Our country is just too big, Joe. Too big for one government." I'm thinking about it. Too big for one government? We should be 4, maybe 6 regional governments. And I'm thinking Articles of Confederation, European Union kind of thing. And I asked him, and he's like, "Yeah, it's exactly like the European Union." And I said, "You know, the European Union's falling apart." And he's like, "That's because of MAGA, you know, all this, you know, conservatives," and MAGA didn't exist then, but he was all bent out of shape. Anything that had anything to do with conservatism was anathema. Ted Cruz, all those folks. Never mind George W. Bush. Oh, he hated George W. Bush. And I said, "Larry, George W. Bush is as far from conservative as you get." "Oh, well, you know, Dick Cheney is pulling his strings, and he's conservative." I said, "Dick Cheney is the biggest, croniest industrial as Daddy Warbucks, and he's like, oh, my God, you're going to get fired for talking like that. But the interview ended, and I thought about what Larry was saying, and I went back to my reference materials, and there it was in the Bill of Rights, the original draft of the Bill of Rights, and I realized something. The country wasn't too big. Our congressional districts were. Larry wasn't wrong, per se, about his feeling that the American people felt disenfranchised from their government because of its size, but it wasn't the size of the country. It was the size of the congressional districts within it. And my proof was George Mason's first proposed amendment to the Constitution. The original Bill of Rights was 12 entries. We've never managed to get the first one in. The 12th one we got in later. The original 10 were numbers 2 through 11. But that first one was an amendment that, to me, said George Mason sitting down writing this Bill of Rights that is going to be the shield to protect Americans from a centralized government. What was the most important thing George Mason thought would be important for Americans to defend themselves against a centralized authoritarian government? It was ahead of free speech. It was ahead of privacy. It was ahead of arms. It was ahead of private property. It was that no congressional district would exceed 50,000 residents. Now, I'll be clear. Yeah, at that moment, that was just property-owning males. So let's double it to 100,000. And then say, okay, so if no congressional, and keeping in mind, you may not know this. Depending on your state, your results may vary. But congressional districts here in Virginia, there are 840,000 some odd people for each congressional district. So the U.S. population being 342.8 million people. Now he's doing math here on the air, which, you know, anyone who knows I went to New York City public schools says this is dangerous. Are there enough commas in there? I think there are. So divide that by 50,000. I understand that that would mean that our U.S. House of Representatives would be 6,856 people. But I said, his 50,000, let's double it, because it didn't include women at the time, didn't include the slaves. Even let's go back and make it 150,000. It's still a Congress of 2,000 people. And it means that you are within 100,000 people of your congressional representatives. And understanding at that point, the U.S. House of Representatives was not supposed to wield as much authority over Main Street as it does. And I think that if we were to repeal the 1929 Act for permanent reapportionment, it's just a law. It's not a constitutional amendment or anything else. All you have to do is enter a bill in the House, get the speaker drunk enough to have him put it on the agenda, get it passed, get it signed, and it's gone. No more redistricting fights, no more gerrymandering fights, no more of it. And we are now three times closer to our congressional representatives, four times closer to our congressional representatives than we currently are. That's what's too big.
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12: President Trump calls corporate media fake news and the enemy of the people. Is he right? 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
17: But of course, they will be lined up against the wall and shot. Stabilize the nation. When their job is completed, they are not needed anymore in United States. All these professors and like Walter Mondale, who will promise lots of things, never mind whether the promises are.
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0: come again? And again, you know the concept, and I've already received two pictures, screen caps. I'm going to report you all to Lucasfilms for screen capping Jar Jar Binks and Emperor Palpatine floating high above the giant Congress. I will take imperial power. But remember, the whole arc is built around fooling people into giving up their individual rights and sovereignty. And that's where we are. That's where we are as a country. We are being gaslit into voting this stuff out of existence because it's a whole lot less expensive to beat us without ever shooting a shot. Ask the Russians. Clark's hanging on the line with us at 434-882-4217. Good morning, Clark. What's on your mind, sir?
1: Things we should have learned but didn't, Joe. So, you know, data centers are going to use up all the water and we won't be able to afford electricity. I heard Bill Gates the other day was talking about the next epidemic. Joe, you heard the story when you were little. I heard the story when you were little. Everybody listening heard the story. There was a chicken, a little chicken, so little it was named Chicken Little, walking through the forest and an acorn fell and hit the chicken in the head. Chicken Little concluded that the sky was falling and ran and told Henny Penny that the sky was falling and a piece had hit Chicken Little in the head. Henny Penny became very alarmed. They decided they had to go tell someone else. They told Turkey Lurkey that the sky was falling. They decided the three of them must go see the king. Something must be done. The sky is falling. They ran into Ducky Lucky. They told Ducky Lucky about it. She joined the entourage. Then Goosey Lucy, they were frantically on their way to see the king when they ran into Foxy Loxy. Foxy Loxy asked, "Where are you going in such a hurry?" They said, "To see the king. The sky is falling." And Chicken Little spoke up and said, "I was walking through the forest, and a piece of it hit me in my head." Foxy Loxy said, "Well, I just happen to know a shortcut. Follow me." And led the five of them into Foxy Loxy's den, and they were never seen again. Now, look, we were supposed to learn things from that. We were supposed to learn not to be jumping to silly conclusions, not to run around like our hair was on fire in a panic because we jumped to silly conclusions, and certainly not to run around like our hair was on fire because someone else had jumped to silly conclusions. Well, and whereas we didn't learn anything, Joe.
0: You missed the last one. You missed the last one.
1: Tell me the last one.
0: Once you're running around with your hair on fire, you become prey for the predator.
1: Yes.
0: In the woods.
1: Well, you know who did learn something here? Foxy Loxy learned. Foxy Loxy learned that a crisis could be very useful. I think Foxy Loxy has learned to go pick up acorns and how to ping people in the head with them whenever he needs to.
0: He's invented. He got the good stuff from Acme, the Acme acorn dropper.
1: So, you know, anytime they need for there to be a crisis, they invent one. And not all of us, but enough of us, are going and telling Henny Penny and Turkey Lurkey and Goosey Lucy, and everybody will dutifully put on their masks or stay inside or not patronize a business.
0: I saw this advertisement yesterday and thought of you and my wife, Dr. Clark, not at the same time and not in the same way. So I opened an app on my phone, and the ad that was prerequisite for me not having to pay for it pops up. And it's a well-done, kind of done in a Technicolor shot with like a 1970s-era film crew following a station wagon, like a indescript Ford Econo wagon with the wood paneling on the sides and three teenish kids in the back seat flopping back and forth as the car made turns and sticking their heads out the back window and waving at trucks as they drove past them. And the graphic on the screen says, you survived this. And I'm like, and I'm laughing, and I'm just saying, this is kind of cool. And you know what the next line was?
1: What's that?
0: But COVID is still out there.
1: Yeah, right.
0: Well, and so, it, and guess who had paid for the advertisement?
1: I don't know.
0: Pfizer. They wanted you to know there are still vaccines out there for,
1: like I say, Foxy Loxy learned on that one. So, you know, Aerosmith, Living on the Edge. There's something wrong in the world today. It must be with our eyes.
0: Yep.
1: I think it's our nose, Joe. We can't smell the BS.
0: Or we don't want to.
1: I guess.
0: And that's the sad part, is that when the bovine excrement, or when the biosolids are right under our nose, we don't want to do anything with it or against it, because, oh, that's a friend of mine put that there, and I don't want to, you know, I don't want to make him mad at me. And that's unfortunately how we've been sold down the river.
1: Well,
0: anyway,
1: I don't know. Well, I think we all need to put on a Chicken Little hard hat and beware of acorns being flicked in our direction.
0: I would be. I think that's sort of the programming philosophy of the show, if it was boiled down into children's. This is why Disney has to have all these fairy tales. Because,
1: well, you know what Disney did? Disney redid Chicken Little in 2005.
0: Oh, yeah.
1: To completely lose the messages, kind of like they redid the Odyssey.
0: Well, and Cinderella and Snow White and you name it, Disney has done more of that to our life learning than anything. I must run, Dr. Clark. You have a great morning, sir.
1: Keep doing it.
0: And you know, one of the reasons we keep doing it is because we're trying to save the leftists, the professors, the Larry Sabatos of the world. It's like Yuri Bezmenov told us.
2: Fulfillable or not. Your leftists in the United States, all these professors and all these beautiful civil rights defenders, they are instrumental in the process of the subversion. They know too much. Some of them, when they get disillusioned, when they see that Marxist-Lenin has come to power, obviously they get offended. They think that they will come to power. That will never happen, of course. They will be lined up against the wall and shot.
0: I'm just looking out for you. Until tomorrow, so long, and thanks for all the fish.
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7: From ABC News, I'm Sherry Preston. The world losing a feminist warrior. We are learning this morning that Gloria Steinem has died. In 2023, she was still trying to get the Equal Rights Amendment passed.
8: I have to stay alive long enough to celebrate, so we have to hurry up. Right?
7: And while that has not happened yet, her lifetime of advocacy lives on. In 2013, President Obama honored her with the Presidential Medal of Freedom.
9: Because of her work across America and around the world, more women are afforded the respect and opportunities that they deserve.
7: The founder of Ms. and New York magazines, as well as the National Women's Political Caucus, was 92 years old. Iran launching new attacks on U.S. allies in the Gulf, including Kuwait and Bahrain. That following U.S. airstrikes on Iranian targets. Well, back home, ABC's Mary Bruce says some are accusing the head of the Pentagon of mismanagement.
10: Military leaders have reportedly been warning Defense Secretary Pete Hegseth that a prolonged war with Iran is unsustainable and pushing back against his purge of top officials. And now some Republican senators are voicing serious concerns about his leadership. Tom Tillis, who cast the tie-breaking vote to confirm Hegseth, now says Trump should fire him for his, quote, inept management.
7: Mass shooting in Minneapolis on Wednesday evening. Two killed, several wounded, and the gunman took his own life. It happened at a downtown high-rise. Firefighters trying to put out the 90,000-acre Ross fire in Texas. It's less than 40% contained.
11: Alongside firefighting crews are fire investigators looking for the source of the massive blaze, and they think they've found it. The Texas A&M Forest Service says the flames were sparked by someone repairing a flat tire on the grassy shoulder of a road. In other words, the Ross fire was human-caused but not intentionally set.
7: ABC's Jim Ryan in Dallas. First-time unemployment claims out for the month of September. More Americans filed for benefits, but layoffs are still rare and at historically low levels. This is ABC News.
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13: 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This is Jed Mescott. The dangerous heat will stick with us for the next several days with today's high at 99. There is a heat advisory through tomorrow night. The heat index, or feels like temperatures, will be between 105 and 108. Stay cool and hydrated and limit your time outdoors. And the weather is causing some schools to let out early. As of now, Bradley County Schools dismissing early today, as well as Cleveland City, Bledsoe County Schools off early today and tomorrow. It's hot in our area, but in Middle Tennessee, health experts say the risk of heat-related deaths is far greater than ever before. In Tennessee, the CDC estimates an average of 25 heat-related deaths per year, but a recent report by National Public Radio has recent data showing that number is much higher. In political news, Hamilton County Commissioner Jeff Eversole announced that he experienced an unexpected medical emergency this week that required surgery. He hopes to be back at work in about 10 days.
14: Here's the official forecast. A heat advisory in effect through tomorrow night could make those heat indexes push well above 100. Sunny today, heat index of 108. Mostly clear, 76 for the low. Sunny tomorrow and our high, 99. Friday night, mostly clear, 76. Saturday, sunny, a chance of afternoon showers and thunderstorms, a high of 94. Saturday night, partly cloudy, could see showers and thunderstorms, and 73. I'm Craig Allen on WGOW.
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0: So Ken Paxton, he was maybe the best attorney, and everybody admits it. He was a great attorney general in Texas. And he's running against Tyler Crepo. And this guy was, you know, he has that name for a reason. He's terrible. He's radical left. Now he says he loves meat. You know what he does? He eats meat and he goes outside and he throws up all over the place. Because in Texas, if you don't eat meat, you're in deep trouble.
1: Yes. Tyler Crepo, that's good. We've been calling him Telefrico. He's Telerico, and Telefrico flows right. But President Trump, great at labeling. And they're Telecrepo. Telecrepo is the guy. The Democrats love him because they love Luigi Mangione and the gay Ayatollah. They love the gay Ayatollah, don't they? The gay Ayatollah may be dead. He might be the late gay Ayatollah. Haven't seen him in a long time after the big daddy Ayatollah got a bum in his butt. Got a little bum butt going. Hell of a lot of that stuff going on. Well, a very good Thursday to you, and welcome back. Madness everywhere you look. Did you see the in Tucson, Arizona? There's a gay bar. They've got a gay bar there, and a crazy black African Muslim attacked it and murdered two people. And one of them, a very active activist, left wing activist, a gay guy who loves Hamas, and he's one of these guys who is, you know, LGBTQ for Hamas and for free Palestine, and he wears an Arab headdress wherever he goes, and he's an American guy with an American accent. But he was gunned down by the black Muslim African who gunned him down, and because it was a gay bar, and he was out killing gay people. And the news media, really, it's not national news because it does not conform with the Democrat Party narrative. See, the bad guy can't be a Muslim. The bad guy can't be black. The bad guy can't be African, unless he's Elon Musk, of course. If he's, you know, if you're a white African, you can be a bad guy. If you're a North African Muslim, you can't be the bad guy. And if you're a Sub-Saharan black African, even if you're a Muslim, definitely, especially if you're a Muslim, you can't be the bad guy. But this black African Muslim dressed in very traditional garb, when you see pictures of him, traditional African, Sub-Saharan African Muslim garb, flowing right, white cotton clothes, and he went to the gay bar and he murdered people, shot a couple of people, including this one very active activist, and killed him. Then he killed himself, just to button things up. And the news media, they see this story, and they're like, oh, we got one here. Yeah, J-Lo, you know, Jennifer Lopez, she jumped on Twitter, and she's like, oh, my people, I didn't know that she was any of those things, but whatever, they get to be whatever they want, whenever they want. She could just declare herself to be a man today, and Democrats would say, Jennifer Lopez is a man now. And that's because they're all mental. They're all mental people. But this incident happened in Tucson, and there are pictures of the guy all over the place wearing his kufi. He's got his kufi on. That's that Muslim hat. If you turn it upside down, it's like a candy dish. But you can put it on your head, and it's a kufi. And the traditional garb, the robes and all that stuff. And went to the gay bar because he wanted to murder people, and he did, and he went there, and one of the guys that he murdered is a free Palestine guy, and then a Muslim comes to his gay bar and murders him, which is, you know, I don't know how they do this, but they you know, the Democrats, they make murder funny every now and then. They're completely nuts, these people. But we've got that, and ABC News, they did that just online. They didn't do it on TV, I don't think, right? I think they just did it on the internet. And they forgot to mention that he's a Muslim man who did this. They forgot to mention that he's an African man. Is he an illegal alien, Michael? I think that's unclear. I think they said that he's only lived here for a short time. I don't think he's adapting. Well, he's dead now, of course, because he shot himself in the head and killed himself. But I don't think he was adapting. I don't think he was assimilating. He didn't come here to blend, you know, to meld in. He He came here to just bring Islam from Africa and attack a gay bar and murder the people at the gay bar, including the guy with the who is not an Arab or anything or a Muslim, but just wears the Muslim headdress and chants free Palestine. And then, ironically, no sense of irony, these people, he's going to his favorite gay bar in Tucson, Arizona, when a Muslim man who's a black African showed up to murder him and did so effectively. But the news media, again and again, they ignore the story because it does not conform with the narrative that the Democrat Party is peddling 24 hours a day. Remarkable stuff. And who else didn't mention it, Michael? There's a whole bunch of them didn't. They just don't. The news media, they just don't mention it. They, Newsweek, the guy's name is Usman Kise. Usman Kise, Tucson gay bar shooting suspect, had LGBT venues list. He had a list. Doesn't really matter whether he had a list. That's not the most important thing. But he's a, you know, he's a Muslim man from Africa, and the news media, they have to leave all that out. It's kind of inconvenient being in the news media. I went and I searched the Newsweek magazine story on this attack on the LGBTQ plus community, and the word Muslim is not in there. They don't mention that. They don't mention that he's a black African Muslim who is new to the United States and might be an illegal alien, attacking and murdering people at the LGBTQIAA plus ampersand pound sign bar. And then he killed himself because he was done. His work there was done. Remarkable stuff. But the story, it's a terrible double homicide, of course, and it's a hate crime, and they're calling it a hate crime. But I tell you, what's also a hate crime is the news reporting on this. The news reporting on this is a hate crime because they everything has to conform with the party rules. And if you don't conform with the party rules, well, you know, you're in big trouble. You're in hot water. So I want to update you on that one. Also in Minneapolis, there was a young man who I'm going to guess has a long criminal history based on the many tattoos on his neck and things like that. But he went crazy in an apartment complex in Minneapolis and shot the place up and, you know, crazy murder, tattoos all over his neck. He was being evicted because he kept walking around this apartment building where people in need are helped and subsidized. And this guy, he's a black guy. He's dead now. And he attacked and started shooting the place up, this building, for people who are in need. And the guy was being evicted because he was walking around the apartment complex with a gun, threatening to kill people all the time. I mean, weeks ago and months ago and stuff. I'm like, you keep this up, we're going to have to evict you. So they announced, they sent him a letter saying he was being evicted. And he shot the place up and all that. I'm just looking at the pictures of him with the tattoos all over his neck. Looks like a gangster, gangbanger type thing. I'm guessing he's a Democrat. I'm thinking definitely not a Trump supporter in this case, which is so often the case, isn't it? And it, also, we've got this hung jury, and I've been calling for this hung jury. The jury is back today in the Lindsey Clancy trial. And she murdered her three children, and everybody knows that she did, Lindsey Clancy. And the jury is isn't it a hung jury, Michael? Is that what it is? It's a hung jury. They said the jury was hung, and it is. So the jury is still hung, and they're coming back in today to continue deliberations. And the judge has sent along some nuggets of wisdom to the holdouts, whether it's one holdout in the jury or more than one holdout. I don't think we know for sure. But it is, it's going to be, you know, it's going to be a woman who's like, oh, you know, postpartum depression, had to kill the three kids. And it's just kind of very late term. But there are hundreds protesting outside, not every day, but there have been days where hundreds of women who are all mentally ill, and Democrats, and have been diagnosed, probably 56% of them have been diagnosed with a mental illness. White liberal women in the United States have. Amazing. But hundreds protesting outside the courthouse to support Lindsey Clancy, who murdered her three children, no question about that. And I'm watching this, I'm thinking this. The lawyer seems like a perfectly nice guy. He's calm, cool, and collected. But I'm watching this, and Lindsay Clancy, she sits there just kind of, disengaged a little bit. She's half paying attention, but she's not real involved. And I'm thinking she could become the O.J. Simpson of women. She could be. I don't think she's going to walk, but we're going to get a hung jury here, and her lawyer working real hard to see if the jury will just say, oh, what the hell, let her go. And then she'd become the O.J. Simpson of feminism. You know what O.J. Simpson was to black murderers, she could become to women murderers. And the Democrats love Luigi Mangione, and they love, you assassinate Charlie Kirk, you become a hero. You shoot Donald Trump or try to shoot Donald Trump. I gotta tell you, something the news media hasn't paid any attention to at all. What happens to, like, the guy that was arrested in Florida outside of the Trump golf course with a rifle who was stalking him? One day story. News media drops it like it's a flaming bag on your front doorstep. And, just extraordinary. The news media, they just don't cover that stuff, do they? They really didn't cover even President Trump was shot in Butler, Pennsylvania. News media spent a lot of time hypothesizing on whether the blood, because they brought leftists on, who are a ghoul.

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1: They're nuts. I was just talking about this, and there are three dead in Minneapolis, I believe, through it, including the Democrat who caused the whole thing. But in Haiti, also I checked on Equatorial Guinea today. They're still not on the equator. The country is still not on the equator, which is kind of interesting. But we've got that in Haiti. On the other hand, a lot of violence because it's Haiti. And that's what Haiti does. Haiti is what Haiti does. All that stuff. Isn't that amazing? But we've got a story for you, because Christians targeted in Haiti massacre. At least 47 people killed. At least 47 people killed. A church burned. The news media won't talk about this, but it gets bigger than that. More than 50 kidnapped. They got more than 50 kidnapped as violent gang attack in Haiti leaves 47 dead and 50 kidnapped. This is, it's the stuff that happens in Haiti. It's why nobody moves to Haiti except for the Clintons. And I've got a Bill Clinton update for you, too. He's been hanging out with Alex Soros. Now that, Alex Soros is married to Huma Wiener now. Used to be married to Anthony Weiner of the Clinton inner circle. And Anthony Weiner and Huma Weiner, they were an item for a minute because Hillary told them to. And then they broke up because neither one of them is normal. And then Huma Weiner, I guess, married Alex Soros, the multi-billionaire who got his dad's money and his dad stole it from banks. And Democrats love thieves and criminals and stealing billions, as long as you fund left-wing projects, which obviously the Soros people do. So Bill Clinton hanging out with Alex Soros, raising money at, billionaire estate in the Hamptons and in New York. You know how all that is. Just amazing stuff. Oh, and Susan Collins is running for the Senate, for her own Senate seat in Maine, and she's running against a guy named Troy Jackson. Because they had the Nazi with the rapes, and then they said, we're okay with the Nazi tattoo, but all the rapes, I think we're going to have to say no to you. So they said no, and they moved on to Troy Jackson. Now, Troy Jackson's got a little bit of a hiccup himself. I want to share that with you coming up. But let me tell you, just the family reunions get a little weird in the Troy Jackson. The Democrats are running him for the Senate now. Got that coming up. And a lot more. J.D. Vance will deliver the White House briefing today. Food stamps and illegal aliens. Just extraordinary stuff. 888-630-9625.
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13: All right, we are back. We've got a great many crazy stories. We got Iran threatening us, and black African Muslims attacking gay bars in Tucson, Arizona. Got all kinds of stuff. Food stamps at states that are sanctuary states. No more. So we've got a lot going on. Right now, let's go to the telephones, Michael. Let's see, where are we now? Let's go to Fred, calling from beautiful Key West, Florida. Fredo, you're on the Chris Plant Show.
14: Wait.
13: Fred.
14: Are you talking to me?
13: Yes, sir. Yeah. Hey, Fred.
14: Oh, I'm in Miami Beach right now, and on the Miami News, as you're talking about Haiti, I see the FAA has blocked flights to Haiti's capital. And then, anytime you talk about Democrats in Haiti, all I think about Bill and Hillary stealing so much of Haiti relief funds from the earthquake.
13: Which is why they're still on the special protected list, because decades ago there was an earthquake there. And you're right, Bill and Hillary Clinton, they fixed Haiti, Fred. They personally took over the project in Haiti, and they made it so much better that now they're burning Christians to death and burning their the churches, too. And they did, you know, they always make a lot of money. It's the Clinton Foundation. They're with the Soros family last couple of days raising money with Alex Soros and Huma Wiener. What about that?
14: Well, I have a question for you. Do you think they might have been involved with JFK Jr.'s plane crash?
13: I think that if Hillary could use a surface-to-air missile, then they would they'd be on the short list, because, you know, they kill everybody around them. You know how they are. I honestly don't think they're involved in the John F. Kennedy's plane crashing off the beach of Martha's Vineyard. Right? I remember it well.
14: She was running for senator of New York, and so was he. So it makes you wonder.
13: Well, you know, that's because nobody trusts them, and there is good reason for no one to trust them. They're the Clintons, after all. And again, but no, I don't think they had anything to do with I think John F. Kennedy's sister-in-law was late, and he was okay to fly visual flight rules, but not instrument flight rules. And because he left late, he was flying in over the ocean in the dark, and he crashed the plane into the water. I remember it well.
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13: Well, as we were just discussing with Fred, you know, Bill Clinton and Hillary Clinton, they went in to save Haiti because Haiti, they had an earthquake decades ago, and they're still trying to go through the rubble or something decades later. And I went by, you go through the time travel machine thanks to the patriarchy and Al Gore, peace be upon him, and Al Gore's amazing internet. And from earlier this year, March of this year, Haiti now, then I want to get to the black African Muslim murdering the gay people at the gay bar in Tucson and the news media not reporting it. But let me go to this first, Haiti, because another massacre in Haiti. And they knew that, you know, we got Barbecue as the cannibal gang leader in Port-au-Prince, and he likes eating the flesh of humans. And the Democrats applaud that because they're demented. But here's the headline from the Haitian Times. I always go to the source. The Haitian Times, March 20th of 2026. That's this year for Democrats trying to follow along in the 21st century. And there are 100 years in a century. And what did the guy say? 25 years in a century or 12 years in a decade? The Democrats, not very bright. But here's the headline from the Haitian Times. March 20th of 2026, Kenya-led mission leaves Haiti. They had a mission from Kenya. At least they were leading the mission. Kenya-led mission leaves Haiti, as new gang suppression force arrives. A new gang suppression force was arriving right there in March. It says, departure of 215 officers for Nairobi signals a shift to the gang suppression force. That's capital letters, gang suppression force, with troops from Chad, like a hanging Chad. Troops from Chad expected to arrive in April. This is March, so they go a little time without any African troops to help show the way. Kenyan mission is leaving, but the Chadians are coming in from Chad. That sounds like it ought to make things better. In Port-au-Prince, a group of 215 Kenyan police officers left Haiti this week, part of a broader withdrawal under the Multinational Security Support. That's MSS. You got to abbreviate it as MSS. The MSS mission, as it transitions, they're all becoming trannies, as it transitions to a new United Nations-backed gang suppression force. Well, when you get the UN and Chad in there, you know that things are looking up. So troops from participating countries, as well as the Bahamas, also began leaving. Well, the Bahamas, they can sail home and then be in a comparatively happy place. You know, the Kenyan-led mission deployed in June of 2024 to support the Haitian National Police. That's the PNH. That's the Police National Haitian. They do it backward because of French and Creole. In combating armed gangs is being phased out through April 15th. And then you get hit with your taxes. It's kind of tough out there. Just remarkable stuff. Now, with that said, that was just a little while ago, earlier this year. And then today we woke up for, we got some more news out of there. And here I went to the first story I saw was National Panhandler Radio, you know, suckling on the taxpayer teat and buying their golden Mercedes station wagons and beach houses with tax dollars while reporting a corrupt version of the news. But here it is from Haiti. Now, this is actually several days ago from National Panhandler Radio. More than 50 kidnapped as violent gang attack in Haiti leaves 47 dead. 47 dead. And that's actually from August 26th. So that's about a week ago, and the news media, they don't care. Now, the Port-au-Prince, Haiti, NPR, said at least 47 people were killed and more than 50 others kidnapped when armed men attacked a once peaceful community near Haiti's capital earlier this week, the United Nations said Tuesday. Now, you know when you're depending on the United Nations to get word out that things aren't going well? It's not like the Associated Press or Reuters news agency reported. No, the United Nations told you this. It is believed to be one of the largest mass kidnappings in Haiti in recent years. Happens all the time, but in recent years, this is one of the largest in recent years. And one gang leader is threatening to kill the hostages if authorities kill any gang members as they try to secure the, listen to this, community nestled in the hills above Port-au-Prince. See, it's... What are they, selling real estate? NPR has said, I wonder if there's any housing available in this community nestled in the hills above Port-au-Prince. We should take a look. Maybe there would be some duplex that we could take advantage of. Sunday's attack in the Kenskoff, that's a neighborhood. Sunday's attack on Kenskoff pierced the belief that security in the troubled Caribbean country was improving. I thought the Clintons fixed it, just like Obama fixed health care. You know, when the left comes in and they say they're going to fix something, it usually ends up means you should set aside property for a cemetery because the left is here to fix it. So listen to they're going on and on here, NPR, because they always do. And they're overpaid, and they don't really have much to do, and they don't report the news. But the number of kidnappings reported from April to June represents more than a 40% increase compared to the previous quarter. See how they compare things? Like the previous fiscal quarter, there were fewer kidnappings than there were in this fiscal quarter. At least 81 people were also reported kidnapped during the time period, according to a new UN report. It's the UN. The UN noted nearly 800 rapes were reported from April to June, with 87% of those cases representing collective rapes. They call them collective rapes. That's gang rape. They're collective. That means a whole gang of Haitian criminals are gang raping women. More than 800 of them. It's a little tiny country. It's like, you know, it's like the size of the west side of Des Moines. It's now the whole country is not really big. Gang violence has displaced a record 1.5 million people across Haiti, where more than 3,050 people were reported killed from January to June, according to UN statistics released on Tuesday. Now, again, this is NPR, and they've got, what do they call it, collective? They're collective. That's what they call a gang rape, because it's Haiti, and you can't just go around using words. You know, UN noted nearly 800 rapes were reported, with 87% of those cases representing collective rapes. That's, I've never heard that turn of phrase before. Only NPR could do that. Now, here's the thing that I want to share with you, because I went through this whole NPR story. And you know what they left out? They left out practically everything important. Here is the Christian Broadcast Network, because they're CBN, and they're more interested in the truth. And here's a picture of Haitians piling dead bodies into the back of a, looks like a Toyota SUV, wrapped in white sheets that are dripping with blood, drenched in blood, because they've all been massacred, and the rapes were collective. Now, here's the headline from CBN, because they report the news. Christians targeted in Haiti massacre. At least 47 people killed, comma, church burned. Church burned. So wait a minute. Churches are being attacked. Churches are being burned. Collective rapes are happening by the hundreds. And violent gang members in Port-au-Prince have massacred at least 47 people, many of whom were Christians, and burned down a sanctuary of an evangelical church. At least five of those who were killed were children. See, Democrats don't care about that. It's like, you know, they're protesting in front of a courthouse where Lindsey Clancy is on trial for killing three children, and they're in favor of mom, not the children, because they're the left. Right. So the violent gangs murdered at least 47 people, many of whom were Christians, burned down an evangelical church, a sanctuary. The armed men also kidnapped over 50 others in the Kenskoff neighborhood of Haiti's capital. A gang leader has threatened to kill the hostages if authorities harm any of their gang members. Leave alone our gang members, or we're going to kill all the hostages we have. And we're doing collective rapes up here, according to NPR. They're a collective. They like the word collective. That puts a positive spin on gang rape in Haiti, doesn't it? And, gee, I wonder if AIDS is still as persistent in Haiti as always, you know? It's like bad idea genes, you know? Remember bad idea genes? I was in Haiti, and I was going to use a condom, but I figured, when's the next time I'm going to be in Haiti? You know, it's a little bad idea genes thing from way back when. Isn't that great? So the attack, which took place on Sunday, it's church-going day, is believed to be one of the largest mass killings and kidnappings in Haiti in recent years. See, it, but, you know, go back a couple of years, and they got bigger than this. Isn't that amazing? UN Secretary General Antonio Guterres condemned the attack. He did, noting that 22 of the victims were reportedly executed in a church compound where they had sought shelter. And all of this is not news. This is not news. Just amazing stuff. About 40 Catholic parishes have been shut down in Port-au-Prince as Christians have faced increasingly deadly violence. In the first 7 months of 2026, two priests were abducted and a seminarian was murdered. Last spring, two nuns from the Little Sisters of St. Teresa were killed. And in 2024, nine religious sisters, five brothers, and four priests were kidnapped. And when they say they were kidnapped, it's, you know, never seen since, because it's like that. And keeping in mind the Clintons went down there and they fixed Haiti years ago, and the Democrats waved in, what, 350,000 Haitians with no vetting at all, and gave them special protections, protected sanctuary status, because, you know, these people, can I just say? So that's Haiti. Got Haiti going for you there. I should mention also, unrelated to Haiti, but it's worthy of note anyway, Gloria Steinem, the pioneering women's liberation movement, founder of Ms. Magazine, journalist, all that. She died. We learned this morning she died at the age of 92 years old. And they said they're not even going to release a cause of death because it's none of your business, none of your beeswax. So so we got that come. Isn't that amazing? Yeah. Oh, yeah. And then the tweets coming. So, you know, Godspeed, nothing against Gloria Steinem. She was fighting the fight when there was a fight to fight. And she and the gang that she ran with won every fight. And now the Democrats are still fighting it, even though it was over decades ago, generations ago. Never mind that. They can't just accept a win and move on. But back to Haiti for just a second, because being tweeted out of there now. Here's the tweet coming out. Barricades of burning tires, rubble, and at least four bodies are blocking the main road out of Haiti's capital, that's Port-au-Prince, to nearby Carrefour, as residents protested over the rotting corpses. The residents are protesting over the rotted corpses. So they got four dead bodies in the rubble and the burning tires. You got to look out for the burning tires, too, because you know what that means, the burning tires. That's, the rubber necklace, which I believe they created in South Africa. They take a car tire and beat somebody to death and tie them up. Then they put the car tire down over their heads and, you know, pin their shoulders in there. You got a car tire around your shoulders. Then they fill it with gasoline and set you on fire, and it melts around you and stuff. That's called a rubber necklace. They call it a rubber necklace. And so here we've got barricades, and I saw a picture or two. Barricades of burning tires, rubble, at least four bodies. You burn them too, blocking the main road out of Haiti. And the Democrats say, let's move them all here, because what could go wrong? That sounds like a good idea. These people, can I just say? Extraordinary stuff. Yes, sir. All right, now, I do want to, because this is the wildest story, and it's not the wildest story because of the news itself. It's the wildest story because of the news media, the profoundly, almost shockingly, but certainly profoundly corrupt news media. Because, oh, and I got a lot of Ed Markey for you, too. I got Ed Markey. Yeah, but I want to get to this attack on the gay bar in Tucson, Arizona, by the black African Muslim. And how many times can the news media leave out the central facts? You know, who, what, when, where, why, and when. But they leave out, I think, all of those. Is that, I want to get to that. Pretty remarkable stuff. And this is a wild one, too. Yeah, but I want to spend a couple of minutes on that one, because it's about the news media. It's not even about the crime, which is clearly a hate crime. It's a hate crime. But it's not much of a hate crime, because the Democrats get to decide what's a hate crime and what's not. And they can't indict a Muslim man for murdering people at a gay bar. They can't indict a black African for murdering people at a gay bar. And wait till you hear one of the guys that was murdered. Wait till you hear one of the guys that was wearing his Arab headdress is like, gays for Palestine guy. And then a Muslim came in and shot him to death. No sense of irony. But that's not going to be. Here's a good one. In England, the United Kingdom, they have grocery stores there. And in the grocery stores, they have halal sections, you know, for Muslims. Because it's a Muslim nation now, the United Kingdom. And to the person who keeps placing pork in the halal meal section, you know, for Muslims, halal. It's like kosher, but for Muslims. To the person who keeps placing pork in the halal meat section, it's not funny. The whole shelf has to get cleared once this has been done, and halal meat eaters won't go near it. Show some respect. But I want to share this with you. I got a picture of that, too. It's whack-a-doodle-doo. We're at 888-630-9625, Radical Islamic Terrorist Attacks Gay Bar in Tucson. Media covers it up.
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13: Also, something that I had completely forgotten about, I did know it at one point, but I had forgotten, and my friend Tim texted talking about Gloria Steinem dying. And Gloria Steinem was at one point in her life, you know, managed, she has no actual children of her own that she gave birth to, but she married a guy. She married a guy at one point. And she became the stepmother to Christian Bale. You know, the Hollywood actor, Christian Bale. He's Batman. He's Bruce Wayne. He's the Dark Knight and Batman Begins and all that stuff. And he was also Patrick Bateman in American Psycho. He's a serious, you know, big-time Hollywood actor. And always seemed to be like a perfectly nice guy. I asked Michael Piercy about it, and Michael said he one time yelled at the lighting people on the set of a movie they were making. What was the movie, Michael? It was a Terminator movie, and he yelled at the lighting people on the set. And I'm like, well, that's it. Now he's dead to me. But no, I don't care about stuff like that, honestly. But yeah, she became Gloria Steinem, the kind of peculiar, odd stepmother to Christian Bale. Odd, I've got to say. Small, everything, everywhere you look. But Gloria Steinem has moved on to meet her maker. And I've got to say, you know, she was considered to be kind of a radical and stuff in her time. By today's standards, she might be the mellowest feminist person ever, because they're crazy as hell now. They're just absolutely nuts. Absolutely nuts. But there you go. Godspeed, Gloria Steinem and Christian Bale, stepson. They also said that it wasn't like a mother, because he was already grown when she married David Bale, that Christian Bale's father has the same last name. That's quite a coincidence. What are the odds? What are the odds of that happening? Doesn't happen much anymore. Remarkable stuff. So we got that. Who were you? I guess we were talking to Fred in Miami. I think he lives in Key West, isn't that right? Because it said Key West on the thing. But never mind that. But Fred said, oh, yeah, you know, by the way, the FAA, and as I went and I looked it up, because it's true, and here it is. Fred was right again. FAA extends flight ban to Haiti's capital amid ongoing gang violence. Well, that's good. That's today. That's News 7 Miami. And there you got the burning tires in the roads and stuff, because you know what they're doing. All right, I want to get to the black African Muslim attack. He's a traditionalist, you know, attacking the LGBTQ bar in Tucson and shooting and killing people and all that. And the news media, they don't like the story, because this is not a Democrat Party approved story. Does not conform with the party narrative.
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17: From ABC News, I'm Sherry Preston. Longtime women's rights advocate Gloria Steinem has died, her foundation announcing her death this morning.
18: The myths about this issue are false.
19: Gloria Steinem was a journalist, political activist, and above all, an outspoken trailblazer of the women's rights movement in the 60s and 70s.
18: To every woman whose abilities have been wasted by the second-class, subservient, underpaid, or powerless positions to which female human beings are consigned.
19: Born in Toledo, Ohio in 1934, Steinem dedicated her life to breaking barriers, inspiring women to fight for change and take risks.
17: That's ABC's Rena Roy. Steinem founded New York and Ms. magazines and was awarded the Presidential Medal of Freedom by President Obama. She was 92. More attacks in the Persian Gulf overnight. Iran launching strikes on Bahrain and Kuwait following U.S. strikes on Iran. Sailors and Marines serving on the USS Lincoln stepping on dry land for the first time in 9 months. The aircraft carrier docking in Thailand after a record-setting 286 days at sea amid the war with Iran. Crew members and their families also reacting to President Trump's comments, saying the deployment hadn't gone on nearly long enough.
20: In Thailand, the Lincoln's commanding officer, Captain Dan Keeler, asked about that.
21: What have you made of some of the comments from, like, the president saying that the deployment wasn't nearly long enough?
22: So the president speaks for himself. That's what I think about that.
20: In Chicago, Christy McGarry, whose son Marshall is a sailor on the Lincoln, told us she was deeply offended.
23: It was extremely offensive, really, and dismissive of the sacrifices that we go through.
17: ABC Chief White House Correspondent Mary Bruce. It's back to deliberations for the jury in the Lindsey Clancy trial. Jurors have twice told the judge they are deadlocked and unable to reach a unanimous verdict. In the case of the mom accused of murdering her children, the judge telling them to try again.
8: 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This is Jed Mescott. The dangerous heat will stick with us for the next several days with today's high at 99. There is a heat advisory through tomorrow night. The heat index, or feels like temperatures, will be between 105 and 108. Stay cool and hydrated and limit your time outdoors. And the weather is causing some schools to let out early. As of now, Bradley County Schools dismissing early today, as well as Cleveland City, Bledsoe County Schools off early today and tomorrow. In political news, Hamilton County Commissioner Jeff Eversole announced that he experienced an unexpected medical emergency this week that required surgery. He hopes to be back at work in about 10 days. In business news, a report out shows Tennessee's tourism economy took a multi-million dollar hit last year as international arrivals in Nashville fell by about 60,000 visitors, while domestic tourism pushed overall state travel revenue to a historic high in 2025. International visitor spending fell by almost $50 million. Oil giant Chevron now saying the company will expand operations in Venezuela after President Trump announced an ambitious deal to develop the nation's oil reserves and give the Pentagon a stake in the profits.
0: Here's the official forecast. A heat advisory in effect through tomorrow night could make those heat indexes push well above 100. Sunny today, heat index of 108. Mostly clear, 76 for the low. Sunny tomorrow and our high 99. Friday night, mostly clear, 76. Saturday, sunny, a chance of afternoon showers and thunderstorms, a high of 94. Saturday night, partly cloudy, could see showers and thunderstorms, and 73. I'm Craig Allen on WGOW.
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0: mean, the five Great Lakes are more than 20% of the fresh water in the world, and they are a mutual responsibility of America, the United States, and Canada. And do you think fish know which country they're in? Do you think birds do? Canada's our friend, and we should be stopping this.
1: Debbie Dingleberry, do you think the fish know which country they're in when they're in Lake America or Lake Ontario? She wants to know. She's polling the fish. The Democrat Party is mentally ill. Ah, yes. Well, a very good Thursday to you, and welcome back for more hijinks from those crafty rascals in the Democrat Party. Debbie Dingle, if she had married Marion Barry, she might still be Debbie Dingleberry. And if she married a Chinese general named General Ling, she'd be Debbie Dingling. She could be Debbie Dingling. Remarkable things going on in the world, and she wants to know whether the fish know what country they're in. I wonder if she knows the answer to that question. I'm guessing there might be a 50-50 chance that she knows the remarkable things going on. Yes, indeed. We remain at 888-630-9625. I want to share with you a story that the news media really doesn't want to cover. Boy, do they not want to cover this. It's out of Tucson, Arizona. Tucson, Arizona, all the way to Tacoma, Philadelphia, Atlanta, L.A. Sorry, lyrics to a song. Under the header, Muslim hate crime. Police, colon, this is the Tucson Sentinel reporting the story. Venturin, that's what the place is called. Venturin gunman had no ties to victims, quote, motivated by hate, end quote, in murders at Tucson gay bar. They have a gay bar in Tucson now, and they had a shooting there because the thing. And ABC News pretended to cover the story, but they didn't. They lied about it to anybody that would read their lies. Their headline is ABC News, the network. Arizona police confirmed Tucson gay bar shooter was a hate crime. That's a shooting was a hate crime. And ABC fake news. They got George Stephanopoulos from the Clinton White House, and it's all just a political thing with them. And ABC just lifted the Associated Press story and put that on. Police in Arizona have confirmed that a shooting at a Tucson gay bar was a hate crime. You know, they think that's the most important thing. Hey, can we call it a hate crime? Wait, sure, because it's a gay bar. And two guys were shot and killed by somebody who shot and killed them. And what was going on there? Police in Arizona have confirmed that a shooting at a Tucson gay bar that left three people dead, including the shooter, that's not really the same thing, is it? Was a hate crime. That's not the most important thing. The suspect, 44-year-old Usman Kise, that's O-U-S-M-A-N, that's his first name. Last name, C-E-E-S-A, S-A-Y. So he's Usman Kise. Was new to the Tucson area and did not know the victims. But he was still making friends. You know, the Tucson Police Department said in a news release on Tuesday night, while searching his home, detectives found a note that, quote, indicated he had acted alone and that this shooting was a targeted attack motivated by hate toward the LGBTQIA plus community. They really have to say all that? Can't they just say gay toward the day? They really have to say LGBTQIA plus community? Well, they did. That's what the police said. And Vincent Anthony Siquerios, 42 years old, and Cameron Davis Capara, 33, were in the parking lot of the Venture N Bar around 12:30 a.m., a little after midnight, half an hour after midnight, on Monday when they were confronted and then shot by Kise, police said. Kise then shot himself with a 9mm handgun and never tried to enter the bar. It would be too shameful to enter the bar, you know. Both Siquerios and Capara died at the scene. Kise was pronounced dead at a nearby hospital. What did he miss with the first shot or something? Police at Kisei was carrying a note with a list of other LGBTQIA plus associated businesses in the region. And it, couldn't you just say gay? It's a lot easier. He had no prior contact with the police department and was not prohibited from possessing a firearm, the police department said. Police are not specifically prohibited, but did he have a legal firearm? They don't say. Police officers have contacted each of the businesses on the list. Why, their assailant is dead. He shot himself in the head. And the department said there is no known active threat to the community. Is it a community? It should be a gated community, and then they could keep Chisei out. But the department is working with community organizations. They're always in the community, aren't they? To provide support, and officers were expected to staff a candlelight vigil for Siqueiros and Capara, both of whom were murdered, set for Wednesday evening in a local park. That was last night. Rainbow-colored candles, flowers, and photos honoring the pair lined the exterior wall of Venture N, a cozy neighborhood bar not far from the University of Arizona campus. The shooting rocked the LGBTQIA plus community in a city normally known as an affirming place to live. It's an affirming place. I live in Washington, D.C. I find it very affirming to live in Washington, D.C. The sound of gunfire at night and the sirens, it's quite affirming. Now, Tucson Queer Story, used to be taboo to say queer. Now it's definitely preferred. Tucson Queer Story, one of several groups organizing the candlelight vigil, wrote on social media that Venture N has been a steadfast, safe place for Tucson's queer community and encouraged people to show support as the bar worked to recover and reopen. So this goes on, and the group urged people to remind ourselves that we need one another and to remind the larger community, there's the community again, that we are united in our right to exist. United in our right to exist. So we got that. Now, here's the thing. That's ABC News and the Associated Press, both rolled into one. All right? Now, here's the thing about this. You notice what they didn't mention. They named the gunman, and they said he's new to the area. They didn't mention that J-Lo, Jennifer Lopez, jumped in on her X account. She's not been banned from X. But Jennifer Lopez, lovely, talented woman, and lefty, she wrote on her X account, "Heartbroken over yet another senseless act of violence against our LGBTQIA plus community." They're programmed at night by satellites, and they plug an RJ11 jack into their necks, and they download the Democrat Party talking points, and they all use the same words and phrases, and they don't know what they mean, but never mind that. So sending, J-Lo continues, "sending love and strength to everyone in Tucson and to the loved ones of those we lost." We lost. It's like September 11th to them. "You are seen, comma, you are loved. Rainbow flag, and that's Jennifer Lopez. Now, here's the thing that nobody is talking about here, that Usman Kisei, here's a photograph of him, dressed in his traditional Muslim garb with the traditional Muslim hat, the kufi hat. It's a white kufi hat, and he's a black African guy, and he's wearing glasses, corrective lenses, which are provided to him courtesy of the patriarchy and America, who invented everything, but never mind that. But here is Usman Kisei on his Twitter account, his X account, and it's October 22nd of 2024, so less than 2 years ago. He writes on his Twitter account, he says, "As a Muslim, I'm voting for Harris. I'm not telling anyone else how to vote, but for me, it's clear. Not voting for Harris could mean another Trump term. Missing the chance to support Palestine's rebuilding and the humanitarian aid Harris will champion. Trump," misspelled, "don't give two expletives deleted." So he misspelled don't, D-W-N apostrophe T, give two expletives deleted, because that's his thing. So it turns out that this fellow, Usman Kisei, is an African Muslim who is very much steeped in the African Muslim traditions, and he attacked the gay bar and murdered two gay people because that's what Democrats and Islamists do. And the, you know, this is kind of the whole thing. But the guy is from Africa. Where's he from again? Is it Niger that he's from? But he is he's the bad guy of the story. And so the news media, because this does not conform with the Democrat Party's narrative, they can't go around saying a black Muslim from Africa attacked a gay bar and murdered two gay guys and then shot himself in the head and killed himself. You can't go around saying stuff like that because, you know, that that is not the party's talking point, and you can't go around saying that. So they just left all that out. But wait, because it gets crazier. And the news media, they got the Arizona Daily Star here. Tucson gunman's cousin, he's got a cousin, says he never heard him say anti-gay things. Never heard anti-gay sentiments from him. Well, now you have, because he went to the gay bar and he shot two guys and killed them. Right? No big deal. The people that call themselves liberals are just

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1: Davis Kapur, he made a video of himself dressed in, now this is one of the white guys in Tucson who is at the gay bar, who is presumably gay, who was shot and killed by the Muslim African immigrant. And I just read his name to you when I was talking about the two guys that were killed. But here he is making a video of himself, and he too is dressed in traditional Muslim garb and made a video of himself some time back with an Arab headdress on that is partly the Hamas Palestinian black on white headdress, but then it turns red and blue, and it's kind of a rainbow Hamas headdress. And he made this video of himself where he said this stuff.
2: Hello, my name is Cameron Davis, also known as the Ninja Ferret on Instagram.
1: He's the Ninja Ferret.
2: I'm a local photojournalist and political activist working with the Arizona Palestine Solidarity Alliance. Trump has unleashed ICE terror against our immigrant neighbors and illegal acts of war against Venezuela by kidnapping a democratically elected president. On his anniversary of his second term, we must demand change. Dozens of cities and organizations across the country, including here in Tucson, will be participating in a national call to walk out, call out of work or school, and to stop the economy. Civil and labor rights gained over the centuries were won through struggle and fighting back. Our demands are for ICE to stop the kidnappings, stop the terror in our communities. Our call to action. People nationwide will be walking out of their jobs and schools at 2 p.m. tomorrow on January 20th.
1: Dressed like a terrorist.
2: Federal building to demonstrate our people power.
1: January
2: one struggle, 20th. One fight.
1: Inauguration Day. One struggle, one fight. Wearing his rainbow Palestinian headdress. And there he is. Now, we're going to take a quick one here, but I'm going to share with you what CNN said when they were talking about it, because the news media doesn't report the news. They don't cover the news. They cover it up. Everything is political with them. They see every story through the lens, the political lens of the Democrat Party, and they decide what will not be reported, most importantly. Set aside what will be reported. But what do you hear CNN on this? So that was the guy, and he goes by Cameron David, and he, boy, I got to tell you, and he's like, oh, yeah, protest against Trump. Trump must have, on Inauguration Day, they're having a protest. He's dressed like a terrorist in the Gaza with his headdress, but it's a rainbow version. So it's gays for Muslims. And then a Muslim showed up and shot him to death outside his favorite gay bar. Irony. Irony. No sense of irony to these people. Well, you hear what CNN said about it.
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10: Now, Andy Ngo, the great and famous Andy Ngo, on his Twitter account says three men were killed in a shooting at a gay bar's parking lot in Tucson, Arizona. The suspected shooter, one of the deceased, is an African Muslim named Usman Kisei. Case is being investigated as an anti-LGBTQ plus incident. It's a hate crime, you know. And got a list of other gay businesses. Now, let's go to, so we got a black Muslim and all the pictures in traditional Muslim garb. He's got a list of gay bars. He's an immigrant from Africa. There are pictures of him. He's a black African Muslim who dresses in traditional Muslim garb. CNN decided to do this story last night, and they left out almost every key fact. This was CNN last night.
11: A developing story out of Tucson, Arizona, where a hate crime investigation has been launched after a deadly shooting in the parking lot of a local gay bar.
12: Two people have died after a shooting in the parking lot of a gay bar in Tucson. The gunman was injured and transported to a local hospital, where he later died, according to the Tucson Police Department. They say the incident is now being investigated as a hate crime and double murder suicide. The suspect, Usman Cisse, was carrying a list of LGBTQ plus associated businesses when he went to the Venture and Bar parking lot and got into an argument with two men. Cisse shot the two victims and they died at the scene. Community members created a memorial in the parking lot to pay their respects to the victims. CNN affiliate KOLD reports Colette Barajas, a longtime member of the LGBTQ community and a local business owner, said the incident shows there's still more work to do to conquer hate.
13: We will not allow fear and guns to keep us, you know, behind closed doors. We will continue to help those who need our help.
10: Yeah, that's right. There's still more work to be done to conquer hate. Well, as an immigrant from Africa who's a Muslim who attacked the gay bar, who's in photographs dressed in traditional Muslim garb. Leave all that out.
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17: 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Is he right? 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
19: Hello, my name is Cameron Davis, also known as the Ninja Ferret on Instagram. I'm a local photojournalist and political activist working with the Arizona Palestine Solidarity Alliance.
10: That's right. That's right. Working with the Palestine Solidarity Alliance, and he's a photojournalist and a journalist. And so he's a left-wing radical gay rights activist who wears rainbow Hamas headdresses, who was ironically shot and killed by a Muslim terrorist from Africa, who shot him and killed him outside of his favorite gay bar at midnight 30. And no sense of irony. These people have no sense of irony. You know, when it's loving your enemy gets a little weird at some points, doesn't it? With that said, and then I want to get, there's an amazing story. Susan Collins, I was watching her being interviewed yesterday, and I said, what? And I'm going to have to share that moment with you in just a minute. That's coming up. Susan Collins running against a Democrat who, there's a lot wrong with this guy. But right now, let's go to Matt calling from Rockville, Maryland. Matthew, you're on the Chris Plant Show.
20: Hey, good morning, Chris. How you doing?
10: Hey, Matt. Just great.
20: Sorry to be a little macabre on this, but you know, we know the type who protest everything and are loud and obnoxious and hate the police. That said, one of the last thoughts going through the minds of some of these people, that, you know, the couple that were killed and the other people who were that went through their mind was, holy crap, where are the police?
10: Right. Yeah. The Democrat Party. And, you know, I was looking at this on the big board, Matt, and Michael and I were just talking about it before we came back to you. And it is, you know, most of the people that are shot every day in the United States are going to be Democrats who are more likely to be anti-police. All these anti-police people are being shot all over Chicago. 34 people shot over the weekend in Chicago. And you know, it's the anti-police forces that are being shot. And I should also say this, Matt, because you know this, I think. All the people shooting them are anti-police Democrats. All the people that are shooting the 34 people in Chicago over the weekend and all over the country. Overwhelmingly, the people doing the shooting are Democrats. And overwhelmingly, the people being shot are Democrats. And the Democrat Party is the anti-police party, anti-ICE party, anti-law and order, anti-sanity party. And I don't think it's macabre of you to point that out. I think that they should be reminded, and it's true at this gay bar in Tucson. What do you think the last thoughts were? And you put it very well. What were the last thoughts of the people that were being gunned down and the friends that they were there with and the people that they didn't know that were at the famous gay bar in Tucson, Arizona? What do you think they were thinking? And the people that weren't shot were all saying, you know, they were calling 911 and get the police over here immediately, right?
20: Absolutely, yeah. It's the party that, you know, believes in, you know, we don't want you to have your gun rights and we also hate the police. Well, when those two things combine to where you have a criminal with a gun, and then they're committing a crime, usually against their own people, the other Democrats, they're going to wish the police were there. Chris, could I bring a quick little piece of levity? If you don't mind?
10: Sure, of course, yeah. Sure.
20: The lady that you were playing at the end of the last segment was talking about, we need to stand together and we're not going to be silent. Chris, have you ever really known that community to be silent?
10: We will not be silent. We're going to continue to firebomb police departments and synagogues and attack ICE. And yeah, it's a good point. I long for the days when they were silent. That seems like a long, long time ago now, doesn't it, Matt?
20: Yeah, I mean, Liberace stuck out for a reason. Now they're all Liberace, so none of them really stick out. It's all just one crazy, loud, obnoxious gay fest.
10: Nice use of Liberace. You know, you don't get enough Liberace references these days. Yeah, that's right. You know, there were all kinds of gay people in the public life when we were growing up decades and decades ago. And everybody knew that Liberace and Paul Lynde and there were all kinds of people that everybody knew were gay and nobody really cared. It was just, oh, that guy's funny, or that guy wears funny clothes and plays the piano. And everybody liked him. Right. Nobody was like cursing him out or anything. They were just, oh, these flamboyantly gay people who play Las Vegas or whatever. But you're right. And it hasn't been, it's not like it's been a secret or anything of the kind. And there were people I can't even think of because nobody cared. But like Paul Lynde was another one, regular actor who was on TV shows all over the place. And everybody knew he was a flamboyant gay man and nobody cared. Right.
20: No, not at all. And it's now it, you know, it goes from, it's TEAC, tolerate, embrace, accept, celebrate. And we're at celebrate now to where if you don't celebrate their lifestyle, no one celebrates my lifestyle. If you don't celebrate their lifestyle, well, now you're a bigot.
10: Right. Yeah. I want to make a straight flag and make T-shirts with so everybody can wear a straight flag on their chest. That would be bigotry too. You see, that would be anti-LGBTQIA+. I think. Matt? What does the A stand for? Don't say
20: in the TEAC or in the LGBT? Because
10: I think in the LGBT
20: are going to be there at some point.
10: QIA plus. And what does the plus stand for?
20: See, that's the thing. You have a plus, which means there's more to come. And if there's more to come, then you're just going to be adding letters. And if you're going to be adding letters, then just call it the whole alphabet.
10: Right. Yeah, that's right. That's
20: although
10: exactly
20: there's,
10: right.
20: There's numbers too. There's numbers too, though. So I don't know how to deal with that.
10: And it's all designed to keep public discourse off balance and hostile and... it's nuts. And again, these are the guys who yell at us and say, oh, Muslims fit right in our culture and our society. Islam is not a problem for Western civilization in England or in Western Europe or anything else. And I think this story is funny out of England where somebody's been putting pork in the halal section of the grocery store. And that's got people very upset in the United Kingdom because now you can't even make the halal section halal again because somebody keeps stacking it up with pork, with pre-wrapped pork, and that's considered to be horrible. But that will be a bigger story with the Democrats than a Muslim man from Africa dressed like a traditional Muslim shooting up a gay bar and murdering two people and then murdering himself, because I think it's because they're all mental, Matt. I mean, that's the only conclusion I can come to, mental.
20: Well, at least saying their mental is a lot shorter than 2SGPTLIQ+.
10: Right. You're right. I should come up with a one-syllable. I should come up with a one-syllable thing because mental is two syllables. And severely mentally ill Democrat SMIDs, that's too many syllables. So just have a one-syllable descriptor to stay away from the prolonged.
20: Dems, yeah.
10: and unnecessary LGBTQIAA plus lunacy. Yeah, I gotta find people with these T-shirts on and ask them what those letters mean. And I'll bet half of them couldn't answer that. You know, Matt, I don't know if you heard this, but a couple days ago we played audio. It was from the Jesse Waters show on Fox, where their boy Johnny went out to the beach in New York and asked questions like, how many years in a century? And they don't know. They don't know how many years in a century. How many in a decade? They said 12 years in a decade. How many? 25 years in a century. The country's 250 years old and 2.5 centuries old. How many years is that? And they couldn't answer that. You shouldn't be allowed to vote. You shouldn't be allowed to drive a car, really. Your high school should call and get your diploma back.
20: Could I postulate something, if you don't mind?
10: Of course.
20: So I think one of the reasons that progressives are always constantly angry and they have to be vile is this. Let's take progressives or liberals, whatever you want to call them, back in the 90s. What were they pushing for? They wanted gay rights, right? They wanted abortion to be, you know, safe, legal,
10: marriage.
20: Rare.
10: Marriage. Legal, rare, and gay marriage at long last, right?
20: Sure. So let's take that liberal then. And then you give them what they want, and you stop.
10: Yep.
20: In 15 years, what are they? In 15 years, they're now conservative. They have to keep pushing what they want and what the other group tells them to want, because then they are no longer progressive. If you stand in one place after getting everything you want and someone's outflanking you to the left, you are no longer progressive. And I think it's an ego thing. I think it's something ingrained in them that I always have to be on the edge. So if you had told someone, if you had told a liberal progressive in 1997, hey, you're going to be, you know, your side's going to be wanting to chop off body parts of healthy children, they would have said you're nuts. But what did they do? They put the frog in the water and slowly turned up the heat. If you had put that frog in the boiling water, it would have tried jumping the hell out. So that's the problem with them. They always have to push the envelope, and they can never accept the happiness of what they give, because the second they do, someone's outflanking them to the left, and now they're not as progressive what they used to be. And I think it's an ego thing, and I think it's a fragile mind thing. And so they constantly have to push for more, even though they maybe believe it's crazy. They don't stop. It's the only way to pacify them.
10: Well, you won every battle, won every war, marriage and the military and everything else. So then you just have to invent new stuff to keep fighting, because they stood up these apparatus, multiple apparatus, the Human Rights Campaign. It's not human rights, it's gay rights. And they, you know, there are 15 different major multi-million dollar a year gay groups, and they just have to keep fighting because it's their industry now. And they won everything years ago. They just have to be disagreeable now. Now there is only the fight. Only the fight, as Hillary Clinton says. Matt, I've got more for you. I've got more, because it turns out the Democrats love inbreeding. Did you know, Matthew, that they love inbreeding?
20: Are we talking about Susan Collins is running again?
10: Oh, here we are. Yeah, listen to you. Yeah, stand by, Matt, because I'm about to get to them. I've got another lead-in story for you. You're right. Yeah, you nailed it. Now I've got to get to it quickly, Matt, because that is great. Yeah, Susan Collins, wait to hear this. But there's another story that goes with it. Kevin just had a look. Listen to this. Sanctuary policies. Here's an exclusive, the Daily Caller. Sanctuary policies shielded illegal alien accused of impregnating his teen daughter. And here's a picture of the guy, and he's I think, Latinx, and he's wearing a basketball jersey. Sanctuary policies have repeatedly shielded an illegal alien accused of sexually abusing his teenage daughter, who allegedly killed their baby. Oh, well, you know, it's keeping it all in the family. California sanctuary policies enabled Sergio Galvez Perez to allegedly abuse his 14-year-old daughter, who was later accused of killing the baby conceived as a result of her father's abuse, sexual abuse. Authorities in California are actively searching for Galvez Perez. He's on the run now. He can get to Mexico in no time. And for his daughter, after the baby was found dead on the side of the road, and a warrant was issued for Galvez Perez on charges of incest, unlawful sexual intercourse, lewd or lascivious acts with a minor, and other crimes. So, amazing stuff. Just amazing stuff. So the DHS spokesperson told the Daily Caller, under President Trump and Secretary Mullen, ICE is targeting the worst of the worst. Nearly 70% of ICE arrests are of illegal aliens charged or convicted of crime in the U.S. Now, that's a normal thing. Now, and Matt just mentioned it. I want to get to this because I didn't know this until I was watching the television yesterday. And I saw Susan Collins, Senator Susan Collins of Maine, was being interviewed. I guess it's a local interview in Maine. I think that's right. But it was really fun to watch because I was watching this, and Susan Collins, who seems like a pleasant person, was talking to the Jonathan Martin, right, with Politico. I'm sorry, it wasn't local. It was Jonathan Martin with Politico. And she was running against the Democrat Graham Plattner, who had the Nazi SS death camp tattoo on his chest, you know, Nazi Gestapo Jew killer tattoo on his chest. And they were okay with that. They said, well, that's no problem. He's taken that back. When you're a Democrat, the news media does it for you. And then they said, oh, but wait a minute. Women started coming forward and saying, well, he raped me. He sexually assaulted me. He sexually abused me. So then they decided it was a bridge too far. But listen to this, because the Politico's Jonathan Martin talking to Susan Collins, senator running for election now. She's now running against a Democrat named Troy Jackson, right, because Graham Plattner with a Nazi tattoo and the rapes, he's out of the race, and they picked Troy Jackson. So listen to this.
0: You had a Democrat in Graham Plattner who...
21: Wouldn't he have been an easier candidate for you to beat, given that paper trail, than running against a Democrat Nazi from the county, you know, where you hail from in northern Maine, and Troy Jackson? It just seems like Plattner would have been easier for you to beat, and it got harder with Jackson. Is that...
13: Well, they have different vulnerabilities. They really do.
10: Sure, they have different vulnerabilities. They really do. And then... Jonathan Martin's talking, and he becomes slack-jawed because Susan Collins goes there. This is a rhetorical technique known as a paralipsis. Paralipsis is like where, well, I would never draw attention to the fact that your daughter is a well-known thespian, you know, and where you're, well, let's let Susan Collins do it.
21: Should the circumstances of his personal life and his the mother of his children be relevant
10: his
21: to this
10: wife.
21: Campaign? Is that fair game, do you think?
13: Well, I'm not going to bring up the fact that the mother of his two children is his second cousin. I don't know whether people know that or not.
21: I think you just mentioned it.
10: I'm not going to bring up that the mother of his children, apparently his wife, we think it's his wife, but it's not 100% clear, and she looks just like him. They look like brother and sister. There's a picture of them where everybody would swear that they're brother and sister. Turns out that the Democrat has long been dating his second cousin and has two children with his second cousin. Now, the interesting thing is that they want him to grow up and marry each other. You know, it's all in the family. That's the family that together, I think. And yeah, his maybe wife, maybe not, mother of his two children, who looks just like him, like a female version of him, is his second cousin, and they have a couple of kids together. It gets lonely up there in northern Maine in the wintertime. It's a long, long winter. It gets so lonely. My second cousin looks remarkably like my sister, and I think we'll have children together. Maybe those children, I think it's a boy and a girl. Michael, is it a boy and a girl? Because they could grow up to marry. They could grow up to marry each other. It's a Democrat Party. Now they're like they're the party of the banjo in, dueling banjos in Deliverance, the Democrat Party. Elect me to the Senate. I'll bring my wife, my girlfriend. She's my sister. She's my daughter.
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0: I'm not going to bring up the fact that the mother of his two children is his second cousin. I don't know whether people know that or not.
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2: You know, that's okay, isn't it? Isn't that fun? Is this accurate also that Eleanor Roosevelt, you know, Franklin Delano Roosevelt's wife, Eleanor Roosevelt, her maiden name was Roosevelt. Democrats have a lot of dueling banjos going way back. Eleanor Roosevelt Roosevelt, if she hyphenated her name, she'd have to be Roosevelt Roosevelt. Might explain her special look. A lot of, you know, the family that does things together. Remarkable stuff. All right, let's go to the telephones, Michael. Let's go to Gloria, Gloria, from Prince Frederick, Maryland. 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
7: From ABC News, I'm Sherry Preston. Another day of arguing over the charges for the 12 people who will decide the fate of Lindsey Clancy. The jury twice telling the judge now they cannot reach a unanimous decision. The judge telling them to keep trying. At the courthouse in Plymouth, Massachusetts, here's ABC's Aaron Katursky.
8: A deadlocked jury will deliberate for a sixth day whether Lindsey Clancy can be held criminally responsible for killing her three children or whether postpartum psychosis made her lose her grip on reality. The judge instructing jurors to keep going.
9: It's your duty to decide the case if you can do it conscientiously.
8: The nine women and three men have weighed the evidence for about 30 hours and have been stuck for 2 days. If the impasse is unbreakable, the case would head toward a mistrial.
7: Co-founder of Ms. Magazine and a voice for women worldwide, Gloria Steinem has died at the age of 92. She was a hugely recognizable presence wherever she went, and she went a lot of places, firmly believing that you have to be out among people to tell the story, not behind a computer screen.
10: Sometimes we must put our bodies where our beliefs are. Sometimes pressing send is not enough.
7: That was at the Women's March in Washington in 2017, a day after President Trump's first inauguration. The Trump administration cabinet member is trying to walk back recent comments he made about the Iran war. Here's ABC's Mary Bruce.
11: Commerce Secretary Howard Lutnick says the U.S. is ramping up economic pressure on the regime. But Lutnick also making headlines for saying this.
12: There haven't been American deaths. It's really just an economic choke out, which the administration is now executing more broadly. And I think it'll be very effective.
11: 18 U.S. service members have been killed.
7: Lutnick says he misspoke. Between now and Labor Day, the TSA expects to screen more than 17 million airline passengers for the holiday. You're listening to ABC News.
13: 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This is Jed Mescott. The dangerous heat will stick with us for the next several days with today's high at 99. There is a heat advisory through tomorrow night. The heat index, or feels like temperatures, will be between 105 and 108. Stay cool and hydrated and limit your time outdoors. And the weather is causing some schools to let out early. As of now, Bradley County Schools dismissing early today, as well as Cleveland City, Bledsoe County Schools off early today and tomorrow. In political news, Hamilton County Commissioner Jeff Eversole announced that he experienced an unexpected medical emergency this week that required surgery. He hopes to be back at work in about 10 days. In business news, a report out shows Tennessee's tourism economy took a multi-million dollar hit last year as international arrivals in Nashville fell by about 60,000 visitors, while domestic tourism pushed overall state travel revenue to a historic high in 2025. International visitor spending fell by almost $50 million. Oil giant Chevron now saying the company will expand operations in Venezuela after President Trump announced an ambitious deal to develop the nation's oil reserves and give the Pentagon a stake in the profits.
1: Here's the official forecast. A heat advisory in effect through tomorrow night could make those heat indexes push well above 100. Sunny today, heat index of 108. Mostly clear, 76 for the low. Sunny tomorrow and our high 99. Friday night, mostly clear, 76. Saturday, sunny, a chance of afternoon showers and thunderstorms, a high of 94. Saturday night, partly cloudy, could see showers and thunderstorms, and 73. I'm Craig Allen on WGOW. 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
6: What I would tell the Democratic folks is, why use, if you hate the Democratic brand so much, why use our words? Go call yourself something else. Call yourself the Socialists of America. Don't put the first word in your title Democratic, because that's the party, that's our party.
2: That's the lunatic James Carville trying to distance himself from himself and trying to distance the Democrat Party from the Democrat Party. They created this fire-breathing dragon. They built it. They told us, oh, everything's socialist and government is better. It's better. And then these people came along and suddenly they're embarrassed by themselves. Humiliated by themselves. Because there's something wrong with all of them. There was a time not too long ago, and the Democrat Party was not nearly as bad as it is today. Where are they bad? And now the Susan Collins opponent in Maine running for the Senate is married to his second cousin and has two children with his second cousin who may grow up to marry one another because there's a lot of love in that family, you know, and it's a very close family. Very close family indeed. You know how close the family is? How close is the family? Well, it's a very close family. Let me just say it's a very close family. Boy, are they close. In fact, second cousins, they hang out together. The family picnics get a little weird around sundown, though, because people start disappearing. There's a lot of drinky-drink going on. It's kind of crazy stuff. Yes, sir. Man, oh, man, oh, man. Oh, yeah, I wanted to update you on this, too, because I talked about this, the nice lady who was murdered by the lunatic in New York City in Times Square. The nice young woman who just had a baby 5 months earlier, had her five-month-old baby at home. And the devastated family of Bank of America executive randomly slain in Times Square releases heartbreaking statement on the young wife and the new mother. Here's the thing. The Bank of America vice president randomly stabbed to death by a mentally ill lunatic who shouldn't have been loose on the streets, but the Democrats love anarchy and murder, so they all their policies lead to more of it. But here's the thing. Her name, 32-year-old, Erin Piacenti, E-R-I-N, nice Italian first name, Piacenti, nice Italian last name, her husband. And they were devastated, the unprovoked stabbing on Monday. Horrible, terrible thing. Well, it turns out this was her first day back at work after maternity leave. She had just had a baby, her first baby, and her husband, and she couldn't have been more thrilled. And she's a vice president at Bank of America, and she, gosh, I guess felt she had to go back to work at the Bank of America. She went back to work, and it was day one back at work when she was murdered in Times Square in New York City, right there in Times Square. Lots of nice pictures of her with her newborn baby and all this stuff. Becoming a mother was Erin's lifelong ambition, and amazing stuff. So she, first day back at work in New York City, and here the, is she a non-English speaking? She's a non-English speaking. Her father, we played a soundbite of her, the murderer. The murderer is a non-English speaking person, and her father is a non-English speaking person who lives in New York and was trying to talk to the media through a cracked door with a camera outside. Yeah, but it couldn't be more horrible. A 32-year-old brand new mother. And it turns out it was her first day at work, back at work after maternity leave. Mm-mm-mm. Man, oh man, just crazy. And then the police had to shoot her and kill her. Because, you know, the Democrat policies, let's take, and let's have Republicans do something about it, too. Enough of the open-air insane asylums all over America in big cities. And Washington, D.C., it's much better now because President Trump actually did something about it. But we have for years been an open-air mental asylum with lunatics screaming at the top of their lungs outside our building every day and night and wherever you go. You know, just amazing stuff. Mm. Speaking of which, something crazy happened in not far from the radio station. There is a police station in Washington, D.C., 2nd District, the 2D, they call it, 2nd District Police Station in Washington, D.C., and a young police woman walked into the police station the other day and shot herself in the head and killed herself at the police station. Young woman, African-American woman, very nice-looking woman, had a nice smile in the photographs and stuff, showed up to work at 2D, Upper Northwest, Washington, D.C., 2nd District Police Station, and shot herself and killed herself. That was sad. That's a horrible, tragic, terrible story. Awful. Cop friends of mine were sending me info on that. Back to the Democrats and inbreeding, because incest is their bag, baby. We were just playing the dueling banjos from Deliverance, you know, on the bridge with the kids who are inbred and touched, living in the hills, and fun song from movie Deliverance, which is, I don't think you can say Deliverance is fun, but it's a heck of a movie. It's an interesting movie for a variety of reasons. It turns out now that Susan Collins is running against a Democrat in Maine who is married to his second cousin, and they have two children together, and that's what I think we used to call inbreeding. We were doing jokes back and forth about it yesterday. Michael and Randy and Kevin and I were going back and forth, and it's like, well, it's just his second cousin. You know, it's not like it's his first cousin. And my friend Tim, who's a smart guy, knows a lot about a lot of things, texted me to remind me. He said, oh, yeah, by the way, Eleanor Roosevelt's maiden name was Roosevelt. And that's a fairly unusual name, too. And Eleanor Roosevelt, who married Franklin Roosevelt, was the daughter of Elliot Roosevelt, and her uncle, Eleanor Roosevelt's uncle, was President Theodore Roosevelt, Teddy Roosevelt, who was a great president. Eleanor Roosevelt's uncle was Theodore Roosevelt, and then she married Franklin Roosevelt, who apparently FDR was actually her fifth cousin once removed, which is a long way off. In Maine, the Democrat running for the Senate up there married his second cousin and had two kids together and all that. Mm-mm-mm. Inbreeding goes a long way, doesn't it? Mm. Yeah. And as Tim said, it's possible that the family inbreeding could go a long way in explaining her stunning good looks. Her stunning good looks. Remarkable stuff. So good for that, and thanks to Tim for that too. Also, now I've got audio that I'd like to play. It is from the great people at Campus Reform, and Campus Reform really is great. And the Leadership Institute, just wonderful. Couldn't be doing better work. They training people on college campuses to think correctly and to want to be journalists who tell the truth instead of towing the Democrat Party line. And all that. But I've got some audio for you here that I want to share with you because, you know, the Democrat Party, they're really something. Here is the story from Campus Reform. The headline, Campus Reform, just great, always loved him. Said, here's a quote, this is the headline, quote, "I hit you because you made me upset," end quote. Student says after kicking him twice. The student acknowledged striking the recorder, the cameraman, after an argument over abortion, telling him, "It was because you made me upset." And here are pictures of her, and she doesn't look like she would have anything to worry about on this front, but never mind that. A student appeared to admit, clearly did, hitting a person repeatedly during a heated confrontation over abortion at Southern Connecticut State University. Is that a four-year school? That's Southern Connecticut State University, according to a video obtained by Campus Reform. Now, the recording appears to begin immediately after the initial confrontation between the student and a Leadership Institute field staffer. Leadership Institute is the umbrella organization that runs Campus Reform, and they do great, great things, Leadership Institute and Campus Reform. But the field staffer for the Leadership Institute was there at Southern Connecticut State University. He's having a conversation with people, and they're talking about the great issues of our day and abortion. You know, the Democrats love abortion. It's the number one cause of death in America and every year, and it's the number one cause of death worldwide. 73 million abortions last year, but never mind that. Democrats say, no, that's not death, because they're like the Soviet Union, but listen to this. So the cameraman, the recorder, accusing the student of kicking him twice and spitting on him. Now, you can kick me twice, but spitting on me, that's it. So I want to play the audio for you. Leadership Institute, wonderful organization, Campus Reform, has posted this. And this woman is just kind of an overfed, bedraggled Connecticut college student who really loves abortion so much. But listen to this, and Jared Harris is a deputy editor there at Campus Reform, and he's writing the story. So it sounded like this.
14: He just kicked me twice.
15: I'm very sorry.
14: So you kicked me.
15: You made me upset.
14: You just kicked me twice. I'm calling the police. Call the police. She just assaulted me.
2: You made me upset.
14: She just assaulted me. Get the police over here. She just spit on me. Call the police. You need it. No. You just assaulted me.
2: She might have the AIDS.
14: You just assaulted me twice.
15: Speech jackass to your phone.
14: No. Nope.
15: Here, I'll call you myself.
14: Yeah, call the
2: now
14: police.
2: She's crying.
14: You just assaulted me twice. I have four witnesses.
15: I'm happy to say I did.
14: We were sitting here.
15: We were talking
14: about abortion, and she
15: you
14: just kicked me in the leg twice.
2: And she's emotionally awkward, fungible. She's all over the place. She's crying. She's stopping. She's, you made me upset, so I kicked you twice. And I spit on you, and now we got to have you tested for HIV/AIDS because you spit on me, and that's, you know, genetic material, and all this stuff. And the guy couldn't be more mellow. He couldn't be a nicer guy. And he's just being reasonable, and he's sitting there having a discussion when this Democrat woman, again, 56% of liberal, self-described Democrat, liberal Democrat women, 56% have actually been diagnosed by a doctor with a medical mental illness because, you know, they're not well. But he wasn't done yet. The Leadership Institute field staffer and a Southern Connecticut State University student, very, very emotional about abortion.
14: He's calling campus police. They're going to come over, and you're in trouble. You just kicked me.
15: I'm happy to speak for myself. Let me speak for myself.
14: You do or not just assault me?
15: I hit you. It was because you made me upset.
14: So you did. You hit me.
15: You triggered. You made me have
14: so, first of all, I will be pressing charges. I will be pressing charges.
15: Don't f*** your head, jackass.
14: I will.
15: You made me very upset on purpose. You...

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1: 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And here is the young Democrat woman.
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3: Yes, call everybody. Call the
2: We're having a conversation. You came over to my table, and then you attacked me.
3: You were intentionally saying things that you know would cause a reaction.
2: We were having a conversation. That's it. We were having a conversation.
3: Of you. You are saying things that you have no scientific proof for.
2: Okay, so Campus Police is here.
3: You are saying... You know what caused
2: you assaulted me. Person. You assaulted me on camera.
3: Yes, I did.
2: So,
3: I don't give a f- filling the whole time. Gladly.
1: She doesn't give a hoot. She just said, give a hoot, don't pollute. She is a hoot of the owl. She, she doesn't give a hoot. And here come the campus police. They naturally tased her and then beat her with nightsticks until her parents wouldn't recognize her. None of that happened. None of that. But the campus police did come over and... Campus Reform posted the video, and it's you can go to the campusreform.org. It's .org, and they've got the just another Democrat woman who will never be happy because they're not happy unless they're not happy, and they curse up a storm. They're always cursing up a storm. Pretty remarkable stuff. These people, and the great people at Campus Reform, the great people at the Leadership Institute. Doing wonderful work for a long time now. They've been around in quite some time, doing great work. Just great stuff. And this poor woman. I mean, you know, we should feel pity for her and feel sad for her. But at the same time, you might want to kick her twice and spit on her just for good measure. Don't do that. I'm only being facetious. Not that she's nearby or anything right now, but. I hit you because you made me upset. These people. And she left. She's headed down to Fort Sumter. She wants to go attack Fort Sumter now. This is... We need to break away. We need to have breakaway states for the left. They can't live among us anymore. They're not civilized enough to live among us. It's a young Caucasian woman who enjoys a good cheeseburger, I'd say. Boy, oh boy, oh boy. Thank you to Campus Reform.
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0: All right, let's go to the telephones. Let's go to Glenn, calling from Lancaster, Pennsylvania. 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
1: Hey, good morning, Chris.
0: Hey, man.
1: Always, always enjoy listening to you. Your upbeat and comical approach to things just keeps things on even keel.
0: Well,
1: and especially like some of your names, like Ooh-Wah-Gah-Doo-Goo.
0: Hey, I didn't name it. That's the people of Upper Volta named it, you know, and then they became Burkina Faso. But I do love Ouagadougou. My favorite world capital.
1: The one prince, is it Bongo Bongo?
0: Well, there is there is in the Philippines, Ferdinand Marcos' son is Bong Bong. He's Bong Bong. And I don't know if he might make famous pipes to smoke pot. I think Bong Bong. Yeah, they got Bong Bong. And I don't know if he lives in Ouagadougou. But, yeah, I do love Ouagadougou and Bong Bong Marcos. I love fun names. Fun words.
1: Obviously. Yeah, I miss not seeing you on the right squad. But I was wondering if you had heard, that was very brief, but up in Canada, there's a woman that named off MMIWG2SLGTQQIA.
0: You're going to hang on for a second to decode that for me.
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0: Okay, now I want to go back to Glenn because Glenn is doing. He was hanging in there forever, and now he hung through the commercial break there too. And thank you, Glenn. Now, I apologize for interrupting you. I know you were just going to enlighten us as to the Canadian version of LGBTQIAA plus, and in Canada they get even weirder on it, do they?
1: Yes, it was maybe a one day story, I guess, or nightly story on Fox, and it was a woman that she rattled it off like MMIWG2S. I mean, she rattled it off like it was common knowledge, and
0: everybody uses it.
1: Yeah.
0: Well, Michael Piercy, while you were waiting, you know what we did? We went to Al Gore's Amazing Internet. Glenn, it's amazing what you can find there, thanks to Al Gore, peace be upon him. But let me play this for you and see if this is what you saw.
9: The ongoing genocide of MMIWG2SLGBTQQIA+. This is abhorrent.
0: This is abhorrent. It's a genocide. I got to tell you, Glenn, there's a genocide going on there, and I found it thanks to Al Gore. It is the MMIWG2SLGBTQQIA+. Glenn, I object to the losing the second A. Second A. You know, allies and admirers, well, or something like that.
1: Probably coming to a town nearest you. But right. While you're on good names, what was Joanna Hayes' sister name?
0: What was Joanna Hayes' sister's name?
1: Yeah,
0: I don't think I know the answer to that.
1: No, I got it from you, and it was a pretty good one, but I didn't get to copy it down. But hey, I just appreciate all you do. It is wonderful listening to you, and always keep my spirits up. And keep
0: well,
1: it
0: you're
1: up.
0: Very kind. Thank you. That makes me very happy to hear, Glenn. It really does. Now, let me hang on a sec because this is they don't even have it. I'm looking at the thing where they've got it. They got missing and murdered indigenous women or indigenous people, because yeah, that's the MI, that's MM, missing or murdered indigenous women, MMIWG. That's a part of their thing. And then you have to add two-spirit, lesbian, gay, bisexual, transgender, queer, questioning, intersex, and asexual. They left out allies. And then you got to put a plus on it because you never... Who might show up at the dance a little later on today? Kind of, kind of crazy. And I guess if we don't learn all this stuff, like we work for the NSA and we've got to learn all their secret codes, then we're bigots. Isn't that the case, Glenn, that we're the bad guys, the villains? Oh, he dropped off. He's got stuff to do. Yeah, and they go, and in Canada they have 2SLGBTQIA+, which is two spirits, right? And that's perfectly good. This is like colonialism, don't you think? I think it's like these people are like the new colonialists. We have to learn their crazy language and all this stuff. Amazing stuff. Got advocacy groups. The intersection of colonial violence and gender sexual diversity among indigenous peoples. Sure, that's what's going on here. That's the Democrat Party. It is a mental illness. The whole thing is a terrible, awful, horrible mental illness. Here's a fun story. Thank you, Glenn, and thanks for hanging in. He hung in there forever before we went to. But that's fun stuff. I had forgotten about all that Canadian madness. Darn Canadians. We should build a wall. We should probably go arrest the Prime Minister, too. Just go in there and grab him. Send Delta Force in like it's Venezuela. Grab him. Snatch and grab. You know how that goes. But let me get back to the Politico, left-wing Politico in Washington, D.C. They're a newspaper of sorts, political, Democrat newspaper. And their headline is Kamala Harris. Remember her? She would be president today if the Democrats had won. And now we'd all be speaking Arabic and sacrificing children in fires. And oh, wait a minute, we're already doing all that. But Kamala Harris is wading into the midterms, the headline at Politico. Red state Dems want her to stay away. They want her to stay away. It's because they're racists, they're bigots, because she's half Indian and half black. And that's why the racist Democrats of the plantation and Jim Crow, they want her to stay away. The former vice president, that's amazing all by itself, is one of the Democrat Party's most prominent figures. But some Democrats think her brand is too toxic to help their campaigns. Is she inbreeding with her second cousin or anything like that? Because Democrats do that. Eleanor Roosevelt has the maiden name Roosevelt, which is kind of convenient when it comes to mailing addresses, but when you're hyphenating, that's a lot of letters to have to write every time. Eleanor Roosevelt, Roosevelt. So former vice president, Politico says, former vice president Kamala Harris is revving up her involvement in the midterms. While some Democrats are eager to embrace her, others want her to steer clear. Harris is planning to attend a canvas launch with Nevada Attorney General Aaron Ford for his gubernatorial bid next month in Las Vegas, Nevada. His campaign told Politico he's the Democrat running for Attorney General in Nevada. He wants to hang out with her, but that's about it. As anyone who is interested in 2028 should do, Kamala Harris will be coming through. We are a pivotal state in the presidential election, Ford said. He's the guy running for Attorney General. Pretty amazing stuff. And they're like, oh, yeah, sure, we're very important. We're pivotal. Ford said in an interview at the Las Vegas on Tuesday, 2028 starts right now in 2026. You know, that goes to, what does that go to, Michael? That goes to the permanent campaign, right? The never-ending campaign that Howard Dean inflicted on America when he was the chair of the Democratic National Committee. He had been a governor, and he ran for president, and hee-ah! And he lost and all that stuff. But he's the one, Howard Dean, who said before him, you know, we'd have an election year and then we'd stop. And then we'd have an election year and then we'd stop. And he said, oh, no, I put all of that to an end. Now it's a permanent campaign, never ending. We're all going to hate each other every day, 4 years out of 4 years. Howard Dean.
10: Remember I talked about the permanent campaign? Well, before I got to the DNC, we didn't have a permanent campaign. You would campaign for 1 year when you had a candidate, and then if you didn't win, you wouldn't campaign for the next 3 years. No wonder we lose. Now we don't just have a permanent campaign for electing Democrats. We have a permanent campaign for influencing policy. It brings us a little closer to the European model.
0: Listen to how excited he is. It brings us a little closer to the European model. Yeah, well, you know, World War II and World War I bring us a little closer to the European model, too, and the the colonial wars and the imperial wars and as all the empires fell across Europe. Yeah, that brings us a little closer to the European model. Not bathing brings us closer to the European model. Democrats, a lot of Democrats have adopted that too. But Kamala Harris, she's going to the Democrat running for Attorney General in Nevada. But hey, it all starts now because it's a never-ending campaign. And we have to fight all the time and argue and get in everybody's faces. And the Democrat Party drove that train right into the side of the mountain here. Harris's plans to visit Nevada signal yet another step into the fray of the midterms. That's yet another step, is it? And the national political stage. On Tuesday, she publicly backed Representative Chris Pappas in a Senate bid in New Hampshire. Nobody's ever heard of him. And a must-hold seat for the party. Yeah, there's a lot of must-hold seats going on, usually on children, but never mind that. The party in that state that Harris narrowly won in 2024, she narrowly won New Hampshire, and she waded into three House races, two Democrat-leaning districts in her home state, that'd be California, and a solidly Republican one in Tennessee. Sure, Harris has kept a relatively low profile so far on the campaign trail. Some Democrats prefer it that way. Iowa's two most prominent Democratic candidates have said they do not want Kamala Harris to campaign for them. Alaska's Democratic Senate nominee rejected a fundraising solicitation Harris sent on her behalf. And a swing district Democrat in Wisconsin of all places, and a long shot Senate hopeful in Kansas, both told Politico they would prefer that Kamala Harris keep her distance, stay away. Get the heck out of here. They don't want her or anything to do with her because I'm sure she's a nice person, around a campfire and roasting something, but she's not smart. She's not clever. She's not funny. She's not good on her feet. She doesn't speak well. She doesn't campaign well. She's not good at politics. And if she weren't an Indian/black woman, then we never would have heard her name. But you know how the Democrats are with all that stuff. All right, Michael, we've got, we've already done Deliverance and all that good stuff. And I got to tell you, the Susan Collinsworth running against a guy who's married to his second cousin, the Democrat, married to his second cousin, has two kids with his second cousin, and that's all just fine because you know how they are. All right, let's go to Abdul Al-Sayed. Abdul Rahman Muhammad Al-Sayed is running for the Senate in Michigan, and he is not on the side of America. He's not on the side of anything good. He's one of the bad guys. He's a jihadi. And he should maybe be catapulted into the Atlantic Ocean. But these things keep emerging because he's been on video and running for office for a long time. And the Democrats are finally like, yeah, let's run that bin Laden guy. All right, let's go to soundbite number four. A reporter asked Abdul Al-Sayed, Abdul Rahman Muhammad Al-Sayed, about the after 9/11, September 11th, the 25th anniversary is coming up, and here he says, well, sure, that was bad, but America's really bad too.
11: We noticed that there were some resurfaced posts on 9/11, and I was wondering if it's making it challenging to reach more Republican or more moderate voters in this race.
12: Well, I mean, I think all of us look back and say 9/11 was an awful thing that happened in this country. And I think all of us also look back and say, think about all the wars that were fought and how much safer do we feel like they made us?
0: All of them.
12: How many lives did they ruin?
0: Yeah, the wars. How many lives? Then we think about the wars made matters worse. It was Afghanistan. They were providing safe harbor to al-Qaeda leadership and bin Laden. And the Democrats, they empowered the Taliban. And Taliban is now protecting ISIS. And so it all begins over again. And Iraq... That was because Mike the Lib said that there were weapons of mass destruction there and nuclear weapons, when he was an intelligence officer at the DIA. Yeah, but, well, sure, 9/11 was bad, but other things are bad, too. I'd say monkeypox is bad, but I wouldn't bring it up during a conversation about the attacks of September 11th. Islamists, and now the Democrats are running Islamists for high office in the United States Senate and beyond. Just remarkable stuff. Abdul Rahman Muhammad Al-Sayed was running for governor of Michigan in 2018. Maybe the FBI should have staged a kidnapping plot or something to grab him, snatch and grab. Here's Abdulrahman Mohammed Al-Sayed.
13: Under my leadership, our state will not expend a dime of state taxpayer resources enforcing federal immigration policy that at best is incoherent and at worst is heartless. We will not participate through our state police. We will not participate through the State Department of Corrections, because I do not believe that they are doing what's in the best interest of our state. Because every time we watch one of these deportations, you're talking about a family that's been torn apart, and you're talking about a portion of our economy that's been shipped out. And I'm not willing to be a part of that.
0: His economy is an illegal alien economy. The drug traffickers and child sex traffickers, big part of the economy in Michigan. And he's not going to cooperate with that at all. By the way, the Trump administration yesterday announced that any state that maintains sanctuary policies will no longer be eligible for federal dollars for welfare. You know, they love welfare. They're total welfare basket cases, every Democrat in the country. They want free crack. I think, you know, even Hunter Biden wants us to buy his crack for him. So we're not going to do that. But the administration said yesterday, if you guys are a sanctuary state, New York, California, and beyond, you are no longer eligible for federal dollars for welfare, for SNAP, and for all these, welfare programs. But that's the thing. And he's against that. And he's a communist. He's a terrorist. He's anti-American. He's here to make the United States unrecognizable. Barack Hussein Obama started that, the fundamental transformation of America. The commies are here. Here is Abdulrahman Mohammed Al-Sayed.
13: Beyond that, I look forward to pushing forward legislation that would preempt localities from participating with ICE and using their local resources to do the same. Beyond that, we've also got to make sure that in this state, we are not discriminating by documentation status. Right now, if you're undocumented, you don't get access to a driver's license. So you're stuck. You don't get access to a lot of the basic things the state offers everybody else. And I think that's ridiculous. And so we've got to stop discriminating that way.
0: He wants more families run over by 18-wheeler trucks driven by illegal aliens who didn't drive at home and just run people over here. The Democrat Party, their policies get Americans killed, and they keep giving people driver's licenses for, you know, commercial vehicles for 18-wheelers. He wants to see more of that.
13: And I also believe that we've got to make sure that if we're honest and serious about empowering our immigrant communities, then we've got to put some money behind making sure that folks have the access to be able to train in their profession of choice, to be able to get re-licensed to do what they do here in the United States, and invest in basic things like English language training.
0: Yeah, and then invest, that spend lots of money on illegal aliens learning English, because we're going to give them your kids' jobs and steal their future from them, because we're the Democrat Party. Isn't that amazing? Yes, it is. And Al-Sayed speaking to a moderator, and that's when he says immigrants, he means illegal alien gang members, and their businesses are child sex trafficking, human trafficking, you know, like Kilmore Abrego-Garcia, that Senator Chris Van Hollen loves so much, human trafficking, child sex trafficking, drug trafficking, robberies, murders, running people over with trucks. Here's Al-Sayed. He wants more of that.
14: Would refugees be a part of this plan?
13: Absolutely. We as a country, I believe, owe it to the world to open our doors. And
0: we're better
13: because of it, right? I've never met an immigrant in my life who didn't want what's best for their family and what's best for our country.
0: Really? I can start ticking off a list that's as long as a phone book of MS-13 members, Trende Aragua members, the rapists, the murderers, the drug traffickers, the child sexual assaulters. We just had an illegal alien the other day released early from jail in Fairfax County after he sexually assaulted 13 underage girls at a high school. Was only convicted of 9 assaults, but he perpetrated 13. The Democrat Party just lives in a fantasy world. They're mental cases. They truly are. Aren't they amazing? So we got that. You saw Ed Markey, the longtime forever Democrat senator. I think he's been in the Senate for longer than I've been alive. And he was out there yesterday making a victory speech because he beat the young guy in the primary. The Democrats tried to primary him with a guy who's not even so bad. So naturally, Markey won, and He was out there yesterday flapping his gums. That's coming up.
13: We as a country, I believe, owe it to the world to open our doors.
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0: All right, I'm going to try to get Senator Ed Markey, forever Senator Ed Markey. He voted for the Civil War. He voted for the Civil War. But I want to, because I remembered we have this, a Palestinian Islamic scholar named Mohammad Nusrat. And Mohammad Nusrat was at a conference in Chicago several months ago now, nobody noticed, talking about Islam, how Islam didn't come to coexist, Islam came to conquer, and Islam will dominate, and Islam is the only way to justice. Here is the Islamic scholar at an Islamic conference in Chicago, Illinois.
4: Unfortunately, these days, we don't repeat this enough, or we don't have this aqidah concept firm in our minds that Islam did not come to coexist. Islam is the, Islam la yu'la. Al-Islam ya'lu wa la yu'la alayh. Al-Islam is raised high and nothing is raised above Islam. We can't think of Islam that it came to live with these other religions in the sense that Islam is a religion amongst those religions, and they have a share with the truth, and they have a share of justice. And
0: it is not. It comes to dominate, to preside above.
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25: From ABC News, I'm Chuck Severson. Another day of jury deliberations in the Lindsey Clancy murder trial. ABC News Chief Investigative Correspondent Aaron Katursky at the courthouse in Plymouth, Massachusetts.
26: A deadlocked jury will deliberate for a sixth day whether Lindsey Clancy can be held criminally responsible for killing her three children or whether postpartum psychosis made her lose her grip on reality. The judge instructing jurors to keep going.
27: It's your duty to decide the case if you can do it conscientiously.
26: The nine women and three men have weighed the evidence for about 30 hours and have been stuck for 2 days. If the impasse is unbreakable, the case would head toward a mistrial.
25: Iran launching a new attack in Kuwait while a top administration official makes a false claim. ABC News Chief White House Correspondent Mary Bruce.
28: Commerce Secretary Howard Lutnick says the U.S. is ramping up economic pressure on the regime. But Lutnick also making headlines for saying this.
29: There haven't been American deaths. It's really just an economic choke out. Which the administration is now executing more broadly, and I think it'll be very effective.
28: 18 U.S. service members have been killed.
25: Journalist, activist, feminist icon Gloria Steinem has died. She worked for decades to advance women's rights, and for her work, President Barack Obama awarded her the Presidential Medal of Freedom in 2013.
30: Because of her work across America and around the world, more women are afforded the respect and opportunities that they deserve.
25: Gloria Steinem was 92. Mass shooting. Investigators are on the scene of the downtown Minneapolis shooting that left three people dead, including the shooter, and several others injured yesterday. Attorneys for the private equity billionaire Leon Black filed a lawsuit today in federal court against the House Oversight Committee and Chairman James Comer in the Jeffrey Epstein investigation, Black refusing to testify. Nepal flood deaths are over 1,200 now, more than 4,200 missing. 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
2: This is Jed Mescott. The dangerous heat will stick with us for the next several days with today's high at 99. There is a heat advisory through tomorrow night. The heat index, or feels like temperatures, will be between 105 and 108. Stay cool and hydrated and limit your time outdoors. And the weather is causing some schools to let out early. As of now, Bradley County Schools dismissing early today, as well as Cleveland City, Bledsoe County Schools off early today and tomorrow. In political news, Hamilton County Commissioner Jeff Eversole announced that he experienced an unexpected medical emergency this week that required surgery. He hopes to be back at work in about 10 days. In business news, a report out shows Tennessee's tourism economy took a multi-million dollar hit last year as international arrivals in Nashville fell by about 60,000 visitors, while domestic tourism pushed overall state travel revenue to a historic high in 2025. International visitor spending fell by almost $50 million. Oil giant Chevron now saying the company will expand operations in Venezuela after President Trump announced an ambitious deal to develop the nation's oil reserves and give the Pentagon a stake in the profits.
6: Here's the official forecast. A heat advisory in effect through tomorrow night could make those heat indexes push well above 100. Sunny today, heat index of 108. Mostly clear, 76 for the low. Sunny tomorrow and our high 99. Friday night, mostly clear, 76. Saturday, sunny, a chance of afternoon showers and thunderstorms, a high of 94. Saturday night, partly cloudy, could see showers and thunderstorms, and 73. I'm Craig Allen on WGOW.
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9: 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A beacon of truth is casting its light from sea to shining sea. 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
10: All right, 844-484-3872, 844-4 the USA. That is the way to join us today, from coast to coast, from sea to shining sea. We'll get you in here. Jim, did you know that all of this concern that we've had about election fraud and election shenanigans is a lie. It's just a gigantic conspiracy theory. We've been engaged in nothing more than just you know, we've been suckers. Let me just give you the best faith interpretation of this. We've been suckers, and there's really, everything's fine. The election's fine. There's nothing to be concerned about. Non-citizens are not registered to vote. No non-citizens have been voting in our elections. Democrats, and when they win fair and square. And there's really nothing for us to be concerned about. Thanks, ladies and gentlemen. Good to talk to you today. I'll be back with you, maybe never. Goodbye. No, of course, this is so stupid. Of course there's problems in our elections. But I'm looking this morning. I've got a New York Times report sitting in front of me. A New York Times report sitting in front of me that tells me that concerns about our elections are fake. There's nothing to it. That everything you've been talking about is elusive. These are elusive voter fraud allegations. Trump administration begins blitz to find elusive voter fraud ahead of the midterms. The New York Times warns its radical sheep in its base, in its readership. It's elusive. Hundreds of federal agents from the Department of Homeland Security have been assigned to an intensive weeks-long hunt for non-citizens among the nation's registered voters, despite an absence of evidence of widespread fraud, according to documents and training videos reviewed by the New York Times. I love this story. I love everything about this story. The Trump administration is doing its job. They're investigating the fraud that is definitely overwhelmingly inside of our election system. They're trying to catch fraudsters as we go into the midterms. They produce training videos to assist these great men and women of law enforcement who are undertaking this task. And the New York Times says that that is evidence of a crazy conspiracy theory run amok. Agents are scouring voter rolls, the time continues, managed by the states, and are using personally identifiable information about individual voters, such as their dates of birth and partial social security numbers, to look them up on those rolls according to the documents. In some cases, investigators are effectively posing as individual voters by plugging their names and personal information into public-facing websites run by the top election official in each state. Some of these sites declare that they are meant for individual use, potentially raising privacy concerns. It's a privacy concern. Now, I don't understand why this would be a privacy concern. The federal government, which has the Social Security Administration at its disposal, has your Social Security number, kind of by design. That's the federal government's thing. And they would know your name and your date of birth. So if they're double-checking to make sure that your vote is protected, in what way is my privacy violated by that? Help me understand the private. Is someone trying to steal my identity? Is that what's happening? Is the federal government, is Donald Trump trying to steal my identity, Jim? Am I missing something here?
7: No.
10: Is he taking out a loan under my name or something? Is he trying to get money? Is my privacy upended here? I don't understand that. Of course, my privacy is not upended by this behavior. And my vote is protected by this activity. The only people who would be in any sort of trouble based on this would be the non-citizens and the fraudsters who are inside of our election system and the government officials who allowed that to happen. Those are the only people who would be in any sort of peril here, and they should be in peril. They should be in trouble for defrauding our elections. So, again, New York Times, tell me, at what point does this become a scandal for me? Because this sounds wonderful. What you're describing to me sounds phenomenal. The extraordinary operation reveals the extent to which the Trump administration is searching for evidence of fraud ahead of the November elections. They're searching for it, Jim. The government is privately calling the effort the Unlawful Voter Initiative and is pulling agents from their normal duties, which include investigating such serious crimes as human trafficking and terrorism. Oh, no. Oh, no. You're saying we're not going after human traffickers now? We're not going after terrorists? Of course, we are going after human traffickers, actually. We are going after terrorists. The Trump administration, with each passing week, announces further arrests of human traffickers and terrorists, in many cases, deportations as well. I've been very pleased with the number of human traffickers and terrorists who are being arrested. So the New York Times is putting to you that there's an opportunity cost here. by being on this snipe hunt, looking for voter fraud that doesn't exist, suddenly terrorists are able to run roughshod over the country, and these human traffickers are getting away with all this slavery and sex trafficking and human trafficking. Now, that's a recent concern for the New York Times. It just emerged, because if it existed during the Biden era, I don't remember it. Remember all the human trafficking that was going on during the Biden era? You remember when you had people like Javier Becerra trafficking millions of people into the United States of America, aiding and abetting human trafficking? We had children in slavery in the United States being forced to perform hard labor in order to pay off cartel debts right here in the United States of America. Chattel slavery going on under the Biden administration.
11: Missing?
10: How many hundreds of thousands missing? How many?
11: 300, I believe.
10: Yeah, it's crazy. It's crazy numbers. That guy's running for governor, by the way, in California now, you know, given his wonderful track record. So the New York Times very concerned all of a sudden about human trafficking, despite the fact that President Trump has done more to confront that scourge than any president this century. Human trafficking, terrorism. They keep the Trump administration keeps arresting people who are plotting terror attacks in the United States. And now, of course, it's like, oh, they're not focused on terrorism. Opportunity cost is a real thing, by the way. If you've got FBI agents, you'll have a limited number, right? And you can assign them to do a variety of jobs, but they can only do so much with their manpower. Clearly, we remember this because during the Biden era, this became a big problem, didn't it? When you had a ton of FBI agents all dedicated to destroying the lives of Trump supporters in the wake of the High Holy Day of January 6, 2021. Do you remember this? How many FBI officials were on this national security mission to treat Trump supporters as terrorists for going into their own Capitol building or standing outside of that Capitol building or not even being in the Capitol, but maybe once communicating with someone who went into the Capitol? All of these people had their lives destroyed. They were thrown in the D.C. jail. They had the key thrown away. Donald Trump himself, the people around him, tormented, persecuted by the federal government. FBI agents were fully taken off of actual missions, actual crimes, in order to go after Trump supporters and the president himself. You remember all of that? Where was the New York Times coverage of the opportunity cost there? Hey, maybe if we didn't have all these FBI agents being used to abuse the powers of the federal government, they could be focused on things like rescuing children. So instead of writing down the license plate numbers of parents who would go to school board meetings, perhaps they could be hunting down child predators instead of child protectors. You notice what happened? In the Biden administration, the people who wanted to protect kids became the villain. The child predators, well, they got to do that because there was nobody chasing them down. It's an opportunity cost. So the New York Times is right to point out that it exists. They're wrong to describe it the way they're describing it now. This concern about election fraud is very legitimate. There's overwhelming evidence of it. In fact, in every story like this, I always look to see if the words New Jersey appear. New Jersey. And the reason I'm looking for New Jersey is because, remember, New Jersey Governor Mikey Sherrill, a Democrat, recently admitted that, yeah, she had thousands of non-citizens on the voter rolls in her state. Thousands. She allowed them to, you know, register to vote when they went to the DMV. And then subsequently, 400 of them, at least, hundreds of them, voted. Well, that's a big deal. Isn't that evidence of voter fraud? I'd say that's a pretty big deal. In a state, really, 400 people at least voted? How many more voted? What are you not telling us? So I looked for the words New Jersey, Jim, in this piece, and I found them. New Jersey does appear in the piece. They mention this, which is an unusual feature for one of these legacy media outlets when they're trying to downplay concerns about voter fraud. But listen to the way they describe it. It's just magical. Given the decades of evidence showing how rare non-citizen voting is, it's unclear what the administration will discover, how verifiable any findings will be, and what President Trump or Homeland Security Secretary Mark Wayne Mullen plans to do with these findings. They acknowledge, they say, recently, roughly 400 non-citizens, a tiny fraction of the electorate, voted in New Jersey after a software glitch led to their improper registration. And that's it. That's the whole thing. That's the entire reference to New Jersey in this entire New York Times piece. Many paragraphs long, lots of whining about the president, lots of complaining that he's looking into problems with our elections. They say, oh, they're just a tiny fraction of the electorate. Well, first of all, they're not a member. They shouldn't be members of the electorate. They're non-citizens, you psychopaths. And the New York Times doesn't bother to tell its readership that these are just among the non-citizens who claimed not to be citizens when they were at the DMV. You see what happened? They went into the DMV. They registered to get their driver's license, presumably because they are legal immigrants. So they wanted to get a driver's license while they're here legally. And in the process of saying, I'm a non-citizen, the state of New Jersey registered them to vote anyway. Well, that would be a violation of the law, but they registered them to vote anyway. Now, we don't actually know the number of non-citizens who claimed to be citizens when they went to that New Jersey DMV. Mikey Sherrill never told us. Never. How many of those showed up? But then think about this. Here's the thing that's always stuck out to me. Well, if it's an innocent mistake, it was a mistake, it was a software glitch, then why did several hundred of them vote? That's the mistake? You blame the software company for non-citizens by the hundreds voting in the state of New Jersey? What does the software company have to do with that? Non-citizens violating the law en masse is a software company's problem? And the software company said, it's not even our problem. We didn't register them to vote. We just run the screen. All you do is you tap the screen, you say, I'm not a citizen. We don't register them to vote. The state of New Jersey did that. It's not on us. It's on you, Democrats. That's what these guys said. The Times didn't bother to tell its readership that. Didn't show up in the article. It's not even there. No, they're trying to prejudice your understanding of this story, as always. They want you to think that Donald Trump is just some conspiracy theory psychopath. There's no problem with our elections. Nothing to see here. And don't you dare attempt to fix them. 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
1: There's so much evidence. There's so much evidence. It's not made up or anything. It's so crazy. First of all, can I just remind everybody that there's a full-blown FBI investigation going on into Fulton County, Georgia, and Maricopa County in Arizona? Can I remind everyone of that, please? Because that seems like everyone just seems to have forgotten about that. That's a full-blown criminal investigation going on into some of the most pivotal jurisdictions in the country when it comes to voter fraud concerns. Those cases are not closed. They're ongoing. One. Two, the president just gave a big address in July, address to the nation, about the number of non-citizens who are on the voting rolls. Now, this is just in a limited number of locations. But listen to the president talking. First and foremost, he doesn't even tell you the number of states he's talking about here. It's not that many. You'll hear it in a moment. But here's the president. 250,000 non-citizens, as far as the feds know.
2: Finally, to reveal just how vulnerable our elections continue to be, we are releasing the results of a stunning investigation by the Department of Homeland Security. According to the DHS review, state voter rolls and public records, they identified approximately 278,000 non-citizens who are registered to vote in federal elections. Since Democrat states refused to share their voter files, the real number is actually much higher than that. Yet, even this limited analysis found more than 250,000 foreigners illegally registered to vote.
1: Over 250,000 foreigners registered to vote. Now, again, it's a limited analysis. How limited? Dude, that's four states. Four. Here's Mark Wayne Mullen.
3: Department of Homeland Security, we've identified 250,000 non-citizens registered to vote in just four states. Mind you, we have 46 other states. And just four states, we've identified 250,000 non-citizens registered to vote in California and Pennsylvania, New Jersey, and Nevada. We also worked with proactive states to identify 28,000 non-citizens on their voter rolls, plus 400,000 individuals that are still registered to vote that are deceased. Now, these 23 states, they proactively worked with us on the SAVE program. That's Georgia, Ohio, Tennessee, Texas, North Carolina, Idaho, Alabama, Missouri, Louisiana, Kansas, Arkansas, Wyoming, Montana, Iowa, Florida, South Dakota, Indiana, Arizona, South Carolina, Utah, Nebraska, Michigan, and my great home state of Oklahoma. What's interesting to me is we're getting pushback from activist judges that are saying that, hold on, the SAVE Act or the SAVE program, they are trying to put a stop to. Currently, because of the SAVE program, we have a pending appeal because activist judges are saying what? They don't want to secure our elections?
1: Yeah.
3: Once again, how is this a partisan issue?
1: It shouldn't be.
3: This shouldn't be a partisan issue.
1: No, it is, because Democrats use fraud. They use fraud. A couple hundred votes, Vince. Just a couple hundred. You know how many votes Bush won Florida?
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1: I just got a great email from Dave. Thank you, Dave. Appreciate you, brother. Dave writes in, he says, subject line, non-citizen voting. Hey, Vince, love your show. And that's it. That's the whole message. Thank you, Dave. Thank you. Appreciate you, brother. No, I'm just kidding. No, there's more to it. He says, one thing I don't hear anybody saying about the left non-citizen voting is such a tiny issue, it's not a problem, is that the entire 2000 presidential election of Bush v. Gore was determined by 537 votes in Florida. So only a few hundred people did already make a difference. He's right. He's totally right. So in Jersey, they say they have 400 people, at least, who have cast ballots. Non-citizens. And we're supposed to, by the way, you're supposed to ignore that. No criminal prosecution or anything. It's fine. It was an accident. How was it an accident? It was a software glitch. What software glitch? They voted. You animals, they voted in the election. Everybody should be prosecuted. It's 400. New York Times tells me, ignore it. It's just such a small percentage of the electorate. Well, wait a second. Hold on. Florida was decided by 537 votes in the year 2000. The entire future of our country was dictated by that. 537. That's it. And so, yeah, no, the stakes are very high. We had an election in Virginia a couple years ago. The control of the state house, I believe it was at the time. It was decided by coin toss. It was, I'm not using a metaphor. They literally decided it by coin toss. It was a dead eat. Literally, the votes came in, an even Democrat to Republican, down to the vote. It was the same count. So they used, I think, a coin toss, or they put it inside like a photo canister or something, and then they opened it up, and whatever it produced, they end up winning. That's how tight these things can be. That's how tight they can be. They can be that way legitimately tight, and they can also be that way because of fraud. But either way, I'm telling you right now, 400 votes, that's a lot of votes. One vote is a lot of votes if it's fraudulent. That's, can't have it. You can't have it. So this is a massive deal. Dave is totally right about that. 537 votes, which, by the way, wasn't that the name of the website, 537? Didn't they come up with that because of that? It was the number of votes. Yeah, the Nate Silver thing, right? That was 537? Yeah. So 538. 538. Oh, no, that's actually the 538 electors in the United States Electoral College. Okay, well, whatever. Forget it. Forget I mentioned that. But 537 votes, the number of votes in the state of Florida to decide the election, that's true in the year 2000. At any rate, so here you have the New York Times claiming there's nothing to see here. You have President Trump saying there's a lot to see here. Mikey Sherrill is out claiming there's no voter fraud at all. Even though she told us about it. Take a listen.
5: I think what the people of New Jersey want to see is a transparent, accountable government so they understand what's going on and how it's going to be fixed and rectified. That is what I'm presenting to people and keeping them informed. And Trump is doing the exact opposite, making spurious claims, presenting no evidence, constantly hiding the ball from people. And he knows it's not working, which is why you see these desperate attempts to, in any way possible, steal the outcome of the election. Because I think many of the candidates in the GOP are desperate to figure out a pathway away from him. They haven't yet.
1: He's trying to steal the election. Trump is trying to steal the election. How is he trying to steal the election? By making sure non-citizens aren't voting in our elections. Oh, that Trump, he's so crafty. Look at him. Look at him. Which one is it, by the way? The left has this kind of back and forth explanation for everything about Trump. Trump is a colossal moron on one day, and then the next day he is the most devious criminal mastermind. That guy has really thought it through. He's misleading all these people. He's telling them there's voter fraud, and he's actually going to rig the election. Of course, it's just all projection. Mikey Sherrill told us about the non-citizen voters on the voter rolls. She told us. In fact, it was kind of suspicious when she took to the microphone to share this information.
10: In June of 2023, nearly 3 years before I became governor, a serious software error in New Jersey's motor vehicle system led to the improper voter registration of what we believe to be roughly 6,600 people in our state.
1: 6,600 non-citizens on the voter rolls. And those are just the ones who said, no, I'm not a citizen, and yet New Jersey registered them anyway. Thanks, Democrats.
10: when New Jerseyans applied for a driver's license or identification at the MVC, they were asked if they wanted to register to vote. In the case of this error, some individuals indicated that they weren't citizens and weren't eligible to vote, but the software registered them anyway.
1: The software.
10: The error in the software was corrected a year later in June of 2024. That is more than 2 years ago. I learned of this last Wednesday, and I immediately ordered my chief counsel to launch a comprehensive investigation. Currently, the Division of Elections is working to ensure anyone who is illegally registered is removed from the voter rolls.
1: And then she goes on to say there were over 400 who voted with no inclination to send any of this to the Justice Department, no criminal referrals, no sharing information. Remember, Harmy Dillon immediately asked for information as the head of the Civil Rights Division at the Justice Department. Hey, send me the names of those people who voted, please. You send me the details, because what you just described, those are crimes. Would you please send everything over? Mikey Sherrill refused. Yeah, not doing that. Not sharing anything. And now she's accusing President Trump of trying to rig the election, which, by the way, is the latest effort right now. The left is undertaking yet another effort to accuse President Trump of doing that. No matter what he does, anytime he tries to make our elections more credible, they accuse him instead of trying to rig them to the benefit of Republicans. This week, a version of that is the Democrats are now accusing President Trump of trying to use the Postal Service to steal the election. You remember this? Doesn't this feel like you're probably thinking, Vince, didn't we do that story at some point? Yeah. Remember 2020? Remember, there were photos. I think it was just stock photography of like random mailboxes piled up in some junkyard or something. And the photo starts getting around in the media. It's like, look at all these mailboxes that Trump has stolen and piled up so that nobody can send mail anymore because he's trying to steal the 2020 election. You remember that? Jim, do you remember when Donald Trump stole the 2020 election? Remember when he rigged it?
11: No.
1: How did that go? That criminal mastermind. He did a great job stealing the 2020 election. Of course, we end up with Joe No-Brain Biden as the president of the United States. As President Trump stole it? How did that work? That didn't happen. Now this week, they're once again doing the same thing. President Trump is trying to steal the election with the Postal Service. This time, it's because the president has declared by executive order that the Postal Service is only permitted to handle the ballots of actual American citizens. That's it. Wait, hold on. That's a huge scandal, isn't it? That's a big, what a scandal. Only American citizens are allowed to vote by mail. Non-citizens, illegal aliens, dead people, fraudsters, you're not allowed to vote by mail. That's what the president said. And as a result, he said that, look, the Postal Service has to consult lists of actual American citizens in order to verify that these ballots belong to actual American citizens. Now, speaking as an American citizen, although I don't intend to use a mail-in ballot, let's say for a moment that I did, I would be very grateful for my vote being protected in this way. Oh, thank God. Well, that's good. That'll give me some more confidence in the value of my vote, that it won't be defrayed, watered down. I won't be disenfranchised. Nobody else can steal it. President Trump is protecting the value of my vote. And he doesn't even know what party I'm registered with. Republican, Democrat, he's protecting my vote. No. The left is now presenting this as an election theft operation. And you know where this comes from? This one comes to us from Blumenthal, Dick Blumenthal, who, when has he ever lied to us, by the way, Dick Blumenthal, about going to Vietnam, for one. Richard Blumenthal lied about serving in Vietnam. He claimed, yeah, I was in Vietnam. I served in Vietnam. He, of course, never served in Vietnam. Blumenthal, the New York Times even reported on this back in 2010. Mr. Blumenthal, a Democrat now running for the United States Senate, never served in Vietnam. He obtained at least five military deferments from 1965 to 1970 and took repeated steps that enabled him to avoid going to war, according to records. Repeated steps, deferments. And then later on the campaign trail, he claimed when he was, quote, serving in Vietnam. Yeah, it turns out that guy's a liar. So over on PBS this week, they were carrying Dick Blumenthal's water. And here's what they said. They said, President Trump, There's a whistleblower. He talked to Blumenthal. This is an anonymous whistleblower. You've seen this before. An anonymous whistleblower, Dick Blumenthal. Oh, okay, good. That sounds like a sterling chain of custody.
11: With just days until the first ballots are set to be mailed to voters, a whistleblower inside the U.S. Postal Service is warning that a new delivery system could disrupt the handling of election mail and potentially put the midterm elections at risk. The disclosure also alleges the Postal Service continued developing the system despite a federal court order to stop.
12: That system is designed to comply with President Trump's executive order to exert more federal control over mail-in voting. And a report published today by the Office of Democratic Senator Richard Blumenthal cites an anonymous official from the Postal Service who warns the, quote, risky and haphazard implementation of the president's order could lead to, quote, catastrophic failure in the mail ballot system.
1: Uh-huh.
12: And that, quote, potentially millions of American voters may not receive their mail-in ballot this election cycle in a timely manner or at all.
1: See what's happening? American citizens are now under threat by President Trump's effort to protect American citizens. Anonymous? All right, let me just go through the details again. Anonymous whistleblower goes to Richard Blumenthal, who starts smashing all of the fire alarms to say that Donald Trump is trying to steal the election. Have we ever seen anything like this before? Oh, yeah, constantly. The Democrats do this all the time. In fact, President Trump's entire first impeachment was set up the same exact way. We got a whistleblower. He tells us that President Trump was on a phone call with Vladimir Zelensky, and he was saying some really awful things, trying to sell out the United States of America. You know, it's from obviously trying to rig the election, too. Remember this? He was trying to rig the election. So they just feed you a never-ending cascade of lies. And then when, of course, the truth comes out, the media barely cover it or barely acknowledge it. Of course, that's the president saying in that case it was a perfect phone call. Who released the transcript of that call? Did they have to force it out of the administration? No. President Trump literally released the transcript of his own phone call in order to prove that everything was on the up and up and that he was acting as the president of the United States, not rigging elections, but instead safeguarding our country. And yet they decided to impeach him anyway on the basis of literally nothing. Literally nothing. Anonymous tipsters. Has this ever happened to anybody else? Brett Kavanaugh may have a word to say about this. Remember the anonymous tip that came into Dianne Feinstein, and then it became this big thing, and eventually you bring out, you know, what's her face to come with the crazy glasses and the hair tied around it, sitting in national television accusing Brett Kavanaugh of being some sort of disgusting rapist or whatever on national television. And it was all because Democrats just want power. And they don't want you to have any. It's as simple. Christine Blasey Ford, that was the name of the woman. That it's as simple as that. Anonymous allegations based on nothing. Remember the anonymous New York Times piece? A guy wrote an entire op-ed in the New York Times, called himself anonymous. He said, I'm anonymous. Who's anonymous? Anonymous is a very high-powered Trump official who vowed that they are actively working to protect the United States from the excesses of the president. Now, of course, even in that construction, you look at that as a constitutional matter. You're like, wait a second, hold on. You are undermining the duly elected president of the United States and calling yourself the hero. You are thwarting the will of the American people and acting as if you're the person who's got all the virtue. And then you won't even tell us your name. And then we found out later that he was some low-level DHS idiot, that he wasn't a high-level official. He didn't have any meaningful power over anything. It was overhyped by the New York Times in order to create a scandal where there is none and to make it seem like President Trump was out of control. So have we ever seen this before? Yeah. Constantly. With every passing week, we see this. Very accustomed to it. More ahead on The Vince Show.
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0: Turn it up so all the liberals around you finally hear some common sense. The Vince Show.
1: All right. Hey, Jim, I believe we have some business to deal with here. 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
1: Yeah. So the Postal Service, by the way, God bless the men and women of the Postal Service who are actually working to protect and deliver the nation's mail. Don't let the Democrats get you down. Don't let the Democrats are attacking the men and women of the Postal Service. Nothing but a bunch of election riggers. No, they're just going to do their job. And the president said no handling ballots that are from fraudsters. I think that's a pretty clear dictate. And I'm glad he's doing that. Hey, on a couple of other elements for you this week. On birthright citizenship, this continues to be a lot of drama. I'll get into this in a moment, but we got a Biden judge who keeps trying to throw barriers up to the president of the United States from fixing this abomination. For so many years now, the left has been getting away with just handing out American citizenship like candy. And the way they do this is they incentivize just illegally immigrating to the United States or flying in here from communist China, having your child on American soil, and they're saying, presto changeo, you have an American citizen. It's not supposed to work that way. You ask anybody on the street, ask any American citizen, is that a sensible way to build a country? And if they have two eyes, two ears, and two brain cells to rub together, they'll tell you, no, that's idiocy. That's how you destroy a country. Well, President Trump is aware of that as well. He's been trying to fix it. And these Biden judges, in fact, the same Biden judge, keeps diving in front of his efforts to fix all of this. We'll get into that and why she may actually be running afoul of the United States Supreme Court right now, according to some legal experts. But I'll tell you, the Trump administration is ready for this fight. We just heard from Todd Blanche, the Attorney General of the United States. He said, we're all in. We're taking this the distance, baby. We kind of knew this was going to happen. And we welcome it because we want to take this back to the United States Supreme Court and settle this once and for all. I've got the details on that coming up. Also, we await J.D. Vance's press briefing today. Caroline Leavitt has concluded her run as White House press secretary. And now it's the first time we're going to have a full-blown press briefing in a while. The vice president of the United States, one of the best in the whole administration to do it. He'll step up to the microphone shortly. We will keep our eyes and ears on that, and we've got so much more to discuss coming up on The Vince Show.
0: Vince Cullen A's. 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
11: From ABC News, I'm Chuck Sievertson. A deadlocked jury is deliberating another day in the Lindsey Clancy murder trial. She's accused of intentionally killing her three children. The defense blames postpartum psychosis. ABC News Chief Investigative Correspondent Aaron Katursky at the courthouse in Plymouth, Massachusetts.
12: There have been no notes from this jury save for the one last week asking to see the knife that Lindsey Clancy used to stab herself and the prescription pill bottles that she was given.
11: Sailors and Marines in the USS Lincoln stepping on dry land for the first time in more than 9 months in Thailand amid reports of plummeting morale on board. President Trump saying the deployment wasn't long enough. The Lincoln's commanding officer, Captain Dan Keeler, was asked.
13: What have you made of some of the comments from, like, the president saying that the deployment wasn't nearly long enough?
14: So the president speaks for himself. That's what I think about that.
11: Troops deployed to the Mideast are having deployments extended. This includes the 82nd Airborne, based out of Fort Bragg, North Carolina, extended to March. One of the Penn State University students accused of running a multi-million-dollar drug ring is out on bail. Agostino Abitiello. ABC's Perry Russum.
15: During Abitiello's bail hearing on Wednesday, several of the co-defendants testifying against him. Robinson telling the court that cocaine was a large part of the culture at the frat when he was a pledge. Another co-defendant, Lard Ziepvat, claiming the drugs were placed in a frat room where everyone could see it, alleging Abitiello would refer to himself as the godfather when dealing the drugs.
11: An immigration officer suspended for shooting a Venezuelan man in Minnesota in January and later lying about it has been charged by the Justice Department today for making false statements to investigators, say sources familiar to ABC News. Nepal flood deaths over 1,200, more than 4,200 missing. Some survivors sheltering in relief camps, trading food for medicine. 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
10: The dangerous heat will stick with us for the next several days with today's high at 99. There is a heat advisory through tomorrow night. The heat index, or feels-like temperatures, will be between 105 and 108. Stay cool and hydrated and limit your time outdoors. And the weather is causing some schools to let out early. As of now, Bradley County Schools dismissing early today, as well as Cleveland City, Bledsoe County Schools off early today and tomorrow. In political news, Hamilton County Commissioner Jeff Eversole announced that he experienced an unexpected medical emergency this week that required surgery. He hopes to be back at work in about 10 days. In business news, a report out shows Tennessee's tourism economy took a multi-million dollar hit last year as international arrivals in Nashville fell by about 60,000 visitors, while domestic tourism pushed overall state travel revenue to a historic high in 2025. International visitor spending fell by almost $50 million. Oil giant Chevron now saying the company will expand operations in Venezuela after President Trump announced an ambitious deal to develop the nation's oil reserves and give the Pentagon a stake in the profits.
16: Here's the official forecast. A heat advisory in effect through tomorrow night could make those heat indexes push well above 100. Sunny today, heat index of 108. Mostly clear, 76 for the low. Sunny tomorrow and our high 99. Friday night, mostly clear, 76. Saturday, sunny, a chance of afternoon showers and thunderstorms, a high of 94. Saturday night, partly cloudy, could see showers and thunderstorms, and 73. I'm Craig Allen on WGOW. 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
0: Ding its light from sea to shining sea. 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
1: All right, 844-484-3872, 844-4 the USA. That's the way to join us today, coast to coast. Sea to shining sea, keeping our eyes on the fact that Vice President J.D. Vance set to address the media today. We'll have that coming up from him and a lot more to discuss with you. We got a judge overnight saying, a Biden judge, which, by the way, the media just doesn't tell you. Anytime a decision goes the left's way, they don't tell you that it was a Democrat operative that is responsible for it. A federal judge reinforced the so-called constitutional right to birthright citizenship on Wednesday, blocking President Trump's latest executive order to limit it. That's NBC's deceitful reporting. That's their very first sentence. Quote, reinforced the constitutional right to birthright citizenship. There is no constitutional right to an illegal alien having an American citizen child. None. There's no constitutional right. That is not the intent of the 14th Amendment. The 13th Amendment abolishes slavery. The 14th Amendment ensures equal protection under the law for all Americans, including former slaves and their children. It also guarantees that former slaves and their children are indeed considered American citizens. That's the point. The 15th Amendment protecting their right to vote. This is not complicated. You have to have a bare bones understanding of American history to know this stuff. And yet the left has distorted it so far beyond recognition that they're now handing out American citizenship to Chinese communists who come into the country, have a child, bring their kid home, boom, American citizen. What? This, how can this stand? It shouldn't. It shouldn't. The court came within a vote of correcting this injustice. And as a result of the court not quite getting to the finish line yet, fixing this, the president put forward another executive order. That executive order adhered to Justice Brett Kavanaugh's concurring opinion, which dictated that when it comes to invaders of the United States, diplomats that arrive in the United States, to illegal aliens, so-called birthright tourists, all these people were coming into the country not with any intention of becoming American citizens for real or doing it the right way, but instead invading the country and hoping to seize American citizenship in an ill-gotten way. That can't stand. And so President Trump releases an executive order saying that very thing. He updated his executive order, released a new one. And the same federal judge that tried to get in his way in the first place, which led to that Supreme Court battle, just did it again. Her name is Deborah Boardman. She is a Biden appointee. A Biden appointee. And she released a 35-page ruling last night that declared that President Trump's action is, quote, almost certainly unconstitutional in her version of Upside Down Land. And then she goes on to cite the Supreme Court's ruling in June and then claimed that as a result, President Trump must once again be stopped from, quote, attempting to strip the right of citizenship from them. Who's them? Now, here's a problem for her and for like the legal construction that she's got here. There are no, as far as we know right now, there are no actual people who've been, quote, damaged by this. They don't have any, like, real plaintiffs. This was just an illegal alien interest group called CASA based out of Maryland trying to jump in and be like, you can't do this, you can't do this. But do they even have standing? Has there been an illegal alien who's had a child who doesn't get to have an American citizen in their family now? Has that occurred such that it's a part of this case? The answer to that is no, actually. John Yoo, great attorney, he was on television today explaining all of this and going, this seems like she's completely out of control. Listen to this.
20: I think this district judge, which is the same one from the first order, has again overreached and, in fact, is acting too early. You just saw the Supreme Court say district judges who tried to stop the ballroom expansion of the White House were acting too early before anyone had been harmed. Here you have a district judge who's again trying to block an executive order before it's been enforced against anyone. Now that may come in the future, but it hasn't happened yet. Second, if you look at the executive order, several portions of it, I think, will, as you say, Dana, pass Supreme Court review. For example, one expands the definition of people who don't get the right of birthright citizenship because they work for governmental organizations. Another one expands into that class and says foreign terrorists and organizations, their children don't get to be citizens. Those are actually working within the exceptions that the Supreme Court said exist under birthright when it announced its decision last summer. There's a third provision about people who come here deliberately for birth tourism. That might be the one that's shakiest. And I bet you're right, Dana, that will get decided by the Supreme Court soon.
1: All right. So in other words, actually, this looks entirely consistent with what the court just said. And this judge is not jumping in front of this for matters of the law. She's not doing it to uphold the Constitution. She's not doing it to carry out justice in the United States of America. She's doing it because she's a Democrat in good standing. The whole point of this is a political hit job to allow the chaos to continue in the United States of America. Apparently, in her decision yesterday, she said, well, we've been doing it for so long this way. We should just keep doing it this way. Really? That's a justification for continuing to violate the law? So if the law is violated for a long time, the law can be violated forever? If the Constitution is violated for a long time, it can be violated forever? Well, that's news. Because when the Supreme Court overturns precedent, usually it should be, it's because the Constitution wasn't being followed in the first place. When we overturn precedent, when we say, you know, Plessy v. Ferguson gets overturned in Brown versus Board of Education, because this idea that separate but equal, there's no equality to that. To have a built-in racially prejudicial system, that's insane. So it gets overturned, rightfully so. The Dred Scott decision, which treated Black Americans as not human, gets overturned, rightfully so. What are we? Oh, we did it for a while, so we should keep doing that? That's a defense of slavery, by the way, as an institution. Well, it happened for so long, it's just, let's keep it around. You're insane. You're a psychopath to use that kind of reasoning in a judicial opinion. Roe versus Wade was the, quote, law of the land, thanks to the Supreme Court freelancing and deciding, yeah, let's just sign off on abortion all the time in the United States of America. It gets overturned by the Dobbs decision, thank God, after half of a century. Well, we've done it this way for so long. So, yeah, we've been giving away American citizenship for nothing to people who invade our country for so long. No, it shouldn't continue. And yes, it is a betrayal of American citizens. This is the craziness. Now, Todd Blanche is the Attorney General of the United States, of course, and he was on the Fox News Channel last night right after this decision came out. And he said, look, I'm not sweating it because we expected this. And we're going to ride this all the way to the Supreme Court. That's the plan.
2: A federal judge, I think her name is Deborah Boardman, one of your favorite Biden appointees, just issued a preliminary injunction blocking President Trump's EO that cracked down on birthright citizenship. So she says the order defied the Supreme Court's June ruling and that it's the law of the land. The president must follow it. Your response tonight, we expected this ruling. It's not all that surprising. But you will obviously respond in kind in a federal petition.
21: We crafted the EO around and in concurrence and understanding what the Supreme Court said in their decision. And so we didn't expect this judge to say we were right. And so this is not something that is a surprise to us. But make no mistake about it, it was not our intention. And we did not go in any way different or we complied with the Supreme Court. And what we're doing now is making sure that we're protecting American citizens and that we're complying. What did the framers mean when they talked about who could and who could not be citizens in this country? And so we'll continue to fight, as President Trump has talked about for many years, and we'll, if we have to go back to the Supreme Court, we will.
1: This is not complicated. Is this complicated? This is very simple to understand, isn't it? I think any American engaging in this debate should be able to understand exactly what's on the line here. American citizenship should be for the children of Americans and whoever we as Americans decide to allow to have American citizenship. That's what the naturalization process is. It's a deal between American citizens and the people we allow into our country. That's it. Why would we just give it away? Why would we devalue what it means to be an American citizen? Why would we do that? We shouldn't. This is common sense stuff. You know, meanwhile, like while the Trump administration is doing this, and that's right, by the way, it's so great that they want to get this to the court again. There's a real chance we get a 6-3 decision, a real chance we get a 6-3 decision on the side of decency. A 5-4 decision, even on the side of decency, whatever it takes here. And protecting American citizens. But, you know, it's not just the Trump administration is doing this. Senator Jim Banks has this legislation, too, the Citizenship Act. You familiar with this? It's pretty straightforward. It declares that for purposes of the law, by statute, illegal aliens who come into the country are officially classified as invaders. Now, I know you know that already instinctively. That's a normative assessment that you and I are making. It's a common sense assessment that you and I are making. But as a matter of statute, so that there is no wiggle room, that there is no like squirrely attempts by left-wing judges to allow the invasion of the country, just straight up call them invaders. By statute, someone who comes in just to give birth to a child for the purposes of exploiting so-called birthright citizenship laws, birth tourists, those would be invaders to the United States. Just declare them outright, invaders to the United States, forbid them by statute. And if you do that, you preclude American citizenship being granted in this way. It's already true with diplomats, by the way. If you're a diplomat from a foreign country working as an ambassador here in the United States of America and you have a baby, you don't get an American citizen child. Everybody agrees with that, by the way. That Democrats agree with that, too, already. They're like, oh, yeah, no, that's a feature of the law. Okay. Well, if it's good for them, if it's a matter of they're subject to the jurisdiction of another country, which is the language of the 14th Amendment here that matters, what about every foreign national who just hops across our border to have a child? They're subject to the jurisdiction of a foreign country. And it's long past time we acknowledge that. I'm sorry, not us. We've acknowledged it. Our government. More ahead on The Vince Show.
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0: Vince Colonnaise.

0: Scott Bessent this week has been absolutely, well, he's been great. He's a star. Treasury Secretary Scott Bessent. He's been out talking about the economic headlock we have Iran in right now. And Jim, have you seen the numbers about the oil that's flowing through the Strait of Hormuz? Are we calling it the Strait of Hormuz still? Or did President Trump change the name this week? I think he floated a name change. But apparently prior to the war, about 20 million barrels of oil a day were moving through the Strait. Now it's 17 million barrels, 18 million barrels on any given day. In other words, like, we're right about at parity. We're right about at the same amount, which is it's a deeply frustrating thing for the Iranians, because they really thought that they could clamp down on the Strait. Oh, yeah, we'll shut down all the shipping traffic. Well, they're not doing that. The United States Navy has controlled the whole operation, which is wonderful. And in terms of their own economic fortunes, we just know where every dollar that they have is. And Scott Bessent said, we're coming for it. Listen to him this week.
1: That's what happened.
2: How tough.
1: That's what happened to this bank in Dubai. And it could be entities. It could be it could be airline leasing companies, mm-hmm. which we'll be looking at. It could be anyone who does business with the IRGC. We are tracking down the IRGC.

0: these assets. And I will say it on worldwide TV, just so you know, we know they are where in the British Virgin Islands your accounts are at these trust companies. We know the $100 million houses you have around the world, and we are going to freeze those. We are going to, our partners, we are going to close all of that down. So we are going to go after the regime's legitimate assets that they have stolen from the Iranian people, and those can go back to the Iranian people, or they can go to the victims of terror, like the families of the soldiers who are on the USS Cole or in the Lebanese barracks.
1: Besson also saying this week that we are going to grind Iran into the ground.
2: We are saying after 47 years, this terrible game that they've been playing with the Iranian people, terrorizing the Gulf and attacking American citizens, attacking the world, that the Iranian regime is over as they know it. And they are either going to have to come to the table and be ready to negotiate, that they cannot have a nuclear weapon, that they have to give up their highly enriched uranium, that they have to stop with their terrorist proxies, that they have to stop terrorizing their neighbors, or this will continue. And I believe that between the kinetic action that our great military did for 6 weeks, the blockade, and the effort at financial isolation in the history of the world, we are going to grind them into the ground.
1: We're going to grind them into the ground. By the way, see the media trying to attack Trump because the USS Abraham Lincoln had rust on the side of the hull. Did you see this, Jim? That it's rusty, and every sailor is pointing out, yeah, that's what a deployment looks like. That's normal. It's been out there. It was a 286-day deployment. They'll clean it up. They know what they're doing. It's amazing. Will we hear more about this, perhaps from the Vice President of the United States? We'll see. He's set to give some remarks from the White House. We'll keep an eye on those, and we'll have a lot more to discuss coming up on The Vince Show.
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10: You know, every so often you should make sure to change your passwords. I know you probably have your HR department telling you that, but like, change your passwords and turn on two-factor authentication and all of the various ways to protect yourself and your privacy. That would be a good idea, especially given the number of times that hackers are constantly getting a hold of everybody's passwords. You know, Oh, there's another database breach. Everybody's passwords are out in public. Yeah, protect yourself. That would be my advice of the day. Jim, this past week, I was getting all these notifications that someone's trying to reset your password on X. Someone's trying to reset your password on X. Someone's trying to... Now, good luck. I've got a 14-factor authentication set up. I got a blood test. I got everything. It's all designed to protect me. I've seen this happen a million times. You see somebody's account get stolen, and suddenly they're posting, like, the craziest possible, either just outright venom designed to, just a hacker showing off and trying to make the person look like an idiot. Or they use it for a phishing attack, you know, use it to try and steal other people's identity. And I just saw that it was the Attorney General of the United States who was posting last night that it wasn't just Vince, says Todd Blanche. I'm just kidding. He didn't say my name. But he said this week, sophisticated cyber criminals attempted a password recovery attack on hundreds of thousands of X users. X disrupted the attack. Thank you, Elon Musk. To prevent user accounts from being captured. But as we've shown, the Justice Department will stop at nothing in its pursuit of cyber fraudsters and scammers. We are working closely with X to track down the criminals behind this week's attack. There is no refuge for those that perpetrate their criminal schemes from behind computer screens. So nice to see that the Attorney General of the United States is all over this. I venture a guess that quite a few Trump officials probably saw somebody knocking on their door, too. What is this about? Somebody's trying to crack into my account. So mind your passwords. Mind your cybersecurity. Always a good idea. Always a good idea to check back in on that with some frequency because, you know, there are people trying to steal your identity. We get these messages from time to time. Jim, you get them, I think, too. I'll get a DM from somebody, like a well-known person will direct message me, somebody who's got a podcast, and they'll say, hey, Vince, this is the phishing scheme. This is how it works. Hey, Vince, it's been a while, but I wanted to let you know that my podcast is up for consideration for this big competition. Would you do me a favor and vote for me? And then they offer a link that it's not to a real website. It's like a bit.ly link or some shortened link. Just click this thing and then go in and vote for them. Don't click the link. Don't go in and vote for them. How many times do you have to beat through this? And then what ends up happening is whatever idiot clicks it ends up getting their account stolen. Don't do it. But I see it all over the place. I see people are constantly sending these things out. It's pretty funny. Either that or it's super desperate. Hey, Vince, your one vote would help me win this thing. Like, I'm sorry, buddy. I don't think your podcast is going to succeed. If you're petitioning me for my single vote, I don't think it's going to work. Don't think it's going to work. At any rate, yeah, no, the threats continue. And lots of people are stealing stuff. I had a story years ago. I had a poor woman reach out to me. Have I told you this story, Jim? A woman reached out to me to tell me that she thought that she was in a full-blown relationship with my father. Have I told you this? He's looking at me like, holy crap, what's going on? Yeah, no, this really happened. So for those of you who've been with me for a while, you know my dad's a Marine general. And so what comes with being especially an officer in the United States military, a commanding officer, if you've got your biography, it goes on the internet. And so those biographical details through the years, they'll include, you know, little things about like where they grew up and things about the kids and the kids' names and that sort of thing. So you'll have these biographical details up about officers, members of the military. And certainly my dad, over the course of a 36 career, had all of these biographical details on the internet. And so what ends up happening is scammers in Africa will use the biographical details of American service members, and then they will begin communicating with American women as if they are deployed overseas. They'll get involved in these like chat rooms, like, hey, I'm overseas and very lonely over here. And, well, you seem nice and let's strike up a relationship. And they begin chatting up these American women. And then as they're talking to them, you can see how this slowly unrolls. Eventually, they're like, hey, I'm having trouble communicating with you. I need a little bit of money to keep the internet connection alive so we can keep talking. And would you send me money for this and support me in this way? And the way that these scammers work is that they've got all this, again, this biographical information online. They generate a story based on what's already on the internet. They use photos, official biographical photos and things. And these women get sucked into this thing, thinking that they're developing this relationship with this American service member. So eventually, Jim, this poor woman reaches out to me directly because I guess maybe she wasn't sending enough money or something, but the guy ends up going dark. And she's like, I can't reach him. He's told me so much about you. This is so bizarre. And I got to be honest, for like 4 seconds, I was like, is my dad having an affair? Like, what the hell is this? What? And then I spend 4 more seconds doing some research. Sorry, Dad. I shouldn't have assumed that. I spend 4 more seconds doing some research, and I find out, no, this is actually a pretty routine scam. And this is happening to these poor women over and over and over again. And I immediately flagged all of this. I told her, I'm sorry. I said, ma'am, I hate to tell you this. You've fallen prey to a scam. I sent her a bunch of information about it, how this is very typical. We sent it off to, like NCIS and all of the relevant investigative agencies. But there's only so much you can do when you're dealing with these foreign jackals who are trying to mislead women and steal from them in this way. But man, I tell you what, these scammers are creative. They'll look for any angle possible to rob you absolutely blind. They'll play on your emotions. They'll try and draw you in. Don't fall for it. Just keep your head on a swivel, you know? And use good judgment. Use good cybersecurity. It's true. It's true. I know those emails are super annoying from the HR people at work. They're like, hey, have you changed your password recently? Hey, have you? But it actually does matter. The truth is, that's one of the things. The DEI training, that can die in a fire. That stuff is garbage. But the stuff about cybersecurity and actually like maintaining some control over everything in your life, since it's all online, that matters a lot. So out with the DEI, in with the cybersecurity.
11: Can I add one thing?
10: Yeah, what's that?
11: Our friend Dan Bongino had a very strong public service announcement on his pod about doing the update every time your phone or your computer advises you to. He said the security in there, he goes, if they're updating it that frequently, it means people are finding things and finding ways to get in.
10: Well, this, you know, first of all, he would know better than almost anybody, because if you were the deputy director of the FBI, you will be keenly aware of the extent to which these cyber threats exist. And they work very closely with a lot of these tech companies about these security updates because of the vulnerabilities. So they're all over this. But do you remember a couple years back, Jim, the entire city of Baltimore running on an old version of Microsoft Windows? They ended up getting caught in a ransom scheme, like ransomware, where the promise was everything in the city was going to be deleted unless the city of Baltimore paid up some stupid amount of money. So it's a ransomware attack. And apparently, I don't know if we've ever gotten crystal clarity on this subject, but apparently this was the product of the NSA or the CIA had discovered this exploit in order to get into old versions of Windows, and had kept it to themselves. They were using it as a tool for getting into these Windows computers around the planet, wherever they needed to do it. And of course, you know, what ends up happening, this gets out into the dark web, and then you get hackers who discover how to use it, and then suddenly they're using it to take down American cities that don't update the software, that don't really take any time. And so when Microsoft finally becomes aware of it, they start pushing updates to say, well, wait a second, we got to fix this exploit. And that's what happens. So yeah, no, that's good advice. Well taken. Run the update, dude. Run the update. Because sometimes, you know what the update is? It's not, these are going to be communications between the government and these big tech companies. Like, hey, Microsoft, hey, Apple, hey, Google, you've got this vulnerability. You need to know about it. We have foreign adversaries who are looking to exploit it. You need to fix it quickly. And they will push updates in order to do that very thing. So yeah, run the update. That's excellent advice from our friend Dan Bongino. All right. That said, we have the Vice President of the United States. He just stepped up to the lectern here inside of the Brady press briefing room. It's the first press briefing we've gotten in a while from, anybody in the administration. Here he is.
12: Facilitated illegal aliens driving semi-trucks on our roads, or if you're an American who just shares a road with somebody who isn't properly qualified, we've made the roads safer. We've seen trucker wages go up by 7.5%. And that effort was obviously led by our anti-fraud task force, because so many of these people were engaged and effectively fraudulent driving. They were getting these diplomas, these CDLs, through fraudulent means. We stopped that. We're very proud of it. And I want to give a special shout out to Secretary Sean Duffy at the Transportation Department for helping us in facilitating that work. And it goes into our broader effort, which is we're trying to make sure that your tax dollars and basic institutional trust is protected by your government. Whether it's a guy who gets a commercial driver's license to drive on the road, or whether it's a person applying for Medicaid or Medicare benefits, the people who get these things should be legally entitled and should qualify. And for too long, we had a government that basically just gave out your money, the American taxpayers' money, to people who didn't qualify for it. We've put a stop to that, having found, I think, north of $200 billion in fraud. And we're going to keep, of course, working on that in the months.
10: You can thank Pete Buttigieg for handing out driver's licenses to illegals like that.
12: Oil deal, which I know some of you will have questions on, but I think it's just an amazing testament to what a smart foreign policy could look like and how it feeds back in to good outcomes for the American people. So as a lot of you know, and I think even some of the more liberal outlets in here had talked about, we had for a very long time the Biden administration draining the Strategic Petroleum Reserve purely for the purpose of lowering gas and oil costs. There wasn't an international crisis. There wasn't, you know, a foreign nation that was trying to disrupt world energy markets. There was just an administration that was trying to juice gas prices for the midterms. And what that meant is for Americans, our Strategic Petroleum Reserve under the administration got extraordinarily low. Well, now we're using, of course, the successful Venezuela operation and some of the friendships and some of the relationships that have developed in the wake of that operation to create what is effectively a new 65 billion barrel of oil reserve
10: historic
12: for the United States of America. And the way that that's going to work is that private companies, American companies, can go in there, generate a lot of oil revenue. Obviously, that's going to mean world oil markets get only more supply. That will lower costs for Americans. That means a lot of revenue is going to go to the people of Venezuela. But also, thanks to the deal struck by Marco and Pete Hegseth and others in the administration, it actually sets us up to where the American people will directly receive some of the royalties as well. It's good for Venezuelans, it's good for anybody who's buying gas, and it's good for the American taxpayer as well. So it's very much a win-win thing. We're very proud of it. And I also just think that it gives supply stability in the energy market. I think if we've learned anything over the last 6 months, but importantly, if we've learned anything over the last 40 years, it's that these things, the supply of critical minerals and resources, really matters. We had an administration for a very long time that underinvested in this stuff, and now we're trying to change that, and we're doing so quite successfully.
10: Big thing in America's balance sheet. We just heard from Doug Burgum when he was doing his confirmation hearing about America's balance sheet, the trillions upon trillions upon trillions of dollars that are at our fingertips in this great American energy, this federally owned land. And now 65 billion barrels of oil on top. That's the proven oil reserves that the United States will have custody of, on top of the 40 some billion that are in our proven oil reserves. The president of the United States just more than doubled the amount of oil that we have access to enrich the United States of America and to power our country. That's not a small thing. It's one of the biggest stories of all time. More ahead on The Vince Show.
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0: being built. So if you're a construction worker, that's great. And obviously we love our construction workers. However, it takes time to build those factories and employ the rest of the workers. And then of course to make the stuff that's going to be made at those factories. So I guess my point is that because America's inflation problem wasn't created in a day, it was created by very bad policies of the Biden administration, trillions of dollars of new spending that was going more to fraudsters than it was to the American people.
1: True.
0: It takes a little bit of time to rebuild the foundation of America's middle-class economy. I think we've made incredible strides, but our argument to the American people is, look, it's very simple. You don't even have to listen to what we say. Listen to what the Democrats have said. If you think that inflation is a problem, if you think affordability is a problem, number one, we're doing everything that we can to bring down prices. But what do the Democrats say? They say that they want to undo taxes. They want to increase taxes on Social Security and TIPS. If you're worried about affordability, how is the Democrats' tax increase going to make your life more affordable?
1: It won't.
0: One of the things I'm most proud of that the president has done is TrumpRx. If you look, we have almost 800 medications now that are part of TrumpRx. This most significant reduction in prescription drug costs that we've seen in 60 years.
1: Since
0: and again,
1: March of 63.
0: That's going to accelerate as this program actually gets implemented. The Democrats did nothing. So while they're out there bragging that they're going to reverse the very policies that are making some of these prescription drugs more affordable, we're saying we're going to double down on the policies that are going to make prescription drugs more affordable. So I think if you just listen to what the Democrats are saying, what they're telling you is that every inflation problem that you're worried about today, they're going to make worse, and they're going to undo our very good efforts to try to bring down the inflation and to make that reduction in inflation sustainable.
2: And I did just want to ask you, there have been reports about this, but I have not heard you talk much about it. You have lost a ton of weight lately. How much sauerkraut do you eat in
0: a day?
2: Oh,
0: my Lord. Okay, so
1: it's like Jim.
0: When
1: sauerkraut.
0: You're the Vice President of the United States and one of the first questions at a press conference at the White House is how much weight you've lost, you must have gotten very fat. That's one thing that I take from that question. So I'll tell you a little story, Peter. So every Lent, I try to, like, you know, I'm a devout Christian. I try to take it very seriously. So I try to do some kind of self-denial. And so I was talking to my wife on Fat Tuesday, Mardi Gras, and I was like, I think I'm going to give up sugar, and I think I'm going to give up social media. Okay, so if I wanted to tweet something, I'd tell these guys to tweet something for me, and I'd, you know, otherwise try to stay off social media. So I call Bobby Kennedy, and I'm like, I know you're really into health. I'm thinking about giving up sugar. What do you think? And Bobby Kennedy says, no. I've got something that's way better than that and way more intense. And basically, it's like, yeah, I eat a lot of high-protein stuff, and I eat a lot of sauerkraut. And let's just say that if that was Fat Tuesday, Fat Wednesday never came. So my advice to you is that if you want to lose weight, call Bobby Kennedy. And if you want to enjoy what you eat, do not call Bobby Kennedy.
1: Lots of protein, lots of sauerkraut. That's the Bobby Kennedy diet. He's doing something right. You've seen Kennedy. That guy's... he's still banging out pull-ups like crazy, whatever age he's at now. He's doing good work. All right, we've got more from the Vice President of the United States ahead. I imagine we'll get a lot of Q's and a lot of A's from this big press briefing as we say goodbye to Caroline Leavitt, and J.D. Vance steps up to the plate today to smack the media around. Maybe some smacking is coming. We'll see. More ahead on The Vince Show.
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15: From ABC News, I'm Chuck Sievertson. A possible contempt action coming in the Jeffrey Epstein investigation. The private equity billionaire Leon Black failed to show up before the House Oversight Committee. Black was friends with Epstein and is accused of bankrolling the convicted sex offender after he was sentenced to prison in 2008. Black has denied all wrongdoing and today filed suit against the committee and its chair, James Comer, who says this was all unexpected.
16: I would hold him in contempt right now. This is the first time of all the people we've brought in, of all the powerful billionaires and political people we've brought in for interviews and depositions, this is the first time anyone's filed suit.
15: A deadlocked jury deliberating in the Lindsay Clancy murder trial. She's accused of intentionally killing her three children. The defense blames postpartum psychosis. ABC News legal contributor Bernarda Villalona.
17: Right now, we don't know whether they're deadlocked on whether she lacked criminal responsibility or are they deadlocked as to the charges. Remember, there's three different charges.
15: A deadlocked jury and 18 U.S. service members have been killed, 767 wounded in the Iran war, which has no end in sight yet. ABC's Luis Martinez covers the Pentagon.
18: What we do know is that the 82nd Airborne, which was one of the units that was sent early on towards the region, that, yes, they will be extended at least through the next March. Now, that means that a time frame of almost about a year or so that they've been on the ground, and it kind of indicates that, yes, we are going to see a continued open-ended U.S. military presence there in the Middle East as the war with Iran drags on.
15: Bipartisan criticism of the defense secretary, ABC News chief White House correspondent Mary Bruce.
19: Some Republican senators are voicing serious concerns about his leadership. Tom Tillis, who cast the tie-breaking vote to confirm Hegseth, now says Trump should fire him for his, quote, inept management.
15: Listening to ABC News.
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21: This is Jed Mescott. The dangerous heat will stick with us for the next several days with today's high at 99. There is a heat advisory through tomorrow night. The heat index, or feels like temperatures, will be between 105 and 108. Stay cool and hydrated and limit your time outdoors. And the weather is causing some schools to let out early. As of now, Bradley County Schools dismissing early today, as well as Cleveland City, Bledsoe County Schools off early today and tomorrow. In political news, Hamilton County Commissioner Jeff Eversole announced that he experienced an unexpected medical emergency this week that required surgery. He hopes to be back at work in about 10 days. In business news, a report out shows Tennessee's tourism economy took a multi-million dollar hit last year as international arrivals in Nashville fell by about 60,000 visitors, while domestic tourism pushed overall state travel revenue to a historic high in 2025.
0: International visitor spending fell by almost $50 million. Oil giant Chevron now saying the company will expand operations in Venezuela after President Trump announced an ambitious deal to develop the nation's oil reserves and give the Pentagon a stake in the profits.
2: Here's the official forecast. A heat advisory in effect through tomorrow night could make those heat indexes push well above 100. Sunny today, heat index of 108. Mostly clear, 76 for the low. Sunny tomorrow and our high 99. Friday night, mostly clear, 76. Saturday, sunny, a chance of afternoon showers and thunderstorms, a high of 94. Saturday night, partly cloudy, could see showers and thunderstorms, and 73. I'm Craig Allen on WGOW.
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1: All right, 844-484-3872, 844-4-THE-USA. That's the way to join us today, from coast to coast, from sea to shining sea. Coming up on the program, a vote to condemn socialism only gets two Democrats to push it forward. Eight of them in the end joining in on that. Eight? That's it? How times have changed. What was the thing? J.D. Vance was just talking about this recently. He said, you know, my grandfather, who was a Democrat, he wouldn't recognize, if I went back in time and I could talk to him and be like, hey, guess what's happening in 2026? He wouldn't recognize these Democrats at all. Now they're all perfectly happy with socialism. I've got the details on that coming up. Before we get there, though, I do have more from the Vice President of the United States. He just threw to a friend of mine, Kerry Pickett. I've known Kerry for many years, a good reporter. And here she is asking J.D. Vance a question about Tucker Carlson and the fact that J.D.'s friends with him. And here is J.D. Answering this. This just happened a moment ago, so we've queued it up. Here we go.
25: But let's go to Kerry Pickett.
26: Has called for the president's impeachment, and many accuse him of trying to jeopardize U.S.-Israel relations. What do you say to those who are uneasy with your close relationship with Carlson and claim that you're avoiding addressing a lot of these issues which may be causing divisions within the GOP?
25: Well, look, I'm not avoiding addressing anything. Everybody knows that Tucker Carlson and I are friends, and I think it's very obvious that Tucker has said some things that I disagree with. He said some things about the president of the United States that I think are just wrong. I think yesterday somebody sent me a clip that said that he would support El Sayed over Rogers. I think El Sayed's a crazy person. Yep. And I think whatever your views on Mike Rogers' specific policy prescriptions, I'd like to have a non-crazy person like Mike Rogers representing Michigan and the United States Senate rather than a crazy person like El Sayed.
1: Yeah.
25: That said, what my attitude towards this, and I try to practice what I preach. And I remember when I became the vice presidential nominee, one of the hardest things for me personally is not when people attacked me, but when people attacked my wife, including friends of hers who knew her heart, who knew what a good person she was. And I remember thinking to myself, what a travesty it is that in the United States of America, we let political disagreements define who our friends are going to be and not going to be. So, yeah, Tucker is a friend of mine. Tucker is a friend despite the fact that we disagree on a number of things. And I'm not going to play the game where I throw friends under the bus because I have political disagreements with them. I think that is a terrible place for the United States to go. And if you have a disagreement with somebody politically, even over a deeply held issue, you should still be friends with that person, because the whole republic depends on people of different perspectives being able to talk to one another. That's how I try to live my life, and I encourage everybody else to do the same. All right.
1: Also, there's a lot more to unpack here. I mean, part of this, too, is this reality that you get a lot of passive-aggressive people in the media who play these sort of nonsensical games where they'll create a straw man, and then they'll say, for instance, like if Tucker says something, they'll go through what he said, they'll distort what he said, and then they'll attack the thing that they distorted, and then they'll say, J.D. Vance, you own that because you have a friendship with him. You realize, like, everything I just described, this is the behavior of, like, a Chinese cultural revolution, right? It's a struggle session. Are you going to condemn? Are you going to condemn? Are you going to condemn? And you know, the real way that you handle actual disagreements is you establish whether or not, first of all, you have one. So you go to a guy like J.D. Vance and you go, what do you actually believe? Don't use this, like, sort of like feline, passive-aggressive nonsense. Just ask him what he believes. Because really, every conversation like this, you know, oh, you're guilty because you're friends with this guy. Well, hold on a second. Why don't you ask the real question? Why don't you ask me what I believe? What do I believe on any given subject? Is it Iran, on the economy, on how America's place in the world, how we defeat the left? Just ask me what I believe. How about start there? Instead, you get these like sort of like demented debates about like, oh, are you going to condemn your friend? And why would he condemn? The reality is like, Tucker Carlson specifically, who, by the way, you well know. I've known Tucker for many years. Tucker's a friend of mine. Tucker is one of the reasons that I'm even in a position to speak to you in media now. And J.D. Vance going, I disagree with a lot that Tucker has said. And I share that sentiment too. But this idea, oh, now you have to crap all over him? The whole thing is like, no, I'm not going to bow to the communist mob because of your demands. No. You are silly people. You are very silly people. And so good for J.D. It's funny. That's good for Carrie. This is funny because I know Carrie, too. Carrie worked for me as a reporter, and she's a great reporter, asking J.D. Vance about this today, and J.D. handling everything like an adult. As always, here we go. More.
25: Let's go to... Well, the problem is some. Okay, here's the thing. You guys can see the list here. It doesn't. You know, you can take your zoom up lens here. It doesn't. Nobody's even circled. If Carolyn Leavitt was still here, she would have told me who to call upon. But clearly, that hasn't happened here. I'm gonna go to Nick Popley from Time.
3: President Trump asked on social media, "When are the Iranian people going to rise up and fight?" Is the administration considering either arming or giving other direct supports for Iranian dissidents?
25: Wasn't it Peter Ducey asked this question this morning on Fox News?
4: It's a great question.
25: And what the president said is exactly what I'm going to say, which is, of course, I'm not going to talk about that. There are a lot of things that we're doing. A lot of things that we're doing, of course, to try to apply pressure on the Iranians to get them to stop shooting at commercial shipping, accepting that they're still going to try to shoot at commercial shipping. Obviously, we're protecting a lot of ships, which is why we have not had a worldwide energy crisis. I can't repeat this enough. But for the leadership of President Trump and the hard work of our troops, we would have had an energy crisis because the Iranians refused to stop acting like terrorists in the Strait of Hormuz. Now, that said, there are a lot of course, additional tools that we have at our disposal. Some of those the president will use and some of them he won't. But I'm not going to advertise exactly how we're going to engage with the Iranians in the months and years to come, because it frankly would take away the president's decision space. But everything that could happen is on the table. Economic pressure, military pressure, diplomatic pressure, covert pressure. Of course, these are tools in the president's toolkit. But part of the reason they're tools in the toolkit is because the vice president, hopefully, is not dumb enough to stand up before, you know, all of you and a million Americans watching at home and say exactly what it is that we plan on doing. Okay. All right. I'm going to go to Emily Gooden or Goodwin?
5: Thank you, Mr. President.
1: Is it your post?
5: Yeah, it is. Okay. Well done.
4: wanted to ask you, why are you going to New York on 9/11 instead of the president? Is because it's the 25th anniversary, is there some special security concern? We know the president's been a target before.
25: I don't think it's a special security concern, though. Actually, we'll follow up with Secret Service just to get you an actual answer on that, but that's not what I've heard. I mean, you know, you have a vice president, you have a president, and there are two very, frankly, we'd like to be three or four places on 9/11, but you can't have one person be in multiple locations at the exact same time. And so we just decided as a team that I would go to New York for 9/11, and the president would stay here in D.C., of course, to commemorate what happened at the Pentagon, because that was a critical part of the tragedy of 9/11 as well. I will say that as much as it's tragic and it was a terrible day, I am looking forward to it because it's such an amazing honor to be able to get to go to New York and to share in that moment, you know, where the parents and the kids read the names of the people who lost their lives. I did it once before, I think during the 2024 campaign. It's one of the most amazing experiences of my life. And I encourage every American, particularly the people who are young enough to not really remember that day, just to tune in for a couple of hours and see what it meant. And I think that sense of commonality and common purpose that we all had on 9/11, that's something that we should really try every single day to get back to. And if even just for a day, even if just for a few hours, I would encourage people to tune in. I'm also, as you guys can probably guess, I'm really looking forward to hanging out with Joe Biden. I'm sure that we'll have many, many intense intellectual conversations. And, you know, it'll be great. We'll have a great time with Joe Biden and the other presidents.
1: Hey, now, one other thing to remember here, you know, September 11th, man, 25 years. Can you even believe that it's been 25 years, how that time has moved so very quickly? And yet the attack itself still feels like in so many ways fresh in my mind. It's like you just can't get it out of your mind. And I would say that there's something important about keeping that image alive. Something very important. This is why appreciating your history is deeply important, knowing where you came from in order to protect your people going forward. This violent Islamic terror attack on the United States of America, taking thousands of lives. Any suggestion that somehow President Trump is like diminishing it, you realize, again, this kind of gets back to the point I was making a moment ago. Everything is sort of a proxy for saying Trump's a bad person, J.D. Vance is a bad person. This implication that, oh, because Donald Trump is not going to be at the specific New York memorial on the 25th anniversary, that he's trying to diminish the importance of 9/11. Oh, he's just so heartless. Heartless. This isn't the guy checking his watch as bodies are being transferred of our troops, of our fallen service member during a dignified transfer of remains. This is the guy who's going and sincerely attending these with deep, heartfelt sympathy for the families and appreciation for the heroes. The guy who was right there on the streets, this is his city that was attacked, New York City. Right there on the streets in the immediate aftermath, trying to figure out how he could help in the wake of that. I mean, the idea that somehow, again, you see what these fights are about. Like, the media is asking questions like this because it's designed to try and make you think that President Trump is heartless. President Trump, on the 10th of September, the night before this year, will be giving a speech at the Republican convention in Dallas the prior night. Will be that Jim and I are going to be there. We're going to see this. I can't wait to see him speak. No doubt commemorating what happened 25 years ago on the same day that Charlie Kirk was assassinated a year ago. What the president is dealing with is immense. These are massive, massive issues. And this is the president who cares about them. This is one of the reasons we keep voting for him. You really can't hate these people enough. You really can't. You really can't. J.D. Vance having to deal with them today. More ahead on The Vince Show.
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3: So, a bit of interesting breaking news, actually, while we've been listening to the Vice President of the United States. We're going to keep an ear to the VP as well and see if there's anything else we want to share with you newsworthy. Coming up from his excellent press conference. But Maria Bartiromo of the Fox News Channel, Fox Business, is done with Fox. It's over. Now, I don't know why, but we just got a statement from Fox, a middle-of-the-week rug pull. She didn't finish the week out. Now, it's not one of these, hey, she's going to do this up until this date. It's just it's one of those maybe contract negotiation. We'll see. I've got a little speculation for you, though. But Maria Bartiromo out at Fox after more than 12 years with the network, the company announcing today, quote, effective today, Maria Bartiromo is no longer with Fox News Media, the company just announced. We thank Maria for her work over the last 12 and a half years and wish her all of the best on her next chapter, Fox said in a statement. That means that's the end of Mornings with Maria over on the Fox Business Network. Tomorrow they'll change it to Mornings with Fox Business. She also had a weekly show, Maria Bartiromo's Wall Street. That becomes Fox Business Network's Wall Street. Cheryl Cassone taking over for now before they have rotating anchors jump in. And then Sunday Morning Futures on Fox as well. Jason Chaffetz to host that program this week, a permanent replacement to be named later. Kind of interesting that this is a mystery, that there's not any other explanation. My guess is we will have some answers on this very soon. You ready for a little bit of speculation, Jim, on what this could be? I don't know. I just got texted about this, and I thought that's a really, really smart point. What about White House press secretary?
6: I went there.
3: Did you go there? Now, I don't know if she'd want to do that job. I mean, look, she's doing 1,000 TV shows to begin with, so maybe she's accustomed.

0: them to a never-ending work schedule. I think she is. But the press secretary job, just ask Caroline Leavitt, it is end-to-end. You never sleep. You have to have Trump's sleep schedule to be the White House press secretary, at least to do the job well. What if this is the explanation for the... I don't know. This could just be a shot in the dark. It definitely is a shot in the dark, and it'll be hilarious if it comes true. Interesting if it comes true. But I think she'd be very good at it. She'd be very good at it. She'd be good at handling the press. She'd be good at defending the president. She'd be good at advancing the successes of the administration. She's very smart, very talented. You know, in my morning news consumption these days, I really don't get a chance. Because we're preparing for the podcast, I don't usually get a chance to flip to Maria's program. But that's the kind of thing. Occasionally, I'd be like, hey, you know, what are they talking about on the television networks? What's worth listening to? I would flip to Maria's show. Because Maria, I always found Maria Bartiromo to have very good news judgment. As a guy who has to like choose the order in which you talk about things each day and how to break them down, the analysis. I always thought Maria always had very sharp news judgment and was very talented at this work. So it's sad to see her go. It's sad to see her not on television, I guess, in this capacity, but potentially maybe White House press secretary. Again, just some idle Vince show speculation. That's what we're doing here. No big rumor mill that I'm drawing from to get there, but I did get a smart text from a smart friend who said, what if this is press secretary? Could be. They've been casting about for who's going to take the job. Today, of course, J.D. Vance is standing at the lectern in the absence of having a press secretary. He was joking earlier that the president just told him before he stepped up to the lectern, he was meeting in the Oval Office with him. And he said, be careful, if you do good enough, I might actually make you the press secretary. So J.D. Vance said, I've got to mess up today at least once so that the president doesn't do that. He doesn't want to have the Marco Rubio situation. Five jobs at once. The vice president's got enough on his plate. Although there's another shot. Remember, early on this program, Jim, I said that J.D. Vance should be a part-time White House press secretary. He's very good at it, and I'd like to see him put this into the rotation more. But we'll see. Who's got the job? Is it Scott Jennings? That was the chatter. I don't think so. I think they backed away from that a little bit. But we'll see. Maria, maybe?
1: What keeps you up at night? Do you wonder if what you've saved will be enough? If your money will go as far as you plan, or whether your retirement will look the way you imagine? 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
14: 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The Vince Show.
0: This is interesting. So J.D. Vance is still going in his press briefing, and another interesting moment. A lot of interesting moments today with the Vice President of the United States. Here's one. The presidential campaign speculation about 2028 continues. Another one of my old reporters, Christian Detok, in there. Jim, have you seen what Christian Detok is wearing today with the Washington Examiner? Have you seen? He's wearing a bright orange jacket, blaze orange, like he's going hunting in this thing. He's got an orange jacket on. Now, I've mentioned this before. Some of the reporters who go to the Brady Press briefing room have figured out the women, it's easier to do because you don't have the regular colors, like the black and the blue suits. They'll wear brightly colored dresses and things to catch your eye so that you might call on them. It's a bit of a, you know, psychological game they have going on in there. I've never seen a dude do this. Christian Detok wearing a blaze orange jacket today. So J.D. Vance calls on him, and one of the questions that Christian raised was about 2028 and some of this reporting that Ted Cruz wants to be president. In fact, Ted Cruz said that. He's been saying that lately. I want to be president. I want to be president. And in fact, Ted Cruz just did another podcast with someone called Patrick Bet David. It's called the PBD podcast. And he was a little more openly crapping on J.D. Vance and saying that the MOU was a failure and that was terrible. And we should have never done that. And saying it's J.D. Vance's fault, despite the fact that President Trump literally told J.D. Vance to do it. Hey, I need you to do this. So J.D. Vance goes in and does it. But at any rate, Ted Cruz crapping all over him. And so the question today to the Vice President of the United States was like, what do you have to say about these guys who are jockeying to maybe run for president in 2028? There's a claim that Pete Hegseth also is interested in making a presidential run. The media is saying this. I haven't seen much about that from him. But here is J.D. Vance answering that. Listen.
15: Okay, thank you, sir. And then I know you don't want to talk about your own potential 2028 prospects, but Senator Ted Cruz and your good friend, Secretary Hegseth, apparently have been privately and publicly, in the case of Senator Cruz, positioning for 2028. Could you see yourself supporting either one of them for a presidential campaign?
16: That's an innovative way to ask the question, but I'm still not going to take the bait. Look, first of all, I'd encourage any Republican, if you care about the country, and I think all of us do, you should be focused not on a job a few years from now, you should be focused on the midterms. And that's the approach that I've taken. I think people sometimes don't believe me because they assume you're the vice president. You must think about this all the time. What I'm focused on, man, is trying to get as many Republicans as elected as possible so that we can do as much good as possible for the second 2 years of the Trump administration. That's a long time. There's a lot of opportunity there. And this job is so crazy. Look at this, guys. We're at the White House. That's the front lawn of the White House. We get an opportunity to come to work every day and make 350 million people's lives better. That's what we have to be focused on. And so politically, I'm very much focused on the midterm elections. I mean, Pete is a great guy. And yeah, I could see myself supporting a whole host of people. But most importantly, right now, I've got a lot of people that I'm supporting right now to get elected for the November 2026 elections. And on Ted Cruz, I mean, look, man, he's just clearly Ted is a very authentic and likable guy, and I'm sure he'll do great. Newsweek.
17: Oh my goodness.
16: Newsweek.
0: How does Ted Cruz take that one? He's so authentic and likable. He's gonna be great.
17: That was a funny response. That was funny. Did you enjoy that? I enjoyed that. That's always been Ted Cruz's big problem has always been overcoming the likability gap. The beard works though. Candidly, I thought the beard was a massive improvement.
0: Also, I like, you know, we tease, we kid, but Ted Cruz, I like that he's a constitutionalist, you know? I like that he's sincerely into the Constitution. He's whip smart. He's whip smart. There's no question about that.
17: That was a funny little dig, though.
0: He's so likable. He'll have no problem. That's funny. And then, actually, Maria Bartiromo, I just heard somebody began asking about Bartiromo next. The fact that she's out at Fox, I'm not sure this rises to the level of a White House press briefing, unless, of course, maybe she does become the next White House press secretary. Take a listen.
18: Just left Fox News. Is she going to be the next White House press secretary?
16: I don't know, man. No, I don't think so. You know, I just saw the news literally as I walked out before. I love Maria. I think she's an amazing person, amazing talent. I don't get involved in the personal drama of media stations. In fact, I'd like to invite Peter Ducey to come up here and answer a question about what happened to Maria. But I think whatever she does, look, she's going to do great, and I wish her all the best. She's a very, very dear friend. I haven't even talked to her, so I don't know the backstory about why she's decided to leave Fox News.
0: You hear that?
16: I'm going to do a...
0: Somebody must have an earpiece to the Vince show on inside of the Brady Press briefing room, because the guy just straight up asked, is she going to be the next White House press secretary? That went from idle speculation here to White House press briefing question about 4 seconds flat.
16: I'm going to do a couple more. I've got whip. Okay, on the side here. Okay, pink tie. There we go.
19: That's why I wore the pink tie today.
16: That's right.
19: I knew you would see it.
0: See?
19: Anyway. 9 justices, we all know, growing up since grammar school, there are 9 justices on the U.S. Supreme Court.
16: Yep.
19: How long does it stay that way based on what happened yesterday in the House?
16: What do you mean?
19: Well, you know, going forward, how confident are you that we'll remain at 9?
16: Well, look, our commitment in the Trump administration is that we would like to have 9 Supreme Court justices. That's the way that it's been for a long time, and we think that's the way that it should stay. We also know that Democrats have explicitly promised that they will pack the United States Supreme Court if they're given additional power. And again, This is why I think that the choice in this election is not between this set of policies that are good and this set of policies that are not so good. The choice in the election really is between crazy people who are trying to rig the game and common sense people who you may have disagreements with from time to time.
0: Yep.
16: But at least they're rooted in common sense.
0: All right. So great answer. And what the vice president is referring to and what that reporter was referring to was this big thing yesterday. The United States House of Representatives put forward a constitutional amendment yesterday in the hopes of basically adding to the Constitution a requirement that the United States Supreme Court stay locked at 9 justices, just 9 justices. That was the plan. put forward by Congressman Andy Biggs of Arizona yesterday. In order to get a constitutional amendment, you need two-thirds majority of both houses to pass it. It's not a political question. It shouldn't be anyway. It wasn't about any sort of policy or taxes or military spending, anything like that. It was just, hey, should we leave the Supreme Court the same way it's been for a very long time now? And Democrats voted against it yesterday. It gets defeated from becoming a constitutional amendment by virtue of Democrat votes yesterday. Now, why is that? Because the Democrats have said explicitly their plan is to pack the court. That's why. They want to pack the United States Supreme Court. You just heard from Jim Clyburn this past weekend saying that very thing. It's time to pack the court. They want to increase it to 13, because that's a lucky number. They want to change it to 13 justices. They will not, they haven't said this out loud, but this is, of course, what they mean. They will not allow a single person who's faithful to the Constitution to appear on that court. Ted Cruz could not throw his hat into the ring and become a United States Supreme Court justice under those circumstances. At all. At all. No, they're going to pack it full of a bunch of Ketanji Brown Jacksons. Servants of the Democrat Party's power politics. Not faithful to the United States Constitution at all. House Democrats, this is an NBC headline. House Democrats block constitutional amendment to lock Supreme Court at 9 justices. The joint resolution offered by Congressman Andy Biggs called for amending the Constitution to say very simply, quote, the Supreme Court of the United States shall be composed of 9 justices consisting of 1 chief justice and 8 associate justices. Voted down by Democrats yesterday. It's been a banner week for these Democrats. So in addition to voting for court packing yesterday, they also voted this week to reject a resolution condemning socialism in the United States of America. To reject. Now, they had a couple of Democrats, there were 8 of them that joined in the resolution to condemn socialism, just 8 in that big old House of Representatives. 2 of them voting this week to advance it on a procedural basis to get it to that final vote. And this is causing absolute pandemonium in the Democrat Party. Just complete outrage that any Democrats would vote to condemn socialism this week. And Hakeem Jeffries was just on with Don Lemon. And I have to apologize in advance, a bit of a trigger warning for you here. This will be some of the most low IQ audio we've ever played on this program. But this is Don Lemon getting the names of the lawmakers completely wrong, talking to the dial-up Democrat Hakeem Jeffries, and Jeffries promising that he's about to punish some of these Democrats. Listen.
20: This was yesterday or earlier in the week. 2 House Democrats, Dan Golden and Marie Guccenkamp Perez, broke ranks and joined Republicans to force a 210 to 208 vote advance in resolution condemning socialism, which the House then adopted 20-192. How do you feel about that? Because the DSA and socialism has been a big issue, and it's going to be a big issue going into November. I know that may not be a short answer, but I'd like to hear one if you have it.
0: By the way, this is the guy that President Trump called the dumbest man on television back when he was on television. Yep.
21: Yeah, and I think it's Jared Golden was one of those 2.
20: It's Jared Golden, not Dan Golden.
21: That's right.
20: Dan Golden.
21: And
20: yeah, thank you.
21: I want to make sure that, you know, I don't hear from Dan after this conversation. but, you know, listen, we issued a statement yesterday that was pretty clear from House Democratic leadership indicating that we viewed the fact that we were blindsided by 2 of our colleagues as a significant breach of trust with respect to a procedural vote that was on its way to failing had everybody remained unified and every single Democrat who was present but 2 voted against the rule. Now, the rule is what gave the Republicans the ability to advance several different bills on the floor this week, including a resolution that in part related to the advancement of the voter suppression piece of legislation that Donald Trump has been so obsessed with, the so-called Save America Act, which is really the Suppress the Vote Act. So we indicated that it was a significant breach that requires a serious response, and we have referred the matter to the Committee on Caucus Rules for further discussion and action.
0: Uh-oh, you've been referred to the Committee on Caucus Rules. Just you wait until they catch up with you. But that's the, you know, that's the message here from these Democrats. We're going to punish you. We're going to punish you if you condemn socialism. J.D. Vance is right. You know, his grandfather, Democrat, would not recognize this Democrat Party. I would venture to guess that quite a few of you, at one point Democrat voters in your life, don't recognize that party anymore. At all. At all. Here they are, not just making excuses for socialism, but warmly embracing this ideology that is totally destructive to every country that it has taken hold in. Every single one. Here's one of the top Democrats in the House. Her name's Catherine Clark, saying this week that Democrats are absolutely unified with the socialists.
1: Democratic whip, the minority whip in the House. Eight House Democrats, as you know, facing tough re-election fights, voted to actually support a Republican-led resolution denouncing socialism just last night. Does that show that the issue of socialism is actually beginning to divide the party?
3: No, it doesn't. What we are seeing is that we are absolutely united. And again, people want us to pay attention to what they're going through.
0: We are totally united. We love the socialists. They're so important to our party's power. And we will not condemn them. This is who we're up against. And every voter should know it. More ahead on The Vince Show.
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0: Texas news for Jim specifically, and then for anybody else who wants to hear it. Ken Paxton getting some backup here from Elon Musk. Elon Musk is now pouring $800,000 over the course of the last month through his America PAC into races, including in Maine and Texas. That would be Susan Collins and Ken Paxton. These are important races, big time. Elon coming in. He's expected to spend millions of dollars. He authorized his super PAC to spend over $100 million to help Republicans this year. That's wonderful news. There was a funny moment yesterday. The president of the United States was talking about Ken Paxton. He did it at two different events. He was at the Rose Garden last night. And this is the kind of commentary that I am going to miss when he's not president of the United States. I love this commentary. Here's President Trump saying, you know, Ken Paxton may not be the best thing to look at or listen to, but damn, he's a great attorney general.
7: We're going to go to Texas and work for Ken Paxton, who's a great guy. I mean, so Ken Paxton, you might not like the way he dresses. And I say this, it's so insulting to him, but I might as well say it. You might not like the way he looks. You might not love his look. You might not love his television interviews, but he was the best attorney general in the country, perhaps. He was one of the best in the entire country. And that speaks a lot louder than the suit he's wearing that doesn't look so great, or than anything, frankly. He was maybe the best attorney, and everybody admits it. He was a great attorney general in Texas.
0: You know something? I'm very disappointed in the crowd that was there. That was laugh out loud funny. I was howling this morning, Jim. I was going through my notes this morning watching things that had transpired overnight. I had missed that until I saw the clip today. And I'm howling watching this because it is, you're not supposed to say that. That's not the way it works in American politics. What you're supposed to do is like, Ken Paxton is the greatest. He's had a central casting. He's perfect. He should be the next U.S. senator. Trump's just like, I'm just going to tell you the truth exactly about what I think about the guy. Not the best on television. I don't love the way he dresses, but damn, he's going to be great for America. He'll be great for the American people when he gets to the United States Senate, and you should do everything you can to help get him across the finish line, Texas. I actually think that's better. I think the honest approach is better. That's like Santa Claus at Miracle on 34th Street telling kids to go to other stores besides Macy's. You know what I mean? It's like, go get the thing over there. He's so honest. Everyone's like, I actually like that guy. I like that guy. It's great. Super great. Maybe we'll get to see Ken Paxton next week, Jim, when we're hanging out in Dallas. Perhaps. That would be wise. A shout out. Hey, Ken. Mr. Attorney General, excuse me. Let me be respectful. Stop by. We'd love to chat with you when we're in Dallas next week. A lot of shows coming. I'll talk to you tomorrow on The Vince Show.
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17: From ABC News, I'm Chuck Sievertson. Answering questions about the Iran war and high gasoline prices in the past hour, Vice President Vance at the White House.
18: The reason gas prices are so high right now is because the Iranians are shooting at commercial shipping.
17: And Vance saying he makes no promises as to when the average price will again be $3.
18: Gas, frankly, could have been much, much higher were it not for our efforts.
17: The VP saying what's more important is preventing Iran from having a nuke weapon. Labor Day weekend travelers are facing the highest gasoline prices ever for this time of year. The national average is $4.14 a gallon, up 4 cents from last week, says the Energy Department. As far as where things stand with Iran, says Vice President Vance.
18: I wouldn't call it a war. Right now, there is no active shooting. I recognize there have been places where this has flared up. Major combat operations, again, major combat operations lasted for about 6 weeks.
17: The number of U.S. troops wounded in the Iran war has increased to 767, according to an update of the Pentagon's casualty database made within the last 24 hours. 18 American service members have been killed in the war. The Pentagon is extending deployments of U.S. service members in the Mideast, including that of the 82nd Airborne based at Fort Bragg, North Carolina. That from three sources familiar and an internal document reviewed by ABC News. Possible contempt action by the House Oversight Committee coming in the Jeffrey Epstein investigation. The private equity billionaire Leon Black failed to show up to testify. He was friends with Epstein, is accused of bankrolling the convicted sex offender after he was sentenced to prison in 2008. Black has denied all wrongdoing and today filed suit against the committee and its chair, James Comer, who says this was totally unexpected.
1: We're going to huddle up as a committee and talk about next steps with respect to Mr. Black, and we'll go from there.
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3: Here's the official forecast. A heat advisory in effect through tomorrow night could make those heat indexes push well above 100. Sunny today, heat index of 108. Mostly clear, 76 for the low. Sunny tomorrow and our high, 99. Friday night, mostly clear, 76. Saturday, sunny, a chance of afternoon showers and thunderstorms, a high of 94. Saturday night, partly cloudy, could see showers and thunderstorms and 73. I'm Craig Allen on WGOW.
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0: from Memphis, Tennessee, it's America's favorite gun-toting, Bible-clinging, deplorable American.
1: That's us. That's right. I love this American ride.
0: Todd Starks.
2: Oh, yeah. Hello, everybody. Welcome, ladies and gentlemen. Testing. Is America's microphone working? Ladies and gentlemen, this is the Todd Starnes Radio Show. Welcome. So glad you're here today. We have got a lot going on. We're waiting on a lot of big breaking news stories, and we're going to get to those as well. Also, Luke Ball, our good buddy, political strategist, is going to be joining us, and the lovely Kyle Campbell, host of the Politically Basic podcast, joins us. Ladies and gentlemen, those of you that watch the program on our various video streams, you know that we have, well, you know what? I'm going to take back what I'm about to, I've got to say it now that I've already said it, Dylan. So I've got to, but I need to caveat this. If you're watching us, you know, we have the most attractive conservative women commentators in America on the Todd Starnes Show because that's how we roll. We got no WNBA chicks here. Not here on this program. We don't have any of those male NFL cheerleaders. Not on this program. Jazz hands. No, we don't do that. Not on the Todd Starnes Radio Show. But let me just say this. This is the caveat. But if you listen to us on the radio, you can pretty much figure out that when you hear the voices of our female pundits, and the guys, you know, they're not unattractive, right? But the ladies of the Todd Starnes listening show audience, we have the most beautiful women that listen to this program. And that is scientifically proven. Are you doubting me, Dylan?
3: Oh, there's no doubt about it.
2: Oh, I'm telling you. We have commissioned the studies. We've got the Clay and Buck people and the Dana Lesh and who's the guy out of Atlanta, the Trump hater. We've gone through all those folks. Oh, the CNN dude who's apparently talking to dead people in hospitals.
3: Oh, no.
2: But we analyzed our audience against all of those, and by the scientists came back and said, good God, man, you have a beautiful audience. And I said, you doubted me? What's wrong with you? So anyway, so Kyle Campbell's going to be here. That was the whole point of that. So anyway, we're a little goofy today. I'm not sure why, but we're goofy today, and that's okay. We need a little goof in our lives. We're going to start out as we wait for this verdict coming out of Massachusetts, and you can pretty much figure out how that is going to go down. But before we get to that, I want to talk about this poor farm out in Indiana. You know, coming up next week, and we're going to have a special show commemorating the one year anniversary of the assassination of Charlie Kirk. Many of you will remember, and our team has been compiling a lot of the audio from that day. It actually happened live on this radio program. I was right in the middle of an interview with Senator James Langford from Oklahoma, and the bulletin came down, and we ended up pretty much blowing up the entire show. And so we're going to go back and we're going to revisit that moment. We're going to have some great guests on, young Gen Zers, Turning Point USA folks. And I think you're really going to be excited about our event that we have coming up on September 10th and then September 11th, the 25th anniversary of the Muslim terrorist attacks on America, when Muslims waged jihad on American soil in the name of Muhammad. But I want to go back to Charlie Kirk for a moment, because there's a farm, the Gebel Farm there in Indiana. I believe that's near Evansville. And, you know, a lot of these farms for the fall, and they do the corn maze, you know, where you go. And Dylan, I'm not a big fan of the corn maze because I'm afraid I'm always going to get lost and no one will come looking for me.
3: That's a real concern, actually.
2: So I don't go. And you never know what's going to come out of the corn. You know, I've seen the horror movies.
3: Yeah, why is every time I'm in a corn maze, it's always the haunted version?
2: You know it is.
3: I don't go in them any other reason.
2: No. And then remember when, man, I'm getting off track here for a minute, but Do you, back in the 1990s, and I don't know if you're old enough to remember this, but back in the 1990s, that's when the church Ute groups were like at the zenith, and they would do what they called hell houses. So, you know, a lot of the churches won't do Halloween, but they will do something called Fall Festival, which is basically kids dressing up in costumes and going door to door to get candy and riding on the backs of hay. You know, they have like hay rides, and they carve out the pumpkins, the jack-o'-lanterns. And well, it's basically Halloween. But you know what makes it? No, at the Fall Festival, they'll throw in a gospel track with the Snickers bar and the Tootsie Roll.
3: That's it. That's the only difference.
2: But back in the 90s, you know, everybody was trying to up their game. And they had this thing called Hell House, where you basically turn your church. So the way it works, it's a skit. And then they take you on a journey through hell. So you have these teenagers, and they're driving in their car. And then the car crashes into a telephone pole, and all the kids die, and they don't have Jesus in their hearts, so they go to hell. And so then you as a spectator, you're not believing. Churches did this back in the day.
3: My church didn't, but this is, keep going.
2: So you're on a journey. So your friend, let's just say, we'll take Ian the intern.
3: Ian died in the car crash.
2: Ian dies in the car crash.
3: Okay, so we're following him now?
2: Yeah, and he didn't know Jesus.
3: Okay.
2: So he went to hell.
3: Yeah.
2: And so we're going to go on the journey with him to hell so we can experience what the lake of fire looks like and what it feels like. And the church would turn up the heat and, you know, you would feel hot and.
3: There's no way this actually happened.
2: No, it really did.
3: Wow.
2: I know somebody in our audience went through something like this. Either that or I had a really bad reaction to some Little Debbies back in the day. And I just hallucinated the 1990s. But I'm just saying, it was insane. So at the very end of it, I mean, it's really intense. And so as you're walking through the lake of fire, it's like these little demon zombies come out and like, rawr, you know, and you are here for eternity. Burn, baby, burn. You know, it's like, oh my gosh. So they literally try to scare the hell out of you at Hell House. And so at the very end, they you go and you hear a little message, and then like Jesus shows up. And so you have a choice. You can either go with Lucifer or you can go with Jesus. And the kids were like, I want Jesus. Can you turn on the AC, Jesus? Because it's hot in there. And so that's what they did. So anyway, it's that was Hell House. And they did a version for Christmas too.
3: What was that called?
2: I'll have to tell that story at Christmas time.
3: Okay.
2: It's not good when you start your Christmas production off, honest to goodness, with a car. They actually crashed the car on stage at the church and knocked over a light pole.
3: What is it with these tragic incidents happening at the beginning?
2: And the people burned to death in the car. Oh, right there on stage.
3: This is terrible.
2: Merry Christmas.
3: Yeah.
2: Merry Christmas. So anyway, all that to say, these groups are always doing something clever to get people out. And so the Gebel Family Farm, which has nothing to do with Hell House, decided they wanted to design their corn maze in honor of Charlie Kirk. And I don't know how they do it, but they did a really nice job. If you go to my website, toddstearns.com, we actually have a picture of the corn maze. And Dylan, it really is a striking image of, I mean, it looks like Charlie Kirk made of corn.
3: Yeah, it looks good.
2: It really does look good. But I would get lost in there.
3: Yeah,
2: is the whole gist of it. So anyway, and the family, it's a family owned farm, and they're like, yeah, we're doing this because we, you know, we love Charlie, and we also love free speech, and we feel like, and the family was just kind of sharing from their heart here, and now all the liberals have declared war on this family farm, and they're trying to cancel the Gebel Family Farm. And again, go to toddstearns.com. You can see it for yourself and see what we're talking about here. And the family said, so the family's having to post a statement. They're having to limit what people write on their Facebook page. I mean, they were getting all sorts of awful hate and threats. I want to read to you what they wrote. In part, they said, our intention was not to suggest that everyone should share Charlie's beliefs or agree with every statement he made. We recognize that he was a polarizing public figure and that many people strongly disagreed with his views. Charlie was killed while publicly expressing and debating his convictions. In a country founded on the principles of free speech, no person should lose his or her life for participating in political discussion. Well, what's wrong with that? People are free to challenge ideas, criticize them, and reject them, but violence must never become the response to speech. Now, they're absolutely right here, and the idea that they had to actually come out and put out a lengthy statement, and you can read it all at toddstearns.com, it is just simply absurd, ladies and gentlemen, absurd. But let me say this. If you watch PMS Now, if you watch the Communist News Network, if you read the New York Slimes or the Washington Compost, you're going to believe that it's the Republicans, it's the conservatives who are the violent people here, when in fact, it is the exact opposite. As a matter of fact, I want to play some audio here, because while the left is out there saying that Trump's rhetoric is killing people, well, we now know that certainly not to be true. But here's what the left is actually saying about all of you people who are gun-toting, Bible-clinging, flag-waving deplorables. Cut 50.
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5: MAGA is the closest thing to the modern version of the Nazi Party. This is America's version. It's the closest thing without the Holocaust and all that stuff.
6: I'm not sure about motive either. I can tell you that after the assassination attempt, people on both sides have said that both parties need to tone down the rhetoric. President Biden called into the Harris campaign event and said that President Trump was a threat to democracy. Just take a look behind me at these photos. This is a magazine cover of the New Republic from June 2024, published just 1 month before the assassination attempt. The New Republic said this: we at the New Republic think we can spend this election year in one of two ways. We could spend it debating whether Trump meets the 9 or 17 points that define fascism, or we could spend it saying he's damn close enough and we'd better fight. We unreservedly choose the latter course. Do you think that language like this could radicalize someone to engage in political violence? There was an assassination attempt on an American president, and I will be asking these same questions even if it were President Biden. And my message to the American people is that we need to do better.
2: There you have it, ladies and gentlemen. Again, just some of the anti-Trump vitriol coming from these leftists. And by the way, one of them, Don Lemon, for crying out loud. So these are not just randos that we're talking about. All right, got to take a break here. 901-260-5926. I say good on the Goebbels family because they're great American patriots. And, I mean, I'm not sure what the left wanted to do. I mean, what, burn down the corn maze? Is that what they were wanting to do? Well, they're standing their ground, and I respect that, and I greatly appreciate that. 901-260-5926, our telephone number. That's 901-260-5926. By the way, ladies and gentlemen, the golden age, How Trump Saved America, doing incredibly well. It is now a national bestseller, and I want to urge you to get a copy, get a personal copy of the golden age, How Trump Saved America, by yours truly. President Trump, among those saying that, and I want to, where is the president's quote here? The president said something very nice about it. I don't have his quote in front of me, but you got to take my word on it. Senator Marsha Blackburn masterfully captures the defining moments that have led us to a new golden age of America under President Trump's leadership, a call to renew our commitment to the values of faith, resilience, and justice that make America the greatest nation in the world. Thank you, Senator Marsha Blackburn. We'll be right back.
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0: Take a midnight train back to the songs that made Journey legendary. 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
11: All right, welcome back to the Todd Stearns Radio Show. Some news out of Washington, and this is very interesting story. This just broke. Congressman Brandon Gill, doing a great job. By the way, the son-in-law of Dinesh D'Souza, Congressman Brandon Gill has introduced legislation that would ban Americans from using SNAP benefits to purchase fast food. According to the congressman, and he introduced the bill today, SNAP is supposed to help struggling Americans put nutritious food on the table, not stick taxpayers with the bill for fast food. More than $500 million in SNAP benefits have gone to restaurants through this loophole in just 2 years, while the Trump administration is working to get junk food out of the program. Dylan, I'm curious. On average, how many times would you say, you're a young married guy, how many times do you guys eat out dinner at like a restaurant?
12: Too many times to admit at this point, but we're cutting back.
11: Okay, but you pay for them with your own hard-earned money.
12: Oh, yes, for sure.
11: I find it, you know what's troubling here is there are a lot of hardworking Americans and they're going to work. They're some of them maybe have two jobs. They're putting food on the table for their

0: families. They're working their butts off, and they can't afford to go out to McDonald's. I mean, you know, they can't do a Burger King or a McDonald's or a Sonic.
1: Yeah.
0: Heaven forbid Chipotle.
1: Oh, gosh. Don't even bring that up.
0: We can't even go to Chick-fil-A. Chick-fil-A is so expensive. It is.
1: Now that they have the chicken and waffles, too, you can forget about it.
0: Oh, my word.
1: It's like $17.
0: Good Lord, man.
1: For a meal.
0: Mm. That's insane. The New York Post, this is what's really crazy here. The New York Post reports that about $524 million of your money, ladies, so you people are paying for this. You're paying for people on food stamps to go to McDonald's. They're getting two all-beef patties, special sauce, lettuce, cheese, pickles, onions on a sesame seed bun while you're sitting at home eating a bologna sandwich on white bunny bread.
1: Do they still do the supersize at McDonald's?
0: They do. Well, I don't know. I think they have a large.
1: Yeah, which is large. Like the supersize now.
0: Could be.
1: I'm sure that's what they're getting.
0: I don't want to get off on a tangent here, but have you seen the video where the small fry is actually, it's the same number of fries?
1: Yes.
0: Is that true?
1: That's true.
0: No, it is not. Is it really?
1: It's true for actually drinks. I think that was the thing. It was the large drink has the same amount because it's the ice.
0: I've seen them do it with the fries, though.
1: Yeah, I don't like to think about that.
0: I don't like that. I don't like that. But anyway, ladies and gentlemen, what about you? Do you like the fact that your tax money is going to make sure that poor people can eat at Burger King? 901-260-5926. We're going to the phones. This is the Todd Stern Show.

0: Take a midnight train back to the songs that made Journey legendary. 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
4: Than $524 million in SNAP benefits, which come from your taxes, by the way, used at fast food restaurants in just 9 states over a 2-year period. Just in California alone, $475 million. It's like, geez, hello. And I get it. If you're a poor person, I feel bad for you, but you need to spend your own money to buy a gordita and not mine. That's all I'm saying about that. 901-260-5926. Let's go to Gary in Daytona Beach, Florida, listening to us on WOCA. Hi, Gary. What's on your mind today?
5: Well, good afternoon. I'm not surprised a bit, and I was more surprised probably in the last year when they've started to crack down on privately owned convenience stores in our tri-county area in eastern Florida here, where they will do a sting operation. The recipients of the SNAP benefits walk into the convenience store, and then let's say they have $400 in benefits, and the store owner gives them $200 in cash and a piece of paper that says, you know, $400. They don't buy one item. They walk out with $200 cash, and the store owner didn't sell an item and made $200 just on that transaction that gets funded to his account each month. The one store that they busted here, they believe made between $30,000 and $40,000 a month by not selling anything.
4: That is so offensive to me, Gary, and it ought to be offensive to all of us as hardworking taxpayers here, that our money is being squandered and, quite frankly, stolen. If you're getting food stamps, and many people who are getting food stamps are already living in Section 8 housing, so we're footing the bill for that. They're getting health care, we're footing the bill for that. We're footing the bill for a lot of stuff, and it bothers me that there are some very honest, hardworking people out there, and they're eating, you know, red beans and rice at home and cornbread, because they can't afford to go out to Burger King for a Whopper meal.
5: You're right.
4: Mm.
5: Congrats on the book. I appreciate your time.
4: Gary, thank you. Appreciate it. And folks, get yourself a copy of The Golden Age, How Trump Saved America. Unbelievable. But ladies and gentlemen, again, this is where we are, and this is what the Biden administration's been doing in some ways. And you've seen the TikTok videos where these people are out there and they're flaunting it in our faces. They know exactly what they're doing. These people are stealing from you and me. That's what they're doing. And it's outrageous. Anyway, good for you, Congressman Brandon Gill, introducing legislation that will ban SNAP users from using that money to buy meals at fast food restaurants. Makes a whole lot of sense to me. 901-260-5926, our telephone number. That's 901-260-5926. Speaking of restaurants, this guy says he's a woman. I think he's a woman. Anyway, he's all upset because, I want you to hear him for yourself. Cut 45.
6: I feel like so uncomfortable sitting in here. Excuse me? I actually don't want to pay. I feel like uncomfortable. Yeah, I don't feel very comfortable.
7: Not comfortable?
6: No, I feel really uncomfortable. I feel like I'm being laughed at by 2 people there, people over there. I feel really uncomfortable. Yeah. I feel like really uncomfortable.
7: Okay, so.
6: Okay. I mean, I'm being stared at behind the counter by these 2 people who are sitting there laughing their off. I feel really uncomfortable.
8: Him.
6: He's literally laughing, literally sitting there making me feel so uncomfortable. I feel really uncomfortable. Yeah, you should be. I've never done this in my life. I feel very uncomfortable.
7: I'm so sorry. I remember you last time.
6: Oh, you remember me? Yeah, I've been here. I'm sorry. I'm so uncomfortable. Do you want to call police or no?
7: No.
6: Because I'm not paying for the food. Okay, great. Yeah.
4: Wait, what?
6: This is, I feel very uncomfortable. Not by you. You did nothing. You're great. The people behind the counter are very rude. I feel very uncomfortable. You should teach your staff not to laugh at people and stare at them while they're sitting at a table. Thanks.
4: Wow.
6: I feel so uncomfortable. I'm going to do this in the least obvious way because there's people everywhere.
4: Dylan, I think he feels uncomfortable.
8: Sounds like it.
4: Yeah.
8: I'm just taking a guess here. I think he's uncomfortable.
4: So wait a second. He was not uncomfortable enough to eat the food.
8: Oh, he ate every single bit of the food.
4: Yeah, he ate the food, but he just, when it came time to pay the bill, that's when it became a problem.
8: Yeah. It seems like he's one of these people that sets up the phone and does like a full food review. That's why they're laughing at you. They're not laughing because of what you look like.
9: Oh, I'm so sorry, sir.
8: I feel so bad for her.
9: You no pay? Now, because I feel uncomfortable. You no pay? Oh, I remember you. Silly man in dress. Oh, yes.
8: I would call the police. It's theft.
4: 1,000%. But, you know, it is interesting. And again, it's, no, I can't. Well, I told you the incident. I can't name the restaurant again, but, you know, I went in and I was trying to be, you know, adventurous in my dining experience. And there at the front counter was, I don't know, a 6'4" dude, big dude in a dress. And the dress, and what was sort of off-putting is they set me, lit my seat, they sat me right behind the hostess stand, which was open and exposed. And so I was staring at this dude's hairy legs that were protruding from the dress.
8: You were downwind. Yeah, but you still ate your food and you still paid for it.
4: Oh, I paid for it. Yeah, I left a tip. The tip was Lady Big Place or Nair. I mean, if you're going to go that way, you got to go all in, right?
8: That's all
4: I'm trying
8: for
4: to
8: sure.
4: say.
8: Yeah.
4: You know, if you're men, if you're going to be a woman, you got to shave. I mean, nobody wants to see a woman with hairy legs.
8: It's just human decency at that point. I don't know.
4: It's right.
8: You're making everyone else see it.
4: Aren't you supposed to, like, I know you have to wear a hairnet, but do you have to wrap your legs too?
8: I don't think they make those.
4: Anyway, well, there you have it. I do feel bad for the lady, but that's it. Those transgender folks, they get really offended very quickly. By the way, I want to go back to the SNAP benefits for just a moment here. This is a big deal, and there is a lot of money, a lot of money. We're talking that there may be as much as $10 billion in fraud. That's insane. So, again, ladies and gentlemen, this is why we needed DOGE, and this is the point of DOGE, was to expose all of this corruption and then go after the people that are breaking the law. Well done, Congressman Brandon Gill. 901-260-5926, our telephone number. That's 901-260-5926. So, Governor Ron DeSantis, you know he's getting ready to run for president, right? Does everybody understand that? Or Ron DeSantis will be running for president. And I'm just telling you, I like DeSantis. I think he'd make a great president. He's done a terrific job running the state of Florida. Anyway, DeSantis just mic dropped New York State, cut 46.
10: 3 or 4 million more residents than New York State does, yet our budget's $117 billion, their budget's $268 billion. We have the lowest per capita tax in the country. We've paid off, just since I've been governor, 52% of our state's debt. And we have a smaller government today than the day I took office. See, it can be done.
4: And he did it, and it can be done. So well done, Governor DeSantis. 901-260-5926, our telephone number. That's 901-260-5926. 5926. Gonna take a break here. We'll be right back.
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4: All right, welcome back, ladies and gentlemen. This is the Todd Starnes Radio Show. Want to say something here about President Trump, and the president's out there saying he's going to be working around the clock to get the Republicans elected. I've got a pretty controversial column up on the website, toddstearns.com, and I truly believe that John Thune and establishment Republicans are trying to sabotage the midterm elections. And by that, I mean they're trying to throw the elections. I see, and I don't know if you've seen this, but I see Donald Trump working harder to get Republicans reelected to Congress than Republicans in Congress. That's what I see. So I can't say enough great things about what President Trump is doing. He's done a remarkable thing for this country. And he really is, as I wrote in the Golden Age, he is a consequential president. Take a listen to Cut 13.
16: Has that, especially being shot, changed the way you look at life, death, or life after death?
19: So it's an interesting question. I think that an honest answer is I purposely don't think about it. I don't want to think about it. Because if I did, I wouldn't be here. Probably wouldn't have this job. It's a very dangerous job. You know, I saw the race, Roger Penske had the big race in Washington, which was such a success. 250,000 people came in. They had closed the bridge to so many people, and it was great and beautiful. What a job. And you see these race cars going in front of you at 200 miles an hour, and then going around a turn at a ridiculous speed and all. And 0.1% die. 0.1%. I think bull riding looks pretty dangerous to me. I wouldn't want to do that. I think I'd rather be in a race car. 0.1%, same number, just about the same number, die. President, 5.2%. Think of it. So many times. It's a dangerous profession. But if you think about it, you're not going to do a very good job.
20: Yes, sir.
19: And I really am. I'm surrounded by very good people. Secret Service has been great. Law enforcement's been great. The military has been. I'm surrounded by a lot of people. The only thing I can say about it, though, is, and if you look at it, it's true. It's, I guess, a compliment, but a very strange form of compliment. Only consequential presidents get shot or shot at. And I am very consequential. We've changed this whole world. We've saved this country. This country, had our opponent, my opponent, gotten elected, instead of having $19.2 trillion coming into the country, you would have had $10 trillion going out. Your welfare would have doubled or tripled. And you would have had a country that was a failed country. We were very close. We were right on the tipping edge. And now we have the hottest country anywhere in the world. This is the hottest country in the world right now, Trey. Every country respects us more than any other country. Nobody's close.
4: All right, that was President Trump doing a long-form interview with Trey Gowdy over on Fox. And he's right. I mean, he really is a consequential president. Ronald Reagan was a consequential president. And it's interesting because after Reagan survived, he was nearly killed. Reagan came very close to losing his life. And after that, Reagan became a bit more introspective. Reagan had a very different outlook on life and the presidency after the assassination attempt. And I think to some extent, President Trump has as well. I think the president has reflected in interviews about the hereafter and about where he would spend eternity. And it's, you know, he talks about these things in his Trump way. You know, he's not going to be the guy that breaks down in tears and, you know, announces on national television. You know, no, he's not going to do that. That's not who he is. But in his own way, I think Trump has changed, and you can see it. You can sense it. And I write about this in the Golden Age, that because of that, you know, I truly believe that God played a role in the Trump presidency, and that God uses the most unusual people to accomplish what needs to be accomplished. And we see this all through the Bible, all through the Old Testament especially. So, yeah, I do believe that providence played a role in what happened in that field in Butler County, Pennsylvania. But when you look down and Trump talked about how he was a consequential president, I was just going through the table of contents of the Golden Age. Chapter 1, how Trump saved common sense. Chapter 3, how Trump saved our schools. Chapter 6, how Trump saved my hometown. Chapter 13, How Trump Saved the Military. Chapter 14, How Trump Saved Christmas. Chapter 15, How Trump Saved Our Culture. And then Chapter 20, How Americans Can Save Trump's Agenda. And you want to know how we can do that, ladies and gentlemen? I'll tell you what I wrote about that. We got to get out and vote. You know what? Forget these Republicans in Congress. Just forget them. They're not consequential, but we need them. Trump needs them to get his agenda across the finish line. So here's what I hope happens. And if all of us, because after go back to Butler County for a moment. Do you remember the mindset and all of us were ready to take up arms and personally defend President Trump. Do you remember that? Do you remember those days? How horrified we all were. I think even grown men gasped at what almost happened. But all of us were, you know, if the Secret Service wasn't going to protect our guy, we were going to do it for him. Well, that's what we have to do on Election Day. We've got to get out there and we've got to make sure that the Republicans maintain control of the House and the Senate. And, I mean, we want to just wish for the best here is that they increase their numbers. Maybe that's what we ought to do here. And I get it. Todd Bethune. No, I get that. But Donald Trump doesn't deserve to be impeached again. Donald Trump doesn't deserve what the Democrats are going to do to that man. And quite frankly, the country doesn't deserve what the Democrats would do to us. They will stack the court. They will nuke the filibuster. And they will shove through one of the most radical agendas known in this country. That's what the Democrats are going to do. That, I can promise you that. So we've got to do our part. And the way we can do our part is to get out there and vote. So I do hope you read my book. Number one, it's a celebration of what Trump has done. Number two, it's a challenge for all of us to get out there and to finish the job. 901-260-5926 is our telephone number. This segment of the program brought to you by our friends at Newsmax. Great people over there. 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Watching great shows with Greta, Carl Higbee, Rob Schmidt. 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All right, coming up, Kyle Campbell joins us, also Luke Ball. We are following developments out of Massachusetts. The judge, by the way, sending the jury back in for more deliberations. So we'll keep an eye on that for you. Hang tight, everybody. This is the Todd Stern Show.
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23: From ABC News, I'm Chuck Sieverton. Deliberations in the past hour in the Lindsey Clancy murder trial were interrupted. The jury brought into the courtroom where the judge talked with them, then returned them to deliberations. At the courthouse in Plymouth, Massachusetts, ABC's Aaron Katursky.
24: It appears at least one juror brought to the judge's attention an opinion that there was someone on the jury during deliberations who was not following his instructions when it comes to understanding proof beyond a reasonable doubt. It appears what happened is the judge individually polled each juror, asked them if they understood his instructions and agreed to follow them, was satisfied when they answered in the affirmative, and then he, in open court, reminded them about what reasonable doubt means.
23: Clancy is accused of intentionally killing her three children. The defense blames postpartum psychosis. Making no promises as to when the average price of gasoline will again be $3 a gallon, Vice President Vance at the White House. Labor Day weekend travelers are facing the highest gasoline prices ever for this time of year. About the Iran war, Vance says he wouldn't call it a war.
25: Major combat operations are currently not ongoing, and they haven't been ongoing in a very long time. In fact, what we did just a couple of days ago is that we made it harder for the Iranians to shoot at commercial shipping, again, in order to ensure the flow of oil and gas into world energy markets.
23: Vance's comments come as the Pentagon is extending deployments of U.S. service members in the Mideast. That from three sources familiar and an internal document reviewed by ABC News. Possible contempt action by the House Oversight Committee coming in the Jeffrey Epstein investigation. The private equity billionaire Leon Black failed to show up to testify. He was friends with Epstein and denies wrongdoing, but has now filed a lawsuit against the Oversight Committee and its chair. 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
26: Here's the official forecast. A heat advisory remains in effect through tomorrow night. Otherwise, mostly clear and 76 tonight. Sunny tomorrow, heat index making it feel like 105. Mostly clear tomorrow night, down to 76 degrees. Saturday, sunny, scattered afternoon showers and thunderstorms will reach 98. Saturday night, mostly clear and 74. Sunday, sunny, a slight chance of afternoon rain and thunderstorms and 96. I'm Craig Allen on WGOW.
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0: And hello, everybody. Welcome to the Todd Starnes Show, wherever you might be watching or listening, border to border, coast to coast, across the fruited plain. We have a jam-packed hour for you. A lot happening in the world of politics. Of course, the Republicans getting ready to make their way to Dallas, Texas, for what is really a very unusual thing, a sort of an historic moment, where the Republicans are holding a midterm convention and rally. President Trump and Vice President J.D. Vance are going to be among the speakers, and the president really wants to make the midterm elections a referendum on his presidency. The president believes that will be the secret sauce they need to get Republican voters out to the polls. Well, I want to bring in one of the smartest guys we know when it comes to politics, our good buddy Luke Ball. Luke, good to have you with us today. What do you think about this big convention they're planning next week?
1: First of all, Todd, if I'm one of the smartest guys you know, you must not know very many people, but I appreciate you having me on the show today. I think it's something that the Democrats are going to wind up replicating in the near future. I think it's going to be a success. Just think about it. You've got all of this money being pumped into the elections, and it costs people writing checks. It costs their direct money. That wallet is going to be drained dry at some point because people have finite resources, but the media value of having a rally, a moment in time where everyone is forced to focus, whether the left-wing media wants to cover it or not, on the GOP, on the president speaking, on the vice president touting priorities. That is the entire magic they're trying to create here. They did the same thing in 2024, and I remember being in Milwaukee at the convention, and all of the media descended on there, and you get a bump generally in a convention of a few points. And that could be enough to carry things over into the midterm elections, because I hear people saying that, you know, Republicans are up against the wall, that it's all going to come crashing down. I don't exactly know how election night's going to turn out, Todd. Nobody does. It's like somebody trying to predict when the Lord's going to return. You just simply don't know at this point. But I will say that the Democrats have had 2 years since their last election loss to get their act together. Not only do they not have their act together, they don't have any figurehead within the party. They don't have a party that's above being $3 million in debt, at least. They don't have an alternative platform. The only platform they've put out was Kamala Harris's back in 2024, and the only recently released platform by anyone within 100 miles of that organization has been the DSA saying they want to abolish the Supreme Court and the Senate and get rid of Thanksgiving. So I have a pretty strong confidence in the leadership in our camp right now, as opposed to the Democrats, who want to find the craziest wackadoodle on planet Earth to lead their energy behind Bernie Sanders, AOC, El Said, whoever it might be. And yeah, I don't think their winning message for the American people is anything other than just continuous anti-Trump rhetoric.
0: No, look, I think you're absolutely right there. I will say I do have concerns, and I've been talking to a lot of folks in Texas. I was in Dallas a couple of weeks ago, and people genuinely seem to be concerned about the lack of movement on the part of the Senate campaign. They're not putting in any money. John Thune says they got no money to spend. Well, they had $100 million that they spent to try to beat Ken Paxton. And now they're claiming, you know, they're claiming they got no more money and that President Trump needs to jump in. I want to play some audio here. This is from Majority Leader John Thune. He was on Fox News, and he said, look, President Trump is the guy that's going to have to spend money on this Texas Senate race. Cut 44.
2: Let's talk a little bit about Texas and the race between James Tallarico and Ken Paxton. I know you supported John Cornyn. The president supported Ken Paxton. One GOP donor in Texas said, you broke it, you own it, is his attitude towards the White House in terms of getting going on backing that race. What do you think is going to happen there?
3: I think that I'm hoping the White House will become engaged. Texas is an incredibly expensive state, and obviously one that we've got to hold. If we're going to keep the United States Senate, if we're going to keep a majority, Martha, with Texas, that is, we absolutely have to win that race. So everybody's all in for Ken Paxton. The primary is over. We're focused now on the general election. But because Texas is such an expensive state, we're going to need the president and his team to be engaged there and to be putting resources into that race.
0: Luke, I get that, but the reality is I don't think he's really serious about it. And my concern is, are there establishment Republicans who might be willing to throw the election just to stop President Trump's agenda once and for all?
1: You know, it's possible, and that would be a horrible thing for our party and our movement. And I agree with you, Tom. And let me, or Todd, let me be clear. I don't have rosy red cheeks about the midterm elections. I'm just saying I'm looking across the field at the people we're playing against, and they don't have their act together. Like, maybe if this were another year, if this were another time where we actually had like a cohesive group of individuals we were going up against with an alternative message and platform, it would be different. I just hear everybody saying it's going to be complete doom and gloom before the president has taking the field. Now, they've got to start spending the hundreds of millions of dollars that are in this MAGA Inc. super PAC, which I've worked for in the past and know they know how to assemble a great team in order to pull people across the finish line. I don't like the mentality of some of the entrenched people in the United States Senate who are still bitter that one of their good friends lost in a Senate primary, saying we're not going to spend any money in this race. We just need other people to pull together and pull folks across the finish line. That's not a team player mentality. That's a throw up your hands and we'll see what happens mentality, which is exactly why people are sick of the entrenched politicians in Washington. And it's exactly how people lose elections when you refuse to pull together after a primary and say, we're all on the same team, move forward. John Cornyn is out there showing people exactly who he is, out there criticizing the president left and right alongside of Bill Cassidy. It seems like they all put on a great act until they lose their election, the people choose not to bring them back into office, that's when they show their true colors.
0: And that's a fair point, and you're right. I mean, when you look at what the Democrats are right now and how far to the left they've gone, it seems to me we should be looking at a Republican landslide. But there are just a lot of disenfranchised Republicans out there right now, and I'm talking about the base of the party, and they're frustrated. You know, I get it that they're frustrated about Iran and the gas prices or the grocery prices. I get that. But the reality is we've got a clear and present danger facing the Republic, the rise of political Islam, the rise of the communist, and the only thing standing between them and us is Donald Trump and a Republican-controlled Congress.
1: Yeah, and I also fear that the Democrats have failed so abysmally to pull together as a party that it has given rise to the radical fringes of that movement. A few years ago in 2024, nobody even bothered to poll how many Democrat socialists were in the Democrat Party, but today we know that one in three Democrats, 33% of them at least, identify as Democrat socialist. 66% of them think that socialism is a better alternative for the United States than capitalism. That's within the whole party itself. They just don't identify as Democrat socialists. They just think socialism is better than capitalism. And the movement and energy behind people in that party is not with some hokey moderate. The centrists, the moderates, whatever you want to call them, the legacy Democrats, as I've labeled them, have completely lost the argument. So much so, Todd, that I see Hillary Clinton out there like actively brainstorming on live television about how we're going to make these candidates more palatable to independents in the electorate come November. She's not going to war with the ideology in their party. She is trying to figure out how to accept them into her tent. The centrists might have been fine with allowing the Democrat Socialists into their big tent party, whatever that means, but the Democrat Socialists or the Socialists and ultimately Communists had no intention of allowing the centrist Democrats to remain in that tent. They're here to overhaul America, not fine-tune America, and that's why you're spot on, Todd, that this has got to be a juxtaposition of ideologies. And I think that's why we're having the convention, where you show the American people what the Republicans are standing for and show the American people what the Democrats have allowed into their party and then by default stand for themselves. Even if the centrist Democrats, I use that term so loosely because I don't think people are centrist or moderate in that party anymore. But if the centrist Democrats had any sort of opposition they wanted to put up to the socialists in their party, the time is gone. The speak now or forever hold your peace moment has come, and now they got to forever hold their peace and hope that somebody decides to get some common sense in that party and lead them in a different direction. But I'm not holding my breath.
0: Luke, I've got about 30 seconds here. What are you going to be looking for coming out of September 10th? That's the final day of this midterm rally. What do you expect to see?
1: So I'm going to be in Dallas for the convention. I hope to see what I just described. The president and the administration allies and anybody who goes there, show America what the Republicans stand for and what the Democrats have allowed to seep into their party. Because it's not just about maybe one or two policies. It's about an entire ideology that will stand for the furtherance of America or the utter destruction of the United States.
0: Wow, all right, well said. All right, we're going to be watching this. Luke, we're going to get you back, and hopefully we'll be talking to you live from Dallas as we watch this little bit of history take place right here before our very eyes. Luke Ball, great to see you as always.
1: Thanks, my friend. Appreciate you.
0: All right, there you have it, everybody. So, again, this is Politics Central. This is what we do, and we're going to bring you the best analysis out there. And just a reminder, it doesn't matter about political ideology. This is about you, and this is about making sure that we're voting our values. We'll be right back.
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0: 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Aren't you tired of hearing all about this peptide, that shot, another medicine, another complicated weight loss plan? It can be overwhelming. You've got the side effects to worry about, questions about long-term health, and half the time, you don't even know what to believe.
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0: And I'm not talking about something I read. 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
1: Doris did a bad job. He needs to put some better people in here. That's the first thing I wanted to bring up to you. And the second thing I had was boycott women's sports out there in California. If you're going to sit there and do this and allow them to play in a women's sport, boycott them. These women need to start boycotting them. End of story. Be done with it. You know, and this slimeball slickhead Newsom wants to run this country, the president, he's a joke. He can't even run California. You know, boycott that. And lastly, I know you've probably heard of this five-year-old kid that was allowed to wander on his own, and the mother just got arrested and she's going to have a seven-year tag against her because of it. I'm pretty sure you've heard of it, but I have mixed reviews on that.
2: No, Mark, I haven't heard anything about that, and I wish I'd have known about that beforehand. Thank you for calling in, and thank you for listening to the show. But again, let's stay on target here, ladies and gentlemen, when you call into the program. 901-260-5926 is our telephone number. That's 901-260-5926. All right, something is up at Fox News Channel. This one is a very interesting, just getting news that Maria Bartiromo has now departed Fox News Channel. Fox News releasing a very terse statement saying, "We thank Maria for her work over the last 12 and a half years and wish her all the best." That's it. That's the statement. Jeez aloo. So, that's not a good thing. Maria, by the way, was a big Trump fan. And, Maria Bartiromo over the years became a darling of the White House. It certainly appears as though, well, there are, Fox News just did not want her there. So anyway, we'll keep you updated. That information just coming out. Maria Bartiromo is out at Fox News Channel. 901-260-5926 is our telephone number. That's 901-260-5926. Want to play some audio, for you, ladies and gentlemen. This coming from, the DeKalb County Board of Elections. The woman's name is Delay Lohman. And she says that the Pledge of Allegiance is offensive.
3: Reciting the Pledge of Allegiance is not unifying, and requesting it is offensive. I will not support it, and I hope that it does not get brought up again until we can be assured that this country has pledged allegiance to all of its citizens and treats all of us as Americans, which it does not and never has. That's it. So when we have multiple people making complaints about reciting the Pledge of Allegiance, it feels like we have lost the plot. Regarding the claim that this is somehow unifying, I just want to remind you that our legislature convened in a special session this summer to take voting representation away from Black people.
2: None of that is true. None of that is true at all, ladies and gentlemen. And the idea that you could have someone in a position of authority who hates our country, who hates the Pledge of Allegiance. And by the way, let me just say this. Anybody who says that they hate the Pledge of Allegiance or our national anthem, they've got no business running for office. They've got no business serving in any capacity whatsoever. And by the way, if you're offended by the Pledge of Allegiance or the national anthem, don't let the door hit you where the good Lord split you. Feel free to go to another country. I'm sure they'll welcome you with open arms and a burqa. Unbelievable. Unbelievable. 901-260-5926, our telephone number. That's 901-260-5926. And in all seriousness, if you are someone who came to this country, you were a refugee, your parents came here and they dragged you along from the old world, and you have a problem with America, you have a problem with our Constitution, you have a

problem with our way of life. You've got a problem with all the beautiful statues in Richmond, Virginia, and many of the other southern states. You've got a problem with Thomas Jefferson and the statue there that used to be in City Hall in New York City. You know what? You go back to your home. You go back. Your immigration status is revoked and you're gone. That's what needs to happen here. And if we actually start paying attention to who's actually coming into the country and making sure America haters don't get into the country, we're going to be better off, ladies and gentlemen. What can I tell you? All right, got to take a break. 901-260-5926. That's 901-260-5926. This is the Todd Starnes Show.

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3: Elements out of Massachusetts, an incredibly disturbing situation. The murder trial of Lindsay Clancy, accused, she's not accused, she admitted to killing her three young children, strangling them. By some estimations, it took at least 5 to 6 minutes to strangle each of the children before she threw herself off of the or out of the second floor of her home. Lindsay Clancy now paralyzed, and also paralyzed the jury. The jury deadlocked. The judge earlier today sending the jury back in to deliberate. Will they reach a verdict? Well, I want to bring into the conversation our good friend. She is a host of the Politically Basic podcast, Kyle Campbell, joining us. Kyle, good to see you. What do you make of the jury here? What's going on?
4: Well, I think the most commonly held suspicion is that you have 9 women and 3 men on this jury in a case in which a lot of women across the country, a small group of women across this country in a growing number are sympathizing with Lindsay Clancy. And this is not a sequestered jury. They are able to go home at the end of the day. The jury instructions have been really carefully curated to make sure that they are doing their best to stay off of social media, but that's in their hands, Todd. So these people could very well be going home and having conversations, or some influences are making their way to them. So we've got a deadlocked jury. It's headed for mistrial, and this judge does not want to see that happen. He's giving them every possible pathway to come to a unanimous decision here, but it's not looking hopeful, and we could be looking at a new trial and a completely new jury, Todd, that's been consuming all of this social media and all of these opinions for the months that we've been watching this.
3: I want to play some audio here. This is a fascinating thing, the way that men are viewing the trial as opposed to women. And the differences are really striking. Let's watch this together. Cut 20.
5: The jury is deliberating on a verdict for Lindsay Clancy, and so we are asking people today whether or not they think that she's innocent or guilty.
6: I think she's innocent. I think if she was guilty, I think it needs to be a state of psychosis. She does not deserve prison time. Based on all the evidence I've seen, the time stamps just doesn't add up to... I don't think she had enough time to kill all 3 kids and harm herself.
7: Guilty. Sorry, I said it.
8: I think she's guilty, but I do think there's a lot of, like, gray area. And I don't know, her husband seems sus to me.
9: I think she should be found guilty. From the little bit of research that I have done, I think her diagnosis, she said, I think it was a mental issue she was trying to blame. I don't agree.
10: She's guilty of the murdering part of it, but I do think that there's a lot of underlying mental health issues and, you know, women's health issues that need to be talked about with that trial.
9: Whether or not she did it from a state of sanity, she killed her kids.
10: Yeah.
9: Yeah, I mean, she shouldn't be walking free, probably.
5: Lindsay Clancy trial, have you guys been following it?
11: My girlfriend has. No. I know nothing about it, but she's on TikTok for like 3 hours in the morning.
5: What does your girlfriend say about it?
11: She thinks she's innocent.
5: What do you think?
11: I don't know enough about it. I just know what she says.
12: I wish I knew something about it.
13: The guilty party is like the medical system that failed both her and the children.
11: Hey, who is that?
5: She's on trial right now for strangling her 3 kids to death.
11: Wait, is this the lady who had
12: postpartum?
14: I hope that Lindsay Clancy not only gets strapped to an electric chair, but that they lethally inject her three different times. And here's the crazy part about the Clancy trial, and I could go on for days in this. Two things. Number one, if you think that men are holding women to too high of standards and your poster child is Lindsay Clancy, how low do you want the standard to be? The only thing we're asking she refrained from doing is killing the kids when her husband goes out to get her Midol. Is that too much to ask for? Is that a Leviathan lift for you? Please don't kill the kids while we're out getting bananas. And number two, you can't have it both ways, okay? The same women that are standing outside of the courthouse railing on and on about how her husband should have intervened and taken control of her medications and, God forbid, involuntarily had her committed and separated from her children would have been the same women who, if he had done that, would have said Handmaid's Tale.
5: Do you feel like men's response to this trial has been fair?
15: No. I don't think a man should have any say in it, honestly.
3: All right, Kyle, your take on what we just saw there.
4: Well, we've got to get to the crux of this, Todd. You know, we're dealing with two separate issues here, and women have decided they're going to separate out how women have been treated, how mothers have been treated postpartum, all of the ways that their husband is either there for them or not, and made that the issue in determining whether or not Lindsay Clancy is guilty and what her recourse should be, the recompense should be here. That is not what is on trial. How stressed she was, what the state of her marriage and her support system was, how well she was taken care of after she had these babies. Those are influencing factors, but the jury has got to make a determination. Did she know what she was doing when she admittedly strangled those three children? And it seems like she did. And I think the issue here is coming down to, can the jury members make that delineation enough, take the emotions out of it, and just go by the book, go by the law and their jury instructions to come to a unanimous decision? I wish I were more hopeful. I just think this one got into people's wherewithal too much before they were placed on this jury.
3: Kyle, I want to switch gears here. The former First Lady, Michelle Obama, has been doing a lot of podcasting. And she's showing a rather narcissistic side of herself. She and her husband were being asked about about their daughters, and she has a very different take on her daughters going off to college, going off to school, as opposed to her husband. Let's check out this comment from Michelle Obama.
16: You know, the energy and excitement of the kids being around is so incredible.
17: I don't. I love them. I'm going to see them tonight for dinner. I love them.
16: Yeah.
17: But, you know, Barack cried when they went to college. Yeah, I was like, bye, little. Goodbye. Now Friday nights aren't wrecked with terror and fear about where are you?
16: Right.
17: You know, no, I love their emancipation and growth. And
16: the thing I miss, though, is the job. Like, don't you miss? See, your kids are high school, yeah, so it's still a job.
18: Yes.
16: Like, it gave a meaning and, like, pattern to my life.
17: I'm good.
18: Yeah.
17: Look at all the
18: She's
17: meaning
18: different.
17: I
18: She's
17: have.
18: Different.
17: I have
18: She's
17: a
18: different.
17: Wonderful pattern.
16: Oh, man.
17: You know?
18: I love my kids' schedule.
16: Yeah, there's something about the schedule.
18: I love this schedule.
17: I love my schedule. I have a great schedule, and it's
16: awesome.
17: All mine. But I think fathers can be that way because you weren't there from 6
16: and
17: 9.
16: And we missed
17: 9.
16: A lot of it.
17: You missed
16: That's
17: a lot
16: right.
17: of it. I mean, I've had so much quality time with my children.
3: Kyle, what do you make of that?
4: I hate this culture that we're developing where moms are looking at their children as burdens. I don't appreciate that. The Bible tells us that children are a gift and a reward from the Lord. And yeah, guess what, team? It's really hard to parent, especially nowadays. We've got a lot of things coming at us all the time. We're tired. We're cranky. I just really, that hits me wrong, Todd, when you hear moms kind of criticize kids and complain too much about being a parent. It's so great that, you know, Michelle and Barack's kids are off on their own and they are emancipated and, you know, doing life on their own. And that's when you should be enjoying them again and more because you can have a different kind of relationship with them. So I wish Michelle Obama could appreciate what she has. I think a lot of people wish that they had two beautiful, successful children, and she's got them. So we'll see if she can get her head turned around on that issue.
3: You know, it reminds me, this is not the first time that she's talked about how you know, again, how she was inconvenienced by having to live at the White House, by being put in the spotlight. And she was doing an interview with Robin Roberts from ABC Good Morning America. And here's what she had to say then.
12: One word to describe your next chapter. One word.
19: Fun.
20: Me.
12: That's what you call drop the mic.
3: Yeah, I mean, it's all about her now. That's it, Kyle.
4: I think so. I think that she, you know, she was first lady, but maybe second fiddle during their time in the White House, and she's ready to go out there and do her. And, you know, Barack's probably okay with that.
3: Clearly.
4: Really boiling it down there. But again, it's just the true colors are coming out. I think that she probably stood behind her husband during those 8 years, watched him take every interview, asked every question, had every camera focused on him. And I think some of that set in for her, that she wanted her time to give her opinions and have cameras focused on her. So now she's taking it, and this is who she really is. So watch out, world. the real Michelle's coming.
3: No, I think you're absolutely right. I've got about 30 seconds here, Kyle. But again, this goes back to something biblical about parents honor or children honoring their mother and father, but also parents loving their children. I've got the 30 seconds.
4: Well, we're supposed to bring them up in the way they should go. And when they're grown, they won't deviate from it. But you know what, Todd? You've got to be a parent till your very last breath. It doesn't stop when they're 18. So we've got to do a little bit of a better job here as a society. We've got to love those kiddos, but make sure we're training them up and sending them off in the right way forever.
3: All right. Wise words from Kyle Campbell. Kyle, we always love having you on the show. Thank you for joining us. Thanks for your great analysis here. A couple of big stories we've been following. And be sure to follow Kyle's great podcast, the Politically Basic Podcast. You're going to love it. You can also follow her on socials. And we have all of that up on the screen for you. All right. Got to take a break here, folks. We've got a lot more coming ahead your way. Our telephone number, 901-260-5926. Again, that number, 901-260-5926. Your calls coming up next.
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2: All right, welcome back, everybody. This is the Todd Stearns Radio Show. Happy to have you with us today. So, I want to talk football. I am very excited about what is happening in, of all places, Memphis, Tennessee, which is my hometown. And the University of Memphis Tigers have a brand new head coach. His name is Charles Huff, and he's already making national headlines for all the good reasons. So Coach Huff is an old school football coach. And I think, honestly, we've lost a lot of that in athletics. We've lost those rough and tumble, gruff coaches that went out there and they weren't wanting to be your kid's best friend. They were wanting to coach your kid. so that your kid could grow up and be a better man, to learn how to be a man. And one of the big challenges that we see in college athletics, especially now with the onset of the NIL and all of the money, is that the young guys are actually not focused on getting a good college education, which is ultimately what this is supposed to be about. I mean, you want to have a national champion football team, but you also want to make sure that you are raising up these young men to be solid members of society. And Coach Huff comes into this Memphis program in one of the deadliest cities in America, a city where many of these young boys are growing up in fatherless homes. And he sits down and he says, you know what? We're going to teach these young men how to be prepared. That's what we're going to do. Cut 16.
9: That we don't play music at practice. So if you want music, you're not going to play for me. So we get the kids who are worried about football and creating value for themselves. We don't do ice cream trucks. We don't do fun things. You know what's fun? That locker room right now is fun. You know what's fun? When these guys graduate and they get to walk across the state, that's fun. So no, we're not the, and what I'm not saying that other programs that do that are not right. That's great. We have an opportunity for the next 6 months for some of these kids to change their life forever. So it is our job as coaches, adults, administrators, supporters to do everything we can. We spent a week and a half with Dr. Sherry Mai teaching these guys how to sleep. Why? Because this trip was important. So she taught us how to sleep. She taught us the value of sleep. She taught us what to do Monday, Tuesday, Wednesday, Thursday coming up. Our guys are on the plane with eye masks. Guys are on the plane with 30-minute timers on. Last night, we're staying up 30 minutes later because we're trying to do everything we can at the University of Memphis to help these guys be successful in life. And if that means we had to bring in a sleep doctor to help them sleep a little better because we were playing, it's 1 o'clock back home, right? So if we had to do something to that minute of a detail to help these guys, it's what we have to do. And I think once they get here and they feel that love, I think they really embrace it.
2: You know, we don't have a lot of coaches in America that are speaking truth into the minds of these young and, quite frankly, impressionable athletes. And I'm excited. I think it's going to be a great football season. I know ESPN is already freaking out, and they're saying, oh, wait a second, what's going on in Memphis? This is something that we didn't expect. Again, the Tigers go in and they defeat UNLV on their home territory, and then they come out and it's all business. So I just deeply appreciate that. By the way, Coach Huff was on the staff of Nick Saban, and you can tell that in a lot of his conversations and basically the way he conducts himself. This is a business, and he's conducting that football team as if it is a company of young professionals. And I'm excited about that because, again, you know, this is one of the things that we have seen in the culture, and I write about this in my book, The Golden Age, is that for at least a generation, young men have been told in America there's something wrong with them. You know, Rush Limbaugh predicted famously that one day the feminist would come after things like the NFL, and sure enough, we have seen that happen. We've seen the NFL, professional football, professional sports coming under attack. And we have seen young men being told that their behavior is somehow toxic. And we've seen a generation of young men who have been medicated because of that. So it's really refreshing. And you have to give credit to President Trump for making it okay to be a man again. And I think that's one of the reasons that so many young men in America are attracted to President Trump and his messaging. So all that to say, good luck to Coach Huff and the Memphis Tigers, the coach, a good Christian, godly man. And I have no doubt that he is going to make sure these young men grow up to be great, productive, good citizens as well. All right. We've got to take a quick break here, folks. 901-260-5926 is our telephone number. That's 901-260-5926. We're going to be taking your calls in the next hour. And just a reminder, ladies and gentlemen, of some great products we have for you at ToddStearns.com. And this is something important, and this means a lot to me. I want you guys to listen to the podcast, download all 3 hours, and invite somebody. Tell somebody about the podcast. You're going to get a lot of fun. You're going to have some great interviews, in-depth conversations, and all of that is absolutely free of charge. 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And our good buddy Daniel down at Pesci's, which is one of our favorite Italian delis, he actually makes the meatballs in the afternoon listening to the Todd Stearns Show. And I have to imagine those meatballs taste very good as a result of that. So again, be sure to get our free podcast download. And while you're there, if you enjoy getting conservative news and news about the culture wars, be sure to sign up for our newsletter. Again, absolutely free of charge. We've got people that are covering the expense on that. So we just want you to have those great resources at your fingertips at toddstearns.com. And one final thing as we go to break here, get a copy of The Golden Age. Ladies and gentlemen, this is our vehicle to share that information with you every single day. 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So if you don't mind, maybe post a photo of the book, encourage people on your social media pages to get out there and get a copy of The Golden Age. Hang tight, everybody. We'll be right back.
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15: From ABC News, I'm Chuck Sievertson. No verdict yet. The jury's gone home again after deliberating a 6-day in the Lindsey Clancy murder trial in Plymouth, Massachusetts. Being called in and talked to by the judge, who explained to them again what reasonable doubt means.
16: If you evaluate all the evidence and you still have a reasonable doubt remaining, the defendant is entitled to the benefit of that doubt and must be acquitted.
17: This was a very hushed courtroom, anticipatory. Was the jury going to finally come out and call it quits? Were they going to come up with a verdict? We just didn't know. But there were some audible gasps when the judge sent them back to deliberate after reminding them about his instructions regarding reasonable doubt.
15: At the courthouse, ABC's Aaron Katursky. Clancy's accused of intentionally killing her three children. According to people in the courtroom, there appears to be an issue with one juror. The Trump administration today filing an urgent appeal with the Supreme Court seeking permission to immediately implement new postal service rules for mail ballots, which critics say impede on states' authority to run elections. A temporary order stopping the rules expires September 10th. Federal judge set to rule shortly. Answering questions about the Iran war and high gasoline prices, Vice President Vance at the White House saying he makes no promises as to when the average price of gas will again be $3.
18: Gas, frankly, could have been much, much higher were it not for our efforts.
15: Vance says he wouldn't call the Iran war a war, as there are no more combat operations, just flare-ups, he says. This as the total number of U.S. troops wounded in the war was just updated to 790, according to a Defense Department database. 18 others have been killed. The Pentagon is extending deployments of U.S. service members in the Mideast, say three sources familiar and a document reviewed by ABC News. 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
19: Here's the official forecast. A heat advisory remains in effect through tomorrow night. Otherwise, mostly clear and 76 tonight. Sunny tomorrow, heat index making it feel like 105. Mostly clear tomorrow night, down to 76 degrees. Saturday, sunny, scattered afternoon showers and thunderstorms will reach 98. Saturday night, mostly clear and 74. Sunday, sunny, a slight chance of afternoon rain and thunderstorms and 96. I'm Craig Allen on WGO.
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21: 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The 8th Annual Jim Bowden Memorial Charity Golf Tournament will be held Monday, October 12th at the Brainerd Golf and Country Club. 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
2: And hello, everybody. Welcome to the Todd Starnes Radio Show. Hour three of the big show underway. Great to have you guys with us today. I want you to write down our telephone number. You will need this if you plan on calling into the show. That's 901-260-5926. That's 901-260-5926. Well, after more than a decade, the altar scripture calls the throne of Satan is reopening to the public. And Jonathan Cahn has written an incredible book that the world needs to read before it does. This is a fascinating book called The Altar of Pergamon, The Mystery of the Dark Angel, and the Future of the World. And Rabbi Jonathan Cahn joins us on our Patriot Mobile Newsmaker line. My friend, it is great to see you again. It has been far too long, and congratulations on the new book project.
1: Thank you, Todd. Always great to be back with you.
2: You know, before we get started on this, I just wanted to gauge your thought. We've been talking a lot about what's been happening in our country, the chaos in the culture, the fact that you have hundreds of women that are marching and celebrating a woman who killed her own three children. You have people celebrating death and evil across our nation. I believe in demons, Jonathan Cahn, and I just, yeah. Something tells me that we are dealing with a very oppressive, evil, demonic spirit here in the United States of America. What say you to that?
1: Yeah, the ultimate thing is if you remove God from the culture, you know, is a principle from the scripture. The house is not going to stay empty. What other things will come in? So when you turn away from God, I mean, look what happened when, speaking of this mystery, when Germany turned away from God. You have these Christian, it's worse for a Christian nation to turn away from God. So when you do that, you open up the house for other things. You know, Jesus spoke about the man who was delivered of demonic spirits, and he stays empty, and they come back in. Well, that's what happens. You cannot remove God from a culture and not get that. So right now we have people who have God in America, but we also have a lot of people who have taken God out, and that leads to death. And so we shouldn't be surprised, but it is crazy. It is not rational, but it is what the Bible says.
2: I want to get to the book. For over a decade, this altar has been sealed from the public in Berlin and inside a museum, which is undergoing a renovation. The doors reopen in 2027. And
1: yes,
2: I understand the altar is so ominous that the Apostle John identified it in Revelation as the throne of Satan. You say the timing of all of this is not coincidental. What do you mean by that?
1: Yeah, well, first, I didn't even know what you just said. When I was led to write the book, I always pray, Lord, what do you want me to write? When I was led to do the altar of Pergamon, I had no idea that at that moment that it's going to be reopened during this time. But the thing is that the amazing thing is wherever the altar goes or whatever happens to the altar, something happens in the world. And this mystery, Todd, I mean, I've written several books. This one is the mystery is so colossal that it has altered the history of the world. I mean, literally, it's behind everything from the rise of Adolf Hitler, to the Marxism, communism, socialism that we're dealing with right now, the Cold War, the World War One, World War Two, the nuclear destruction, even a new world order, even a link to it, the internet, and there, I don't know that I'll say it on the air, but there's even a link to an American leader, not Trump, that is linked to the altar of Pergamon and the throne of Satan. So whatever happens with this thing, it touches the world, literally.
2: So let's talk about give us a little bit of taste of this mystery and what the altar actually reveals.
1: Yes. Yeah, there is in Revelation, as you alluded to, it says the Pergamon where the throne of Satan is. I mean, it's pretty strong to identify that. Well, there's the altar is the center of Pergamon. So there was this massive altar. And the amazing thing is for ages, it was underground. It was in ruins. But what would happen if this would be uncovered? I mean, and Todd, this is going to sound like an Indiana Jones thing, or it's going to sound like the Lord of the Rings, but it's real. It's real. In fact, everybody who's listening right now, your life has been impacted by this, literally. So here's what happens. In the 1900s, actually in 1871, a guy from Europe stumbles on it. He sends pieces of the altar back to his homeland. And that his homeland is going to be linked now to the throne of Satan. And that is, what was his homeland? Homeland is Germany. So now Germany is going to be linked to this. Germany actually comes into the world, by the way, in 1871. That's when the nation comes in. Same moment that the throne of Satan is returning to the world. And the thing is that, so not only think about where this is going to lead, but then Germany starts digging up the altar. They start transferring it from Pergamon to Berlin. So now, at the same moment, there's an explosion of anti-Semitism in Germany. In fact, the word anti-Semitism comes into the world just as the altar comes to Germany at the same moment, same year. And then, Todd, they start piecing the altar back together again. For the first time, it appears in the world for the first time in since ages. That's 1889. Same moment, something else comes into the world. A baby is born who is named Adolf Hitler. Adolf Hitler comes into the world with the altar, with the throne of Satan.
2: So Hitler comes to power, and I want to kind of fast forward. I want to give away the secrets of the book, and folks, you can pre-order the book right now, The Altar of Pergamon. Hitler comes to power. What was it about the altar that opened colossal mystery of evil?
1: Yeah, two things. One is when Hitler comes to power, He demands that they build him this massive podium to speak to the masses. When you see him raging at Nuremberg, he's standing on that thing. His architect, Albert Speer, builds him this podium. And you know what it is? He chose to make the podium of Hitler the reproduction of the altar of Pergamon. So literally, Hitler is standing on the throne of Satan. You can't make this up. He's standing on the throne of Satan. And the altar of Pergamon was a certain kind of altar. It was the altar of burnt offerings. The way you say that in the language of the Greeks who built the altar, burnt offering is the word kaustos in Greek and the word halos, which means entire, comes together, makes the word holocaust. It's the altar of the holocaust. And so the mystery of the holocaust is there from the beginning.
2: Rabbi Jonathan Kahn joining us on our Patriot Mobile Newsmaker line. And again, the name of the new book, The Altar of Pergamon, The Mystery of the Dark Angel and the Future of the World, which you need to read this book in advance of this exhibit being opened up in 2027. This is, you're right, it's sort of very Indiana Jones-esque. So Hitler dies. Yeah. What happens to the altar at that point?
1: Okay. The altar is going to pass into the hands of another power. And so what power? What happens is, as Hitler dies, the very next day, soldiers come upon this other bunker. They find the throne of Satan. They are the soldiers of the Red Army. So now the altar of the throne of Satan goes from the Third Reich to the Soviet Union. And so, I mean, again, in the Soviet Union, all of a sudden is empowered, superpower. Communism spreads across the world, and they have the throne of Satan. I mean, and literally, the world is divided now. And, the Bible, the word devil comes from diabolos. It means the divider. And so what happens? The world's divided from where? From Berlin, from the throne of Satan. And literally now you almost have the world come to the edge of destruction. I'll just tell you this. There's so much stuff, Todd, but I'll just tell you this one thing. When in 1962, we almost came to destruction with the Cuban Missile Crisis. But the crisis actually didn't begin in Cuba. It began with missiles that were across the Black Sea towards Russia. And so that's what started it all. And where were those missiles? They were in the land of Pergamon. They were, and they actually were Jupiter missiles, the name of the god of Pergamon, you know. And so we're almost destroyed. This is how real this is. I'm just fast forwarding to go quick. What happens is that if you go to now 1989, the wall comes down. Communism loses the throne of Satan. What happens to Russia? Soviet Union disappears. The Soviet bloc disappears. And now you have a whole new movement because Berlin becomes one. And now there's a new movement for one world. And so if the enemy could not destroy the world by dividing it, now it's going to converge with end time prophecy. And you have the birth of the European Union at the same time. So now so we're now moving to a whole nother stage. And by the way, I'm just throwing it in real quick because there's so much, but an American leader, he is not Trump, but he's very famous. He goes to the place of Satan's throne in Berlin, makes a speech to the world, comes back to America, begins a rise to power. And the thing is, behind him, they build this strange structure and behind this guy. And what they built without knowing it is a reproduction of the altar of Pergamon in America. And I'm not going to name the guy, but you may figure it out.
2: So are you telling me that Barack Hussein Obama, his museum is built, is designed like the altar of Pergamon?
1: I didn't say that. You did. Remember that thing? Remember what was behind him, a strange thing? They said it was a Greek temple.
2: Yeah.
1: That was a reproduction of the altar of Pergamon, the throne of Satan. And what's been happening with America, or the West, has been de-Christianizing. So we are in a whole new stage. And so that's why it's also called the mystery of the dark angel and the future of the world, because this is heading to where we are all heading right now. This has to do with the past, present, future.
2: It does seem, and we're talking to Rabbi Jonathan Kahn today, and the new book coming out, The Altar of Pergamon, where we're going to tell you where you can get a copy of that in just a moment. It just does seem we're in a weird place in American history, world history, where we seem to be careening towards something. It's just sort of an unease. I mean, look, my hope is in Jesus Christ, so I'm not scared, but it just does seem a little unsettling that we're going to someplace that is very bad.
1: You're right. I mean, you're putting your finger on it. You know, it's almost like there's a sense of that. And it's almost like we think about Germany before Hitler. That was the sense there. You had rise of socialism, rise of anti-Semitism. You had an unease that things were changing. They were moving away from God. And so, yes, you're absolutely right. We are heading to something. Now, whether 2027 with this, with the opening of this, because every time it's been opened, something happened. Whether that's part of it, we'll see. But you're totally right. That's why we have our faith in God, and we are not, And the other thing is this: listen, if this is telling how real the enemy is, that this is telling how real God is, and we are on the winning side, on this. And the other thing, Todd, is I don't know if you know, but I wrote this as a novel, like the Harbinger, because it's like a thriller to reach people who don't know the Lord, because that's why we're here. So I'm praying people get it, not just for themselves, but get it for people who need to know the Lord, because they'll be drawn into it. But you're totally right. We are heading to something, and the sense is palpable.
2: Let's talk about where people can get a copy of The Altar of Pergamon. Where do you want to send people for that?
1: Yeah, you can go anywhere. If you go online right now to Amazon or anywhere where you get books, you're going to see it, The Altar of Pergamon. You can also go to jonathanconbooks.com, but you can get it anywhere. Barnes & Noble's going to have it. It's going to be literally everywhere. So as long as it says the mystery of the dark angel, the future of the world. But also, again, if there's people in your life, that's my hope, and that's for it. And Todd, listen, it was a joy to be with you. You went farther than I was going to go.
2: Wow. Well, we do that here, Jonathan. I mean, this is fascinating. It was a great read, and I appreciate you sending me the advanced copy. It was a page turner, and I have no doubt another New York Times bestseller on your hands. Congratulations, my friend.
1: Thank you, Todd. God bless you.
2: All right. God bless you. Rabbi Jonathan Kahn, his book coming out in September, you can pre-order a copy of The Altar of Pergamon, The Mystery of the Dark Angel and the Future of the World. Is that not bizarre that Obama's museum the big edifice there, which looks like the Death Star, was actually designed to look like the altar of Pergamon. Oh my gosh, that's insane. All right, we've got to take a break here, folks. 901-260-5926, our telephone number. That's 901-260-5926. 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
2: All right, welcome back to the Todd Stearns Radio Show. And scrolling through some of the, I've got a copy of The Golden Age, How Trump Saved America, and just scrolling through some of the chapters during the break, and just amazing stories about President Trump and the work he has done based on our many interviews that we've done with the president. And I certainly hope that you would pick up a copy today at your favorite bookstore, Amazon, wherever you make it convenient, based on the most dangerous driving cities in America. You might be better off just having it delivered. Just saying. Donald, I have a question for you. So when you were in school, were you a pretty regular attender of school?
3: I would say that I attended every single day if I wasn't deathly sick. Yeah.
2: Did you get any like prizes or anything? You know, some kids, they never miss at all.
3: I never got any prizes personally.
2: All right. No. So you weren't a truant, right? So you didn't skip school.
3: I didn't skip any school unless it was like a school senior skip day, which like, you know, that doesn't really count.
2: So, right. So you were basically a good kid. You went to school and you went to class.
3: Yeah.
2: What would have happened if you were, you know, got caught skipping out?
3: Oh, I think my parents would probably like hold my hand and make me apologize to the principal as I walked back into the school.
2: Who was the disciplinarian in your family? Your mom?
3: Definitely my dad. What? I was actually excited when my mom was the only one disciplining me. I can say this now because I'm an adult. But she would always get the ruler out instead of a belt, and the ruler hurt way less than a belt.
2: Really?
3: Yeah. Oh, yeah.
2: You see, was the ruler to the butt or to the knuckles?
3: It was like on the arm. It was like not even to the butt. If it was on the butt, it might have hurt more, but I was definitely more scared of my dad.
2: I'm curious to hear your thoughts on this story out of Detroit, Michigan. Students in Detroit, Michigan can now earn a paycheck simply by going to school. The school district announcing that high school kids who log perfect attendance records every week will get $100 a week.
3: So if you're kidding me.
2: No, I am serious. And this is all your tax money. So if you go to school Monday through Friday, you get a paycheck.
3: I would be a millionaire after high school. Like, what? Are you serious?
2: Yeah, middle schoolers get $50.
3: A middle schooler doesn't need $50.
2: Yes.
3: Oh, my God.
2: I can only imagine what they're buying with the money.
3: Seriously.
2: The school district hopes that by paying students to attend class, it'll cut down on chronic absenteeism. So get this. During the last school year, more than 60% of students missed at least 10% of the school year.
3: That's terrible.
2: That's a lot of sick days.
3: This had to be like one of those last ditch efforts ideas in one of the, in the council meetings. It had to be like, all right, what if we just pay them?
2: You know, I guess they were standing outside, I guess, handing out cartons of Little Debbie's, and I guess that wasn't doing it.
3: The $2 Doritos wasn't really cutting
2: it. No, that wasn't doing it. Back in the 1980s, though, I remember this, 70s and 80s, when I went to school, we did not have this problem with kids cutting class. We did not. That's because the parents were on hand to put the fear of Almighty God in their kids. And I remember there were moms more than willing to hunt you down. If they got the call from school saying, little Todd is not in class, you better believe mom was in the blue Oldsmobile and she was hunting me down. I never skipped school. I was too scared, too afraid. I mean, could you imagine? Jeez, Lou. Anyway, they're now paying kids to go to school in Detroit, Michigan. 901-260-5926.

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0: Austin, Texas, listening to us on Patriot Talk 920. Hey, Tom, what's on your mind?
1: Well, I hear you talking about getting the disciplinary actions in school. Well, I was lucky. I got to go to Catholic school.
0: Oh, boy.
1: And in the fourth grade, there were a few of us in the boys' room doing stuff we shouldn't have been doing. And the headmaster, principal, whatever you call, was Sister Gracilia. And she was from Germany, about 6 foot two and 210 to 230 pounds. We called her Sister Gorilla. And she carried us into the office, and all of us got to, she had that board, you know, with the holes cut in it.
0: Oh, the Board of Education, yeah.
1: Yeah, like Swiss cheese, you know? And, boy, she did a number on us, I'll tell you that.
0: Kind of like a German version of Medea.
1: Okay, yeah.
0: She put the shut to the up.
1: And now there's another thing. I talked to the lady yesterday and asked her to pass along to the music man there. We need to get some ZZ Top on the break. Because, you know, good old Frank Beard, he left us Monday.
0: You know, and, you're right.
1: He was the drummer, and he was the only guy in ZZ Top that did not have a beard. But I want to suggest the song Outlaw X. Do you know what that song is, Todd?
0: Tom, I do not. I'm not a big ZZ Top guy, but I'll pass that along to Dylan.
1: You'll enjoy it because it refers to the illegal radio station that used to be out in the Gulf Coast and down in Mexico.
0: Oh.
1: Back on the AM, would blast 700,000 watts of power.
0: Oh, geez, Lord.
1: And could be heard all over the country. This is where Wolfman Jack got his bones made back in the day, and they would blast on these super powerful AM radios that were illegal in the United States. Well, they just took them to Mexico. That's all they did.
0: Well, Tom, I'll tell you what. We're gonna get that in the mix. DJ Dill is going to be spinning tunes tomorrow on the show. So we'll be sure to get that into the mix. And I sure do appreciate you calling in. What did he call the nun gorilla? Dylan?
2: What got me is he said she carried them into the office. I'm thinking, did she physically pick them up?
0: I guarantee you. or dragged them.
2: Yeah. Just trying to imagine that.
0: Those Catholic nuns. We were terrified of them, and we're Baptist.
2: It's true.
0: All right, let's go to the Patriot Mobile Newsmaker line. Say hello to our good friend Kyle Campbell, host of the Politically Basic podcast, and you can follow Kyle on Instagram and TikTok all over the place. Kyle, hope you're doing well.
3: I am doing well because the kids are back in school, sir. I hope you're doing well too.
0: Yeah. So we were just sharing this story out of Detroit, and Kyle. Apparently, they have a problem with truancy, and so now they're going to pay the kids $100 a week if they have perfect attendance. $100 a week. Back when I was a kid, we had a mom with a frying pan to make sure we went to class.
3: Well, I don't know what they're doing. It sounds a little backwards, but I do know that the truancy is an issue. The disciplinary, you know, duties have been passed on to now the teachers, so the parents don't want to do it. They dump the kids off at school and say, you guys deal with it. So, I don't know. Maybe it's going to work. We'll see. But I don't know how far $100 is going to go these days. These kids might be over it. We'll see.
0: We've been following this story out of Massachusetts, this horrible story of the mom, Lindsay Clancy, who admits to killing her three children. And for me, I mean, it's just a horrible story all around. But, Kyle, what's even more shocking are the number of women who are outside the courtroom, and they're defending this woman. They're cheering for her. I want to play some audio of some of the ladies that are out there defending Lindsay Clancy. Cut 31.
4: You know, one of my sister-in-laws, it could be one of my best friends, and it could be me. So just here to support.
5: We are hearing her. We see that she tried everything, and I really do believe that she went into a state of psychosis.
6: We feel like the system failed her. She was begging for help, and no one was there. I don't know if us being here will make her feel any better, but I mean, she's living in hell right now.
0: So, I'm not sure, you know, if we're supposed to be comforted in the fact that these women are out there saying, well, it could have been me. I could have killed my kids. If I'm the kids, I'm like locking the door at nighttime. That's crazy stuff.
3: It's crazy, but I'm actually not surprised, Todd, that this is striking such a chord with women across the country. When you really look into what happens to mothers when they give birth, the postpartum care that you receive is almost non-existent. I think this case is really bringing out people's disappointment with the medical community in, of course, how they handled Lindsay Clancy, a woman who did ask for help, who did express feelings that should have been, she should have been dealt with. There were a number of times along her history where she spoke to someone about it, and there were failure after failure in getting her the help that she needed. It is shocking to see all these women say these things, but I think it really comes back to, having the medical community take a look here. It's not just that you have a baby and you're fine, or you have postpartum depression or psychosis. There is a range of emotional regulation that has to happen, hormonal regulation that has to happen, and we're just not addressing it in this country. So this case is horrific. It seems like she did what she's, told the defense and told the judge and this jury that she's done. But I think there's a lot to learn from this, and that's what we're hearing from all of these women who are supporting her.
0: Well, if there was, and we had a caller earlier who suggested that maybe the medicine she was on may have, contributed to this, and this is medicine that some of the school killers, these mass shooting people have been taking. And I don't know about that, but if that is the case, then I think we need to start taking a long, hard look at those people, too. There needs to be accountability within the pharmaceutical industry as well. I just think this country is far too medicated for its own good. And you have to wonder, okay, do we start holding those people accountable as well?
3: I think you're spot on right there, Todd. I think we are completely over-medicated. I was going to use that exact terminology. And two, these are medications being prescribed from different doctors. So where is the, guidance? Where is the do no harm medical ethics of this in terms of just catching these issues, or anyone in this woman's life who checked the medicine cabinet? Where was her husband in this? And I think that's also where he is coming into play, and people are scrutinizing his actions, right? Is how did you let it get to this point? Weren't you ever worried? So it's bringing up a lot of good points. I think you're exactly right, though. We've got to scale this back.
0: All right. Another story we've been following. This is Sean Duffy, our transportation secretary. He and Rachel Campos Duffy, Fox News host, they actually met doing reality TV, years ago? And anyway, they're doing some sort of a reality TV thing now. This is a conversation that Duffy's having with his daughter. She wants to go to Harvard, and he says, not going to happen. Cut 30, please.
7: Can't say no.
8: To Harvard?
7: Yeah.
8: Well, me and Mom can say no.
7: Catholicism, to us, is everything. It's the basis of our marriage. It's the basis of our family. So I'm nervous about the idea of Paloma going to Harvard. We spend a lot of time nurturing and providing formation for our kids, giving them an environment where they are steeped in faith and values. And so the idea of dropping her off at a place that would undermine that or try to undo all those things makes me worried.
8: And again, I don't want them to get one viewpoint. I want them to get a lot of different viewpoints. But I don't want them fed only one viewpoint that's contrary to the way my kids were raised. Listen, my problem is we have thought about how we raised you and how hard we've worked to, I think, raise what is a remarkable young girl. If I send you there, I think what happens is they have professionalized, figuring out how they can take good young girls like you and, I think, corrupt their minds. You don't have to believe what I believe. You don't have to have the political viewpoints that I have. But I do think it's important that you make those choices for yourself and you have a fair representation of what they are. And I don't think the Harvards of the world give you that kind of well-rounded picture.
0: Kyle, what do you think about that?
3: Well, I think they're right. And sadly, our institutions of higher education, particularly the Ivy Leagues that have a ton of money and tend to certainly lean more liberal, they have become in recent years these sort of indoctrination camps. I think the Duffies are spot on. They're media savvy people, right? Like you, Todd, they get it. They've been in that world and they can see and have access to things that maybe other, you know, other parents thinking, wow, Harvard, you're going to get a great degree. You're going to have all these doors open to you. I think they can see past that. And they know how vulnerable our kids' minds are. Even if you've had all of the great foundations at home, you have a father in the administration, you know, you can still, they can still get to you. So I think they're really wise to do that. Plus it's expensive as stink. And who wants to pay $100,000 a year to have your kids completely unwound from all of that good teaching that, that you've brought them up with?
0: Yeah. I mean, you don't want to have sweet, beautiful Paloma coming home from, you know, fall break. And now she's a man who goes by the name Paul. I mean, you know, nobody, nobody wants to see that. It's no, true. I, but it's true. I get it. Before we let you go, I was in Southern California and, I was speaking at Calvary Chapel, Chino Hills, and then went up that evening to Lancaster Baptist Church, which is in the high desert in the same area of Southern California. So it was like super hot and humid in Chino Hills. But when I got up to Lancaster and got out of my car, it was like 120 degrees. I don't know how you guys survived there, Kyle. I don't get that.
3: Well, I grew up near there. So you do adjust, but you can't go back. You can't just pop in. It's not like your body's not used to that humidity that you get where you live all the time, Todd. But I will say, I streamed that service there at Lancaster Baptist. I loved it. I loved that our friend Pastor Chapel gave you the good microphone and you sounded wonderful on it.
0: oh, you were listen, watching.
3: I need you to prep a little bit better for the next time you come out and see us. It's one of the beautiful things about California. We have every single climate here. We want you ready for all of them on your next visit. That's your homework.
0: And I say that because it's like 104 degrees here in Memphis. It is so hot and oppressively humid. And someone just posted a photograph. They're literally driving their car with wearing oven mittens. And I love this. Yes. What a great idea.
3: Yeah, it's survival mode for sure. Well, I wish you great safety and cool air conditioning, my friend.
0: Well, thank you. And no, we're going to be back. I'll be speaking at Lancaster later in September. We're bringing the book tour to the high desert there and the Antelope Valley. And, of course, this coming Friday, we're going to be at First Baptist Church, Dallas, Texas, our good friend Robert Jeffers. So it's really a lot of fun to meet so many of our great listeners and readers all over the country. Kyle, always fun having you on the show.
3: Always love being on the show. Thanks for having me, and I know I'll see you soon.
0: All right. There you go, folks. Kyle Campbell, host of the Politically Basic podcast. Be sure to check out all of her great work and her podcast. I want to go back to this story out of Massachusetts, Lindsay Clancy. And Dylan, can you imagine though? You're sitting there and these women are being interviewed for TV. Can we just play that clip again? Cut 31.
9: You know, one of my sister-in-laws, it could be one of my best friends, and it could be me. So just
0: okay, stop right there. So this woman is saying, yeah, you know, my sister-in-law could have knocked off her three kids or my neighbors or even me. I could have killed my kids. Imagine you're sitting there after family dinner and you're in the living room and you're watching TV and you hear your mother say that she could possibly have killed you.
2: I would be a little bit terrified of mommy at that point.
0: Right? I'm locking I'm changing the locks on the bedroom door. I mean, at that point, you're wondering, all right, what was that funny taste in the spaghetti? I don't think that was oregano.
2: Yeah.
0: That's crazy. But to show you, though, I mean, again, this is a generation of women who are slap crazy nuts. They've been ruined. They've been ruined by the education system. They've been ruined by culture and society. I want you to listen. These women are going out into the woods, and they are having what they call rage retreats. These are women. I want you to listen to this. Cut 32. I'm scared. My Lord. Are they beating each other with sticks?
10: Get
0: and I'm scared.
2: That's got to be what hell sounds like.
0: Hold on.
2: It's got to be.
0: Hold on. Woman, go make me a sandwich. Yeah, that'll do it. Where's my laundry, woman? Oh, God. That's not good. Where's my Trump hat? Stop. Yeah, we got to take a break. We'll be right back.
10: From the front lines of the culture wars, it's Todd Starnes.

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2: 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SAF is the only organization with 2 cases before the Supreme Court this fall challenging so-called assault weapons bans. 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
2: All right, let's try to work in a quick call here. Dawsonville, Georgia. John, listening to us on WDUN. Hi, John. What's on your mind?
10: Hey, Todd. I was wanting to say about this postpartum syndrome. When did that become a thing? Because, I mean, I'm 70 years old, and I don't ever remember that, hearing anything about that when I was growing up. My mom had 7 kids, and all my aunts had 3 or more kids.
2: And they didn't kill them?
10: All my sisters had 3 or more kids, and my wife's had 3 kids. And I have, you know, I'm just like, when did that become a big thing?
2: I think right around peanut allergies and maybe the gluten-free stuff. Because you're right, I don't remember any of this when I was a kid. I will say this, that they say it's very rare, that it is a thing, but it is incredibly rare for a woman to go through something like that, and you know, after she gives birth. So, but again, I'm with you. I never heard about those kinds of things, you know, growing up as a, you know, as a kid.
10: Yeah, me either. Mm. No peanut allergies, none of that stuff.
2: No, you know, isn't that weird? I was wondering about that because now just about everybody's got a peanut allergy, and I know this because I'm on enough airplane flights where you're not allowed to eat peanuts, and they make the announcement. And I've always wondered, because when I was a kid, honest to goodness, I think everybody ate peanut butter and jelly. Everybody seemed to be well. I don't recall anybody keeling over, but
10: I don't know what the world's coming to, Todd.
2: It's coming to an end, my friend, according to the book of Revelation. It's coming to an end. John, thank you for that call. Dylan, who are we going to get the most angry phone calls from? The peanut allergy people or the gluten-free crowd?
11: Something tells me it's the gluten-free crowd.
2: You see,
11: I know.
2: I was thinking the same thing. Yeah. Or the cyclist.
11: Oh, my gosh. Don't mess with those folks.
2: Oh, we've got to talk about that tomorrow. I actually angered the cycling community.
11: They come in groups, Todd. You can't mess with them.
2: No. I'm not sure what they've got, but they rage. Rage. All right, folks, we're going to leave it there tomorrow. Open Line Friday. Sunday, First Baptist Church, Dallas. Hope to see you there. Lord knows I need to go to church. 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
17: From ABC News, I'm Chuck Sievertson. Some more insight as the jury's gone home again after deliberating a 6-day but reaching no verdict in the Lindsey Clancy murder trial in Plymouth, Massachusetts. They were called in and talked to by the judge, who reminded them of this key consideration.
18: If you evaluate all the evidence and you still have a reasonable doubt remaining, the defendant is entitled to the benefit of that doubt and must be acquitted.
17: At the courthouse in Plymouth, ABC's Aaron Katursky.
19: Lindsey Clancy, who is often quite passive in the courtroom, as jurors were leaving for the night, she turned to watch each juror file out of the courtroom. She knew that her attorney was frustrated. She seems to be on the brink of being found not guilty by reason of insanity, but there is a holdout here that's preventing that.
17: Clancy's accused of intentionally killing her three children. The defense claims postpartum psychosis. Trump administration today filed an urgent appeal with the Supreme Court seeking permission to immediately implement new postal service rules for mail-in ballots, which critics say impede on the state's authority to run elections. Asked about the Iran war and high gasoline prices, Vice President Vance at the White House.
20: We've been quite successful up to this point. Gas, frankly, could have been much, much higher were it not for our efforts. But I'm not going to make a promise about when it's going to return to $3. What I will say is that we have to remember, why are we doing this? Number one, it's so that Iran never has a nuclear weapon.
17: Americans are paying the highest prices for gas ever recorded for this time of year, according to the latest Energy Department survey. Gas Buddy reports the national average price of diesel fuel has hit a record high of $5.82 a gallon. Number of U.S. troops wounded in the Iran war was just updated to 790, says a Pentagon database. 18 others have been killed. Listening to ABC News.
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22: This is Jed Mescon. The dangerous heat will stick with us for the next several days with today's high at 99. There is a heat advisory through tomorrow night. The heat index, or feels like temperatures, will be between 105 and 108. Stay cool and hydrated and limit your time outdoors. And the weather is causing some schools to let out early. As of now, Bradley County Schools dismissing early today, as well as Cleveland City, Bledsoe County Schools off early today and tomorrow. In political news, Hamilton County Commissioner Jeff Eversole announced that he experienced an unexpected medical emergency this week that required surgery. He hopes to be back at work in about 10 days. In business news, a report out shows Tennessee's tourism economy took a multi-million dollar hit last year as international arrivals in Nashville fell by about 60,000 visitors, while domestic tourism pushed overall state travel revenue to a historic high in 2025. International visitor spending fell by almost $50 million. Oil giant Chevron now saying the company will expand operations in Venezuela after President Trump announced an ambitious deal to develop the nation's oil reserves and give the Pentagon a stake in the profits.
23: Here's the official forecast. A heat advisory remains in effect through tomorrow night. Otherwise, mostly clear and 76 tonight. Sunny tomorrow, heat index making it feel like 105. Mostly clear tomorrow night, down to 76 degrees. Saturday, sunny, scattered afternoon showers and thunderstorms will reach 98. Saturday night, mostly clear and 74. Sunday, sunny, a slight chance of afternoon rain and thunderstorms and 96. I'm Craig Allen on WGOW.
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0: our number, 877-381-3811. 877-381-3811. I want to get into something that's a little different, and then we'll pick up in some of the other areas. But first and foremost, as I listen to the Democratic Socialists of America, the Marxists, as I listen to Islamists, they condemn our country, of course. They condemn our founding, of course. And they condemn our Constitution. Islamists talk about adhering to Sharia law, not the Constitution. And Marxists talk about dismantling the Constitution. And I notice they never talk about the benefit of an amendment to the Constitution, because they could never get two-thirds of both houses and three-fourths of the state legislatures. Now, let's put a marker down. I've talked about this before, but you're going to hear when I talk about these things, as I've discussed with you before, the echo chamber, as Rush called it, it'll all be picked up and regurgitated, and people will say, I told you, when in fact they haven't said a damn thing. But I want to say it right now. In fact, we're going to post it, but first let me explain it. You cannot become a member of the House of Representatives. You cannot become a senator if you do not take an oath requiring that you uphold the Constitution of the United States. And I want to start a movement right here and now, and I want to make clear to our Republican friends in Congress that any Democrat candidate, DSA candidates in particular, who stated they cannot abide the Constitution or seek to fundamentally alter it without amending it, must not be seated in the next Congress. And this position is compelled by the Constitution itself. You're going to know more now, and you're going to learn things that nobody else does. Article 6, Clause 3 of your United States Constitution, I repeat, Article 6, Clause 3 states the following, and I quote, "The senators and representatives before mentioned, and the members of the several state legislatures, and all executive and judicial officers, both of the United States and the several states, shall be bound by oath or affirmation to support this Constitution." Got that? "But no religious test shall ever be required," and so forth. That's not relevant here. "Shall be bound by oath or affirmation to support this Constitution." They cannot be seated until they take an oath to support the Constitution of the United States. This isn't some ceremonial act. It is a requirement of serving in Congress. The oath for would-be House members states as follows, and I quote, implementing Article 6, Clause 3 of the Constitution, "I do solemnly swear or affirm that I will support and defend the Constitution of the United States against all enemies, foreign and domestic." Got that? Foreign and domestic. "That I will bear true faith and allegiance to the same. That I take this obligation freely without any mental reservation or purpose of evasion, and that I will well and faithfully discharge the duties of the office on which I'm about to enter, so help me God." Could it be any clearer, Mr. Producer? Now, people are going to take an oath that they have no intention of adhering to? Well, how do you know, Mark? Because they've said so. They've said their views on the Constitution. About the Constitution, I should say. Now, the oath for would-be senators states as follows. "I do solemnly swear or affirm," it's very similar, "that I will support and defend the Constitution of the United States against all enemies, foreign and domestic, that I will bear true faith and allegiance to the same, that I take this obligation freely without any mental reservation or purpose of evasion, and that I will well and faithfully discharge the duties of the office on which I'm about to enter, so help me God." Sounds identical. But you get the drift. You get the drift. How can we possibly allow individuals who've campaigned on destroying the Constitution, who have campaigned on rejecting the Constitution, to serve in the House or the Senate when it's clear the language is indisputable, that they are incapable of taking an oath to support and defend the Constitution of the United States because they are an enemy, a domestic enemy. And they are to take this obligation without any mental reservation or purpose of evasion. Without any mental reservation or purpose of evasion. So you can't just take the oath and say, okay, I took the oath, now we can get going here. No, it's not a ceremonial act. It is the real deal. It's in Article 6, Clause 3. It's not even an amendment to the Constitution. It's right in the body of the Constitution. And this is something the framers of the Constitution gave a lot of thought to. They wanted people who supported our country, who supported our founding, who supported our Declaration, who swore to uphold and support and defend our Constitution. They didn't want a bunch of people elected to Congress who used that forum, that platform, to destroy our country from within. There's simply no way. There's simply no way. Now, are you with me, folks? The next time you see your representative or senator, or you can affirmatively contact them and say, wait a minute, Mark Levin talked about Article 6, Clause 3. And if we have individuals who have made clear that they reject the Constitution, then they cannot be sworn in. They cannot be sworn in because it is nothing more than what? An evasion. Or if they have a mental reservation. Man, were our framers brilliant or what? Just because the Supreme Court can be very stupid, but weren't they brilliant? I'll be right back.
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0: Joseph's story, ladies and gentlemen, in his own right, was a great associate justice to the Supreme Court, but he was more than that. He was a brilliant scholar of the law, a historian of the law, of our law, the Constitution. He wrote a very significant treatise on this that is to this day referenced, and referenced in court filings, and referenced by the Supreme Court. Here's what he said about the requirement of this oath. Under Article 6, Clause 3 of your United States Constitution. He said that all those who are entrusted with the execution of the powers of the national government should be bound by some solemn obligation to the due execution of the trusts reposed in them and to support the Constitution would seem to be a proposition too clear to render any reasoning necessary in support of it. It results from the plain right of society to require some guarantee from every officer that he will be conscientious in the discharge of his duty. Oaths have a solemn obligation upon the minds of all reflecting men, and especially upon those who feel a deep sense of accountability to a supreme being. That would be God, of course. if in the ordinary administration of justice in cases of private rights, or personal claims, oaths are required of those who try as well as those who give testimony to guard against malice and falsehood and evasion, surely like guards ought to be interposed in the administration of high public trusts, and especially in such as may concern the welfare and safety of the whole community. What do you think of that, Mr. Producer? Spot on. Again, this is not some just informal process. You go through it and all is well and good. No, they purposely talk about there being no mental reservation or purpose of evasion. And I do not see how, if in the case of most of these DSA types, or in the case of potentially an Omar or Talib, that they can adhere to this. It's certainly something that needs to be debated on the floor of the House and the floor of the Senate. Look, I know it's uncomfortable, but I don't give a damn. That's our Constitution. That's what it says. Now, I love it when people try to read their policy preferences into it. That's what the Constitution says. So given the size of this audience, the number of listeners, and people who listen in, who have their own radio shows and TV shows and podcasts and are on the Internet, you will soon see this pop up. You will soon see legal scholars discuss it. But being one myself,

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1: Really? Well, isn't that nice? When they were out there just a week ago, before I did my Sunday show on Fox, and before I did this show last week, pointing out how outrageous this is. The Luddites and the radical leftists basically serving the interests of the communist Chinese, but certainly not serving our interests, even if their intentions are good. When you consider all the areas that artificial intelligence is involved in, and we want it involved in. And all the great things that will come of it. What will come of it? Enormous wealth for a community that can be used for very positive things without raising taxes, in fact, lowering taxes. If properly done, they will not drive up the cost of electricity. You know what drives up the cost of electricity? Democrats. Not data centers, Democrats. And they ought to take a bow. They ought to take a credit because they've been very successful in driving up the cost of energy over the years. They've said that's what they're going to do. And then when it happens, they go, oh, us? No, it's, capitalism. Data centers. The lies about water, same lies that were used in fracking, as a matter of fact. I went back and looked. Flat out lies. These facilities are relatively self-contained. And the amount of water they use, that is fresh water, at least in initial stages, is very limited. I've given the example of an 18-hole golf course, and now that example has gone viral. But it's true. Stick with me, folks. I know what I'm talking about. I really do, because I do the work that others don't do, that the plagiarists don't do, that the whisper down the lane people don't do. Whether it's the law and the Constitution, whether it's capitalist issues and so forth. And whether it's the war in Iran, I think you and I have been proven right about that, too. And there are things that need to be done, steps that need to be taken to really, and we can, not just put an end to it, but to ensure that when, or at least if, this regime collapses, that people who are friends of ours, who have a Western mentality, that they are there to take the reins of the government. No, we're not establishing a democracy. That's not what I said. We have a lot of allies that aren't even democracies. I don't have a problem with it at all. But people can decide, as long as we arm the resistance and the opposition. People keep saying, why aren't they rising up? Why is that complicated? Give them arms and they'll rise up. I'll be right back.
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4: 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Reuters Institute says we're now one of the top news brands in the nation. 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
1: So notice that the oath itself warns against deceit by those who might take the oath but not seriously believe to what they're actually swearing. Without mental reservation or purpose of evasion, it's difficult to see how those who've publicly condemned the Constitution and reject it can take the oath and actually mean it. Now, this is not to say, for those of you sharpsters out there, very smart, that proposals for amending the Constitution should be treated as a bar to serve. There are two processes for amending the Constitution, as we know, right? But we are not talking about a wholesale condemnation and rejection of the Constitution. We're looking for ways to improve it. You're talking about eliminating the presidency, eliminating the Supreme Court, doing all these sorts of things. That's quite different in both form and kind. And it is a process that you would go through. Two-thirds of both houses, as we talked about, and three-fourths of the state legislatures. Or conventions in the states, as we've also talked about. So that's all legitimate. That's a process. That's there for a reason. That's not what I'm talking about. We hear what they say. We hear the context in which they say these things. And that is totally different. Totally different than... Look at my book, The Liberty Amendments. That's not an attack on the Constitution. In fact, it's trying to uphold those aspects of the Constitution that have been violated. Or rewritten, if you will. But regardless, the intent there, and clearly the purpose of the entire enterprise, is not to destroy the Constitution, but to strengthen it. And the language I use in describing each one of these amendments, the language I use in talking to you, isn't intended to do damage to the Constitution, and therefore the Republic. In fact, what do I call us? What do I call us? Constitutional conservatives. There's no such thing as a constitutional communist or a constitutional Islamist, who, if the Islamist adheres to Sharia law. As we've talked about before, they're utterly incompatible. But if we can get to the point where we're even debating these issues in the broader public and certainly in Congress, that we've made a lot of progress. Because this is something that nobody else is thinking about except me. Others will demonstrate how brilliant they are soon enough. Now, Steve Gold... Can you believe this guy? He's Jewish. Jews for Abdul. For Saeed, Al Saeed. Co-founder of that group. In an internal campaign video, he laments that Al Saeed's beliefs, he laments his beliefs about Israel. So here's a guy who's a public face, Jewish, who's out there, Jews for Abdul. Doesn't that sound interesting to you, Mr. Reducer? Almost bizarre. Jews for Abdul, especially when Abdul is El Saeed. Anyway, let's take a listen. This campaign video, this internal campaign video, somehow got out. Cut one, go.
2: I think that there's three issues that Abdul has been less than effective in communicating and that he could do without changing his policies and feelings. He could do a better job on. One is the Israel's right to exist question, which I think needs to be answered yes, full stop, and then go on to explaining the nuances and the whatever. The second thing is his insistence on using the word genocide with good reason. It's something that makes some Jews just stop as though he is denigrating the significance and importance of the Holocaust, which of course he is not. I'm just talking about problems. I'm not talking about whether they're right or wrong or anything.
1: And not in that campaign. We don't talk about the morals and principled stuff. Go ahead.
2: Is his statement that all aid to Israel, including things like Iron Dome, should be cut off. Again, not saying that it's right or wrong, but I think that it loses... people stop listening when they say Israel doesn't have a right to defend itself. So I think those are three issues that that I will be trying to take up: the right to exist question, the genocide question, and the defensive support question. And I think that those are three things that turn off a lot of Jews. And if Abdul had did a better job in talking about them, it would help. That's my thought.
1: Really? So he just needs to do a better job lying to us, you see? Spewing propaganda. He could just do a better job concealing his true feelings and beliefs. I'm not taking a side on this. I'm not taking a side on the morality or principle of the... I'm just saying he could do a better job because he's scaring people, you know. Well, here's Al Sayed, May 2023. This guy's all over the map, so we have to follow him all over the map. Cut to go.
3: Contrary to what we're taught, that we are the land of opportunity, where anyone with a dollar and a dream can make it. In fact, too few people have that first dollar. Economic data shows us that if you want to achieve the American dream, well, you should move to Canada, because it's twice as likely there. Here, where you start predicts where you end.
1: You know, you wonder, right? This guy, I think, is Egyptian. His family's Egyptian. Coming to this country like this, when you think about what goes on in these Islamic countries, where you start determines where you end. That is a fact. In America, it's irrelevant. But look how they project upon us these viewpoints, these attitudes. Look how they undermine the spirit of this great nation and so much that we've done in this country. Look at this guy. He's a nobody. Absolute nobody. I assume his parents are nobodies. In fact, his father is a big deal with, I think it was CARE or the Muslim Brotherhood or both. There's not really a difference other than, you know, in which club you belong to. I'm just sick of these people lecturing us. Marxists and Islamists telling us how bad we are, telling us how we need to improve, when in fact they're not promoting any form of improvement. They're promoting ideologies that would destroy this nation and everything it stands for. That's the truth. Now, traitor Tucker Carlson has come out and essentially endorsed this man for the Senate. He's endorsed him, just like he was behind Plattner, just like he was behind, what was that guy's name? Fishhead, or whatever his name is, Fishman in Florida. In other words, he will back the neo-Nazis, he will back the Marxists, he will back the Islamists, he'll back people who hate America. This is who traitor Tucker Carlson is. It's not America first. If he is, then it means nothing. Is a diabolical Neanderthal, evil, nasty, hateful. That's what he is, and stupid as hell. And so he's basically endorsed Al Sayed. He's been trashing our president, has Carlson. He said he should be impeached and removed. Then he went further, he said he should be removed. I guess he means by any means necessary. I seem to recall at one point he talked about the 25th Amendment. How is it that we have a so-called White House war room that doesn't condemn him? Who's running the White House war room? And the Veep today, and we'll play this later, he said, look, I have my disagreements with Carlson, but he's a friend, and we don't want a situation now in our country where you're going to be disloyal to a friend and so forth. Well, my answer to that is really quite simple. I would not have that individual as my friend. The anti-Semitism he spews, the hatred he spews, the rewriting of the Holocaust and the Third Reich, the idea that World War II is mostly Churchill's fault, as a mouthpiece for Qatar and really Hamas in promoting this lie about the IDF and genocide in Gaza, which has been disproven now almost every other day for the last month. And the list goes on. The beat goes on. Now, I don't know about you, but I would like to advise JD in a friendly way that his friend is trashing my president, our president. And it seems to me loyalty runs that way, too. And that if Katarlson is continue to do what he does, he keeps ramping it up. That's some friend. I'll be right back.
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1: Let's do this. Let's continue with it. There are two processes, as we said, for amending the Constitution, both of which require supermajorities of the state legislatures to approve the constitutional changes. The problem for Marxists and Islamists is that their ideologies are, in fact, incompatible with our Constitution and the entire American experiment, as I've explained for years. The fact is that winning an election for Congress is the first of two steps, not the first and final step for actually serving. If you cannot legitimately take the oath, then you cannot serve in Congress, whether voters in a federal district or state supported your candidacy or not. People will say that's about disenfranchisement. No, there can be other elections held, but these particular individuals do not get to serve in the national legislature. And that's whether the left likes it or not. I hope this is clear. Is it clear, Rich, as I'm explaining it? 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Again, dial #250 and say Mark Levin. You're off to the races. #250, say Mark Levin. Thousands and thousands of patriots in this audience have already done it, and they're saving a ton of money on top of everything else. 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Again, dial #250, say Mark Levin. That's #250, say Mark Levin. This happens to be one of the reasons I love this format. We've got two more hours left. Now, for people who've tried talk radio and haven't succeeded or don't much like it and they sort of muscle through, I love it because it gives me the opportunity to really bob and weave and sometimes really dig in on some of these subjects and explain them and have time to go through them thoroughly like we are right now. Like we are right now. So I think it's a big deal, and you're going to hear a little bit of a treat. Kansas Attorney General Chris Kobach at a hearing yesterday on the 14th Amendment and birthright citizenship. So I would say today is like 70%, 65% Constitution Day on the Mark Levin Show, and I hope you're enjoying it. Every time I do a book signing, Mr. Producer's there. What people like most about this program is when I discuss history or philosophy or the Constitution. Now, we can't do it all the time, but we can do it a lot of the time, and that's what I'm doing. We have a system set up. Our Constitution is so brilliant. The framers were so brilliant. A system set up to protect us from ourselves, or at least some of us, or some of them. You see my point? And so they said, wait a minute, whoa. You can elect people. That's a good thing. But there's an oath. You got to be able to uphold the Constitution. And then a statute was passed in the House and the Senate. They said, okay, not only that, we don't want any Decepticons out there. And this oath, with minor changes, has been taking place for a very, very long time. So don't play games with mental reservations or purpose of evasions and all the rest of it. Now, who gets to decide? Well, the majority gets to decide. The speaker gets to decide. Now, you might say, well, the Democrats will control the process. I don't care. And the Republicans need to get up and fight as the minority in the House and in the Senate and do what's right. You don't win every time. I'm worried about this election. We're going to fight. Like I said, victory. There's a lot of debate online and on cable about Ken Paxton. The establishment hates Ken Paxton because Ken Paxton beat John Cornyn. They have their boy Karl Rove out there, sort of pouring water on the situation and so forth. I don't know if Ken Paxton will win or lose, but what did I say yesterday? We fight to win. Don't need to relitigate the primary that took place. Paxton won. The voters made their decision. If Cornyn won and the voters had decided that way, I'd tell you back Cornyn. I'm telling you now, I would back Paxton. This election is different than any election in my lifetime and probably yours. Everything's at stake. Everything's on the table. The Trump presidency, the Constitution, citizenship and the border, whether we support terror-loving organizations and groups or Israel. And I could go on and on and on. Socialism versus capitalism. Every damn thing is on the table. I don't want to hear, well, I don't know about Paxton and I don't know about Susan Collins. Are you kidding me? I'd rather have a cucumber sitting in these seats than one of these Democrats. And I'm talking to you as, yes, Mark Levin for 25 years. Where we have attacked the Republican establishment, and correctly so, from a constitutional conservative perspective. Now, everything has shifted. We need to defend our...
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6: From ABC News, I'm Dave Packer. The U.S. and Iran trading a fresh round of airstrikes as violence ramps up across the Middle East. Iran taking credit for attacks on U.S. air bases in Kuwait and the UAE. And President Trump says it's just a question of time before the war with Iran ends once and for all. But as Vice President J.D. Vance, speaking at the White House press briefing today, downplaying the war.
7: I wouldn't call it a war. Right now, there is no active shooting. I recognize there have been places where this has flared up. Major combat operations, again, major combat operations lasted for about 6 weeks.
3: Pushed to say when this will end, Vance put the onus on the Iranians, saying they need to stop shooting at commercial ships in the Strait of Hormuz. But he notably didn't say what the plan is to get Iran to stop. Karen Travers, ABC News, the White House.
6: The jury in the Lindsey Clancy murder trial in Plymouth, Massachusetts, 6 days into deliberation, still deadlocked. The defense asking the judge to remove one of the jurors. The jury foreperson saying one juror won't follow the judge's instructions about reasonable doubt. ABC News legal contributor Bernarda Villalona says it's unlikely that the holdout juror will be removed from the panel.
5: While, yes, there's an allegation that that person is not following the law, you got to remember there's 12 jurors that heard the same evidence, and they're making a different determination factor when it comes to what the facts and the evidence is and then applying it to the law. So a simple disagreement is not grounds for removal of a juror.
6: New information about Wednesday's deadly mass shooting that rocked downtown Minneapolis. Officials now say the gunman first opened fire on a woman during a custody exchange outside an apartment building. They say she survived, but the gunman died along with two other people. Authorities say five others were injured, including two police officers. Mayor Jacob Frey commended the officers for running toward gunfire to save lives.
8: The level of heroism that took place yesterday is practically unrivaled.
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9: Here's the official forecast. A heat advisory remains in effect through tomorrow night. Otherwise, mostly clear and 76 tonight. Sunny tomorrow, heat index making it feel like 105. Mostly clear tomorrow night, down to 76 degrees. Saturday, sunny, scattered afternoon showers and thunderstorms will reach 98. Saturday night, mostly clear and 74. Sunday, sunny, a slight chance of afternoon rain and thunderstorms and 96. I'm Craig Allen on WGOW.
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1: 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Our number, 877-381-3811, 877-381-3811. You know, there's somebody named Ryan Reynolds. I guess he's an actor. He's an irrelevancy in my life, basically. But he's with Variety yesterday. And he attacks the 1980s. Now, some of you lived through the 1980s, some of you didn't. The 1980s were a spectacular period of economic growth, of reasserting our superpower status against the Soviet Union, which Ronald Reagan defeated. It was, for 8 years, the Reagan presidency. It was a time of great Americanism. Really, truly. People felt great. People were doing great. That's why Reagan won in two massive landslides. Massive. So a lot of the people hate the 1980s because they hate Republicans and they hate Reagan. Reagan was one of our greatest presidents. But I'm deeply troubled when that nonsense is coming out of the mouths of the woke rightsters, or those who worship Huey Long, or those who think $40 trillion is not enough. We need more government, more intervention, more programs. That'll fix things. We've never tried enough, you know. The New Deal, the Square Deal, the Great Society, Obama, Biden. You can never spend enough, can you? Well, those who believe that within the Republican Party are going to have a fight on their hands. And most of these are newbies. You got people saying, we can't return to the economics and politics of the 1980s. So they would have us return to the politics and the economics of the 1930s Democrats. They're morons. This isn't about returning to anything. The future is the future. But it's about, as Edmund Burke said, one generation to the next, learning from each, the good and the bad and the ugly, learning from experience. This is what's called knowledge. Those who insist that they have brand new ideas do not. They may not have different approaches to old ideas, but they don't have any new ideas. When you really think about it, nobody has really new ideas. There may be new formulations, new phrases, and so forth. New approaches, new applications, that's all true. Most people don't have any better ideas than the ideas in the Bible, than Aristotle and Cicero, and I can go on and on and on. Again, things can be applied to modern times, so forth and so on. You won't get an argument out of me on that, for sure. But some things are just good and right. That's the whole point of your Declaration of Independence. Unalienable rights. But when I hear these candidates, these so-called national conservatives, others who think they've invented some new idea because they think that we ought to be more activists and applying government to our problems. It's not a new idea. We used to call that liberal Republicans or rhinos. So out of one side of their mouth, they attack rhinos. Out of the other side, they are rhinos. It's like globalism. A lot of these guys have investments all over the world, in the Middle East and so forth. They're accusing people of being globalists. But they are globalists. But as I said the other day, if you really understand what the word globalist means, it's nothing to do with trade, international commerce. It's about the surrendering of your sovereignty, our nation's sovereignty, our governing systems to international institutions. That's globalism. But we've been there. I'm not going to do it again. So here we have a guy, Ryan Reynolds, who was, I think, 4 years old and then at the end of the 1980s. It doesn't really matter. He's from Canada. And he's with Variety yesterday, the so-called magazine. Listen to this. Cut 19. Go.
19: What's interesting about when you get far enough away from a time period that's quite distinct, I think there's always a lovely feeling.
1: Now catch that, Mr. Producer? Okay. Go ahead.
19: Sociopolitical tensions everywhere. Mm. You know, we're still like pretty fresh off like a Cuban Missile Crisis, which is only like, what, 15, 20 years before. So, you know, it's a tumultuous period. But you look back at it now and you're like,
1: what does the Cuban Missile Crisis have to do with the 1980s? He says it was a tumultuous period. 1960s was a tumultuous period. The early 70s, you had riots in the streets and so forth. I don't remember all that in the 80s. I don't remember that at all. I don't know what this fool's talking about because he doesn't know what he's talking about. Again, in 1984, Reagan ran for re-election, and the American people loved him. They loved what he had done. He won 49 out of 50 states. Mondale won his home state of Minnesota with 15,000 votes. If 7,500 votes had switched sides, Reagan would have won all 50 states. He also got nearly 60% of the vote. It'll never happen again in either party. Absolute massive electoral landslides. And same with his first race in 1980. But I point out 1984... because if people were really upset with Reagan, there's no way he would have had one of the greatest electoral victories in the history of the United States. And the greatest electoral victory of any Republican ever. Maybe Nixon, I think, may have, but you get the point. But even Reagan's electoral victory was unmatched. It was unmatched by Franklin Roosevelt. So this is just a lie. Those of you who didn't live in it, you can talk to your parents. Because after the first 2 years when Reagan and the Federal Reserve had to squeeze out inflation that was massive, you'd think inflation even under Biden was big, around 9% inflation under Reagan, excuse me, under Carter, was 21%. I remember the first townhome we bought, I was thrilled to get a rate of 12% on my mortgage. Now people whine about an increase in a dollar or a gallon of gasoline. But that's how bad it was. And it took Paul Volcker and Reagan about 18 months, 2 years to squeeze that out of the economy. That's what they did. And then the economy, it took off like nothing we've ever seen, ever. But when you're talking to a guy that has macaroni for a brain, this is what you get. Yeah, do you think everything's like rabbits and, you know, ice cream? The sociopolitical tensions were everywhere. No, they weren't. They weren't. Go ahead.
19: Like, no, it was like really scary. So I think,
1: So I don't even mind that this... this buffoon is saying what he's saying, because he's obviously a leftist or a liberal. But what about when our people say this stuff? You got Bannon talking like this, who's an absolute ignoramus when it comes to this stuff. Not offense. It's not a personal attack. It is what it is. You've got other woke right types doing the same thing. Do you know the portrait that the President Trump has decided to hang over his left shoulder, the closest one to him, is that of Ronald Reagan. Peace through strength, a Reagan phrase. Make America great again, 1984, that was the campaign phrase. I think the biggest differences between Reagan and Trump were on tariffs. And yet Reagan, as I've pointed out here and on TV, he exercised the power of limiting trade very significantly and was criticized for it by conservatives and libertarians. He wasn't big on tariffs, but he would outright lay down boycotts of certain products and so forth, particularly with the Japanese. So I want to point this out. Let us be poised for and aware of those who attack the most successful president, Trump too, don't get me wrong, but the most successful president with the most successful economy and foreign policy. We are very, very blessed to have had in our lifetimes a Reagan and a Trump. But watch how they try and tear him down and tear down the 1980s like this leftist in Hollywood in order to try and build up their Huey Long sort of belief system. Huey Long, I'm going to try and get as close to this as I can. Maybe I mentioned it the other day, so I'm paraphrasing, where he was talking about, you know, the benefits of fascism. Remember, it's the 1930s. So Hitler wasn't in his full, you know, element yet. And somebody said to him, like, well, how are you going to sell fascism? He said, by calling it anti-fascism. You understand? And that's how that works. That's how that works. So I wanted you to hear that. We're going to be right back.
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0: All right. I got it. We'll move on. Talking to myself. Got it. All right, Mr. Producer. Let's see. Where was I here? Oh, yes. The Attorney General of Kansas, Chris Kobach. Do we have time for this, Rich? Do we have 5 minutes or not? Let's start. Go.
1: Thank you, Mr. Chairman. I present this testimony in part as one of the 25 attorneys general who filed an amicus brief in support of the government's position in Barbara, and also as a former professor of constitutional law at UMKC, where I served for 15 years. I'll just jump to the points of contention here. The majority opinion in Barbara effectively read out of the 14th Amendment two crucial phrases in the citizenship clause.
0: Birthright citizen.
1: All persons born naturalized in the United States and subject to the jurisdiction thereof, is one of the phrases, are citizens of the United States and of the state in which they, wherein they reside. Those phrases have to be given meaning and not be relegated to mere surplusage, and that is a common principle of constitutional interpretation. Any meaningful analysis of this case has to really begin with Justice Thomas's dissenting opinion, which at 91 pages is the second longest dissent ever written in the history of the Supreme Court, particularly long compared to the 26-page majority opinion. Now, normally you would say length doesn't matter, and that would typically be true. But in this case, it is not, because Justice Thomas offered so many indicia of historical intent and original intent in the drafting Congress that went completely unrebutted by the majority. I'll get to that in more detail in a minute. Justice Thomas's analysis of the citizenship clause rested on five things that every competent analysis has to rest on. Number one, the text. Number two, the intentions of the drafters. Number three, in this case, the Citizenship Civil Rights Act of 1866, which was

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1: The story said in his commentaries way back in 1833. And so the word reside is read completely out of the clause as well. The majority opinion doesn't even mention that, doesn't even address that problem with their holding. The second indicia of intent are the statements of the framers. Senator Trumbull expressed it most concisely. What do we mean by subject to the jurisdiction of the United States? Not owing allegiance to anybody else. That is what it means, end quote. The third indicia of original intent is, what did Congress do right after it passed it? What did the executive branch do right after it became part of our Constitution? That is, the best example of that is the Enforcement Act of 1870, which the act expressly excluded the children of temporary foreign visitors who were subject to the power of foreign countries from the benefits of the Citizenship Clause. If the majority opinion were correct, then Congress in 1870 was violating the amendment it had just passed, it had just been ratified, and just been passed by them 3 years earlier. The fourth thing that needs to be understood is the Civil Rights Act of 1866. The reason the 14th Amendment was drafted the way it was to constitutionalize the Civil Rights Act. Now that's why they're parallel in construction and in what they do. It was thought that if Democrats regained control of Congress, they would rescind the Civil Rights Act of 1866. It was also suspected that a Supreme Court might hold that the Congress did not have the authority to pass the Civil Rights Act of 1866. So that's why they constitutionalized it, and that's why they used parallel language, especially in the citizenship provision. Representative Bingham, who was instrumental in both the Civil Rights Act of 66 and in the Citizenship Clause, explained that the act granted citizenship only to children, quote, of parents not owing allegiance to any foreign sovereignty, end quote. And then fifth and finally, looking at Supreme Court decisions after the fact, the Thomas decision, Thomas opinion looks at Slaughterhouse in 1873, Elk v. Wilkins in 1884, and Plessy v. Ferguson.
2: 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Thomas's dissent, 91 pages, the second longest in history, and it was absolutely a brilliant layout of all of this. And so much of what he said went totally unaddressed by the majority because they were result oriented.
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1: Okie dokie. Let me get here. We got a lot of paper to sort through. I do. I've told you about Pastor John Heggie, right? There's really nobody like him, and I mean that in the most positive of ways. Our families have gotten to know each other. I consider them family. John Heggie is such a decent and humble human being, and yet his voice stretches from part of the earth to the other, from one of our coasts to the other, and from the northern border to the southern border. He's got one of the largest congregations in the country, Cornerstone Church in San Antonio, Texas. He's a Baptist minister, and he and I are best friends, a Baptist minister and a Jewish boy. Because we understand the connection between Judaism and Christianity, and we understand humanity. What a lovely family and a lovely man. And he founded an organization over a quarter century ago called Christians United for Israel. And he did that after having an epiphany of sorts, when for the first time he was standing and praying at the Western Wall. He became fast friends in San Antonio with a gentleman who was not only Jewish, but a rabbi, who passed away a few years back. You know, you cannot understand what's happening in the Middle East by watching a few minutes of left-wing news or scrolling through social media. The headlines give you the explosion. They don't give you the history. Of course, there's every kind of knucklehead, bigot, anti-Semite, America hater, Christian hater. They're all given platforms. They call them podcasts. But what you don't get is the facts and the truth. They don't tell you how we got here or what's coming next. Israel sits on the center of a conflict with consequences far beyond the region. The real threat of a wider war, and all of it is on the line. That's why Pastor John Heggie, wrote the book, The Middle East Conflict. The Middle East conflict, and if you want to understand the forces driving this war, the forces behind it, the historic, ancient forces, what's going on? Because you need this history. You need it for yourself and for the next generation, your children and grandchildren. That's the book. That's the book by the great John Heggie. The Middle East conflict. So I'm asking first-time donors, first of all, I'm asking that you consider being a first-time donor, if you haven't, to Heggie Ministries. They're doing such fantastic things. You've heard me talk about them over the course of the last several months. Whether it's CUFI, Christians United for Israel, whether it's the Sanctuary Center, Sanctuary of Hope, that he has set up for pregnant young girls. But even more than that, if you can believe it, go to jhm.org/Levin, John Heggie Ministries, jhm.org/Levin. 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The Heggie Ministries or some government bureaucracy. And as a thank you, they will send you this incredible book. And I know it's incredible. I've read it. The Middle East Conflict. Just $25 a month. Every penny tax deductible, plus you'll get the book. 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This is crucial. 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All right. There was another that I wanted to get to here with you, and that was the president. Do we have the president, Mr. Producer, on the data centers? Did I get that to you? Okay. I want you to listen to the president. I'm hearing a change in tone by some, you know, who I thought were trustworthy and understanding conservatives when it comes to economics and so forth, who were jumping out on the bandwagon to ban the data centers, many of whom, you know, I'm not going to embarrass them. And yet I'm seeing a little retrenchment and a little amendment to their position, which is, well, it's up to the towns, the localities, and their zoning boards. Okay, we'll give them that. But it's always been up to the towns and their zoning boards. Always. But once you really weigh the information, it's overwhelming why these data centers are so important. It's literally overwhelming. So I want you to hear the president today, who's been great on this. Cut 18, go.
2: Are you concerned about the future with AI? No. Are we doing enough to protect jobs? What are the jobs going to be for your grandchildren?
3: The jobs are going to be massive. AI is going to be positive. There's some negatives, but that'll be straightened out.
2: Do you think?
3: And we're building plants, data centers, which, you know, data centers are actually fabulous. They create tremendous wealth, tremendous jobs. Salaries of people are going through the roof. Mm. It's got a little bad press coming, you know, which it's been having for the last few months. It started a few months ago. Some people think it was started by China because they're very important. But data centers, if you go to most communities where they have data centers, they're wealthy. The jobs are incredible. Their homes are more valuable. And they've done, you know, it's a very important thing. And we're leading China in AI. We're leading everybody in AI. We create our own energy. We let them create their own energy. That's a big deal.
1: Now, when a reporter, she's very hostile to the whole idea, obviously, but when she says something like, well, what jobs? Okay, listen to me a second. We know some of the jobs that will be created. We had people call this program. You know, guys that drove trucks, you know, with cement and so forth and so on, and others who've worked at these data centers. And the amazing thing about it is, if you really think about it, you have blue-collar jobs, and then you have the STEM jobs, what goes on inside these centers. But it's even bigger than the data centers themselves. It's all the enterprises that will be created that you and I cannot possibly imagine right now, obviously, as a result of the massive accumulation of all this data and the massive speed with which it is analyzed. And it keeps churning and churning and churning. And this is why I'm so excited about the possibilities down the road of cures for all kinds of horrendous diseases, all kinds of medicines and technologies that can be developed. And people keep talking about, well, what about the young people? The young people, they are going to benefit the most. The jobs that are created by these data center industries, by AI, plus the jobs that will be created downstream by all the businesses that are going to be developed. Good paying jobs. It helps blue-collar people, white-collar people, union people, non-union people, people with advanced degrees, people with no degrees. It doesn't discriminate against anybody. And the communities that have embraced them, their tax base has pretty much been left alone because these huge buildings are paying enormous amounts in taxes. What I'm trying to say is that people already live there. They're not seeing their taxes go up. In many parts of the country, they're seeing them go down. Loudoun County, Virginia, is a Democrat-controlled liberal county. I hate to tell you, when I first moved there, it was the opposite. But these people are swimming in these data centers. They love them. And it's easy to ameliorate any issues that come up. The noise issue, you do not build apartment complexes right next to the data center or vice versa. And these are things local towns and zoning boards work out and should work out the way they would if you were drilling for oil or laying railroad track or whatever it is. The same process. And no, it doesn't spoil the air or the water. And no, it doesn't drive up the price of electricity. I told you before, we know what does that. It's called Democrats. Democrats. They drive up the price of everything. I don't know how you can be a Republican and not slap these Democrats around in a debate format. Affordability, hands down, we win that. Data centers, the potential and all the rest, hands down, we win. I just want, if you want to be a congressman or a senator, or if you are a congressman or senator, don't you know how to discuss these things and highlight the strengths of them? I don't understand. Why do people get so dumb when once they're elected? I don't know. Look what I do for a living. Research and talk. What do they do for a living? No research and talk. I don't know what the problem is, Rich. All right, where am I? I'm at, I see where I am. You know, ladies and gentlemen, we're going to talk about those credit cards, the balance and the interest, until you're able to clean all that stuff up. Until you're able to clean all that stuff up. 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

hell 2 hours already over? What do I got? Richie. Richie Rich. There's no football this weekend, is there? It's after, I believe, Labor Day. I think it begins next Wednesday or Thursday. And then the weekends, then they interfere with life, liberty, and living. You get it. But that's what we have recording devices for. May I ask you a question, America? When I say use your DVR to record, why do people laugh and say, see that? You're a boomer. I understand there's other recording devices, but they actually have names? What are they? I've asked a lot of younger people. They say, I don't know what it's called. They're just called recording devices, Rich? You don't have any clue either. Well, we're going to record our Netflix. Okay, great. What is it called? I don't know. That's what I get back. But whatever recording devices we use, Gen Z and others, Mr. Producer, they can thank us boomers, can't they? I wonder who invented these things. Just saying, ladies and gentlemen, I told you there was one guy. Nah, I don't want to repeat it. Probably embarrassed him last night when I said it anyway, but it was just stupid. When we come back, Hour 3, the Power Hour, I want you to hear our vice president at the White House briefing today. You know, I don't advise these campaigns, but honest to God, if I were advising J.D., I'd be saying, J.D., get this Tucker thing behind you. It's not some great moral stand you're taking by saying he's a friend, and we reached a point in this country where loyalty doesn't count. Loyalty cuts both ways. This guy has not been loyal to you. He's certainly not been loyal to the president. And so does morality. Morality is important. The things that come out of Tucker Carlson's mouth are absolutely atrocious. They're abominable. And so the right thing to do is what President Trump has done. He's dismissed him. He rejects him. And he wants nothing to do with him. Excuse me, cholera. Most people have never had a friend like him. Most people don't want a friend like him. Now, maybe he had been of a different, you know, he had been different. We all saw him on TV. He seemed different. I love when everybody says him, included. You know, Mark Levin, we were colleagues at Fox. I never talked to him at Fox, maybe once in my whole life. It was once enough. But I'm just saying. I mean, you even have Nick Fuentes out there saying, why are you attacking me, says Fuentes to J.D.? You got a big anti-Semite in your friend there, Tucker Carlson. Why don't you attack him? I actually thought he was right about that. It made a lot of sense. I'll be right back.

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1: 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The Chattanooga Symphony Orchestra and Departure, the Journey Tribute Band, presented by Walker Rocks, Tourism for Walker County, the City of Chickamauga, and KZ-101.
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8: From ABC News, I'm Dave Packer. The judge in the Lindsey Clancy murder trial sending the jury home for the day after 36 hours of deliberations over 6 days. Twice already, the jury has said it can't agree if the Massachusetts mother is criminally responsible for killing her three children or if she was suffering from postpartum psychosis. Defense attorney Kevin Reddington claims one juror is refusing to follow the law that says a defendant must be proved guilty beyond a reasonable doubt. ABC's Aaron Katursky at the courthouse.
9: The judge is expected to question that one holdout juror before the jury begins deliberations for a seventh day tomorrow. The concern is the one holdout could cause a mistrial and force this whole emotional, gut-wrenching case to be replayed.
8: Iran is escalating its attacks across the Gulf, launching missiles and drones at Kuwait and other U.S. allies. Kuwait says its air defenses intercepted the attacks. According to Tehran, the strikes are in retaliation for U.S.